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5: It's 61 degrees at 8 o'clock. Good evening, I'm Andrew Whitman. Election day now less than 4 weeks away. New Marispol has New York Governor Kathy Hochul up 11 points over Republican Bruce Blakeman.
6: The Marispol shows Hochul getting 53% support while the Nassau County Executive gets 42%. The survey also shows Blakeman with a 7-point lead among independents. The governor's reaction?
7: You know, I'm not paying attention to individual polls.
6: Hochul was asked if she'll campaign with Mayor Zohran Mamdani and Congresswoman Alexandria Ocasio-Cortez.
7: I'm accepting help from anyone who believes that the leadership that I've displayed for 5 years is the right direction for New York.
6: Election day is less than a month away. I'm Scott Pringle, WOR News.
5: An unlicensed Bronx anti-aging doctor now facing murder charges after a patient of his died.
8: I get to witness this generational shift, you know, where there are young men here saying this predatory behavior is unacceptable.
5: That's Cornell professor Juno Salazar-Perenas reacting to a 7-hour sit-in protest on campus today. As students respond to allegations and reports of inaction by officials following an alleged 2024 frat house gang rape. A former state lawmaker sharing her frustrations over a bill she wrote that stalled 7 years ago that could have closed the legal loophole about sexual consent impacting the Cornell investigation.
9: It comes as the Empire State's laws around consent have come to national attention following the shocking gang rape allegations at Cornell University.
10: I mean, I thought it was so obvious that if somebody goes out to have a drink and is sexually assaulted, that the law would protect them.
9: Former State Senator Alessandra Biaggi introduced a bill in 2019 that would have closed a loophole that bars prosecution of sexual assault if the victim is voluntarily intoxicated. Despite clearing the Senate, it has stalled in the Assembly. However, Governor Kathy Hochul has said she wants Albany to strengthen regulations regarding consent. I'm Lizzie Radabali, WOR News.
5: The cyclist who died after confronting a dog while riding in Central Park has been identified.
11: 71-year-old Manhattan resident Douglas Adams was traveling north in the park near East 84th Street around 8 a.m. Monday when an unleashed golden retriever ran in front of him. He reportedly tried to swerve away from the dog, stopped suddenly, and he was thrown from the bike onto the pavement. He was wearing a helmet but succumbed to his injuries about an hour later at the hospital. The dog was not hurt. Its owner remained on scene. This is the second deadly bike incident in the same area in 2 weeks. Richard O'Brien, a 41-year-old Long Island father of two, was killed last month when he was struck by a cyclist walking to work in the park. Liz Warner, WOR News.
5: Fare evasion numbers down on the subway system as officials expand the number of modern entry gates. Federal judges in Manhattan considering whether to allow a lawsuit over Saudi Arabia's alleged role in the 9/11 attacks.
12: Victims' families want Saudi Arabia held accountable for 9/11 and first filed suit in 2004. A federal appeals panel heard oral arguments Wednesday morning by lawyers representing both sides. The suit notes that 15 of the 19 hijackers were from Saudi Arabia and that religious extremists linked to the government provided aid to the Al-Qaeda hijackers. Saudi Arabia denies it but lost in a lower court to dismiss the suit. The appeals panel will rule at a later time on whether Saudi Arabia can be tried in a U.S. court for its alleged 9/11 role. Sarah Lee Kessler, WOR News.
5: The USDA says leftover refrigerated chicken is only good for 3 or 4 days. After that, they say, harmful bacteria appear. Sports and your Weather Channel forecast are next. WOR News, time 8:04.
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15: Here's your WOR Weather Channel forecast. Looking at some nice fall weather through the top of the weekend, and then maybe some rain moving in by Sunday. A generally clear sky as we go through the night, a low of 57. Mostly sunny weather Thursday, highs mid-70s. Sunshine ahead Friday, lows mid-50s, highs around 70. I'm meteorologist Mark Thibodeau from the Weather Channel on 710 WOR.
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0: Kelly Show, final hour of the Jesse Kelly Show on an amazing Wednesday. So we're going to focus on a good thing here. Then we'll get to, well, an ugly little abortion anti-human topic. We'll talk about that. There's a big conference, I don't know why I can't talk, convention is actually the word I was going for, going on in Israel at the moment with a bunch of Israeli Jews and American Jews and other people talking about what's the future of that advocacy look like. There's some fascinating things coming out about that. I'll get to that in just a little bit on the show. Before I get to any of those things, we talk a lot about immigration and we always will. Do you want to hear what a good one sounds like? What an American sounds like? Brand new, obviously. Accents even hard to hear. You want to hear what it sounds like when somebody has shed their old country, wrapped their arms around this wonderful country, embraced it, loved it, and is going to be an asset in this country? His name is Miguel Rojas. He actually plays for the LA Dodgers. I won't hold that against him. He is just about to become a citizen. This is what a true American sounds like.
1: I passed my test and I'm pretty close to be a U.S. citizen. But at the end of the day, it's something that it makes me feel really special, really proud because of my family, because of my kids, because of what I've been doing the last 21 years in this country. This country opened their doors to me to be a professional baseball player. And kind of I took that opportunity as a life opportunity as well. And I don't take it for granted. I feel like I did good because I got the 100% on all the 8 questions that they asked me. So I'm proud of myself because of that. Not too much about the home run or the World Series that I have or the rings that I have. So there's things in life that are bigger than just baseball.
0: That's what an American sounds like. This is not an American.
2: We don't condone violence. But every time we hear that Somali gangs are gangs. So please, let's not mention the Somali name.
0: That's a Somali. And look, it's easy to tell who is a true American and who is not. It's not a skin color thing or even a religious thing. It's easy to tell because just listen to them talk. How do they describe themselves? How do they describe the United States of America? If it's as a fill in the blank, and that word is not an American,

0: In the process, we opened our borders and outsourced our industry and allowed our militaries to wither and to decay.
1: That's awesome. That's awesome. Times are changing. The Tom Tillis era is over. Got some new people coming in. Dear Jesse, the subject of this one is John Thune. Why does Trump allow himself to get screwed by John Thune on signature issues like the SAVE Act and judge appointments? If anyone deserves to be slapped around and humiliated, it would be Thune, this guy says. Well, you said, why does Trump allow himself? Remember, there's a positive and negative to every form of government. And I am an unapologetic American patriot, as I'm sure you are. And I love our limited government, our constitutional government, this representative republic we have. This is the kind of country I want to live in. I don't want to live in some sort of feudal society where a king or a dictator can take my stuff whenever they want. Tell me where to go. Tell me where to live. I don't want to live in that kind of country. I'm glad I live here. That said, we do have to acknowledge that there are benefits to other forms of government. The president of the United States of America is incredibly powerful, probably more powerful than he should be if we're being honest, but it's an incredibly powerful position. But Donald Trump is not the king. Donald Trump has implored, he's begged Thune. It hasn't taken that many petty shots at him because he needs him, but he's begged Thune to get the Save America Act passed. Remember, we do not have a big majority in the Senate, and we needed every single vote to get some of these things through we wanted through, and these guys are still around.
2: You know, we're going to have this situation where the president's going to have a heavy influence on the primary, and boy.
1: That's no defense of John Thune. It's not. But when it comes to the Save America Act, what do you want Trump to do? He can't make it past the Senate. This is, we talked about this yesterday as it came, we were talking about something else, but we were talking about bad laws, bad things being passed in red states, and someone's like, how do I stop it? And what I said was, once it gets to that point, you can't stop it. What you're seeing is the result of everything we did or didn't do before, and now we're suffering the consequences of it. Right now, you and me, not beating us up anymore because we're getting better. We're getting involved in primaries. We're voting out Rhino Republicans. That's a good thing. But we are still, there's going to be a lag. We are going to pay for our negligence for years. It's hard to get rid of a freaking senator. John Cornyn was a special case where there was a statewide known guy, and Cornyn had done just one too many things to make the primary voter mad. That was a special case. Cassidy was a special case. It's very, very difficult to get rid of a sitting senator. And think about small majorities. There's always going to be small majorities in the Senate on either side. If you have a small Republican majority in the Senate, you get three or four defections, it's over. You're not getting rid of the filibuster. You're not passing the SAVE Act. You're not doing that. You don't have room to have a defection here, a defection there. Lisa Murkowski's still in the Senate. For now, as long as he's alive, Mitch McConnell's still in the Senate. Tom Tillis, till January, he's in the Senate. John Curtis, he's in the Senate. James Low T. Lankford, out of Oklahoma, he's in the Senate. We have work to do. I explained this before that I wasn't trying to dishearten you. I was just trying to drive home a realistic point. There was a lot of, hey, call your senator and tell him to pass the SAVE Act. Send an email to your senator and tell him to pass the SAVE Act. I always want to encourage you to reach out to your representatives because they work for you. That's good. Be a loud advocate. Blast them on social media. But it's going to fall on deaf ears when it comes to the Save America Act. There is a relatively small cabal of GOP senators who are controlled opposition. They will pretend to be Republican enough in order to keep their seats, but when it comes down to brass tacks, when it comes down to actually drop the head of the axe on the communist revolution, they will instead stop it

0: save the communists. We have seen this over and over and over and over again. You know who used to do this? Lindsey Graham. Lindsey Graham has never been, ever. He's never been some loud abortion advocate or anti-abortion advocate. He's had pro-life stances over the years, but never anything loud. We were leading up to an important election, and it was almost out of left field. Lindsey Graham started going on national television talking about a national abortion ban. Now, you know how much I hate abortion, how pro-life I am. I'm all about that. That's fine, but I also understand that's not a popular stance at all. That's the kind of stance you would take if you want Republicans to lose election. If you want to lose seats, if you want to help Democrats out, coming out in and by the way, had no chance of passing. So if it had no chance of passing, and it's nothing he's been loudly all about before, why did he do it right before an election? Well, controlled opposition. He's a Democrat. Anyway, I talked about this conference, this convention that's happening in Israel. There's a lot of interesting stuff coming out of it. I'm going to play something for you real quick. We'll have a quick talk. Hang on.
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0: It is the Jesse Kelly Show on a wonderful, wonderful, amazing Wednesday. So let's have a little, probably be an uncomfortable talk, quite possibly going to be offensive, but you're used to that by this point in time. Buck up, Buttercup. You can email me your love, your hate, or your death threats. I'm never listening again. Jesse@jessekellyshow.com. So to set this up, I want to rewind a little bit. And a while ago, Kanye West, he's that rapper. Kanye West lost his mind. Now, I don't know anything about Kanye West. I've heard a couple of his songs. I've had many people tell me he's bipolar, he has mental problems. I have no idea. But a while ago, Kanye West lost his mind and started going on this endless anti-Jew rant. I think he has a song. Chris, am I wrong about this? That says Hail Hitler. Am I right about that? Okay, so he has a song that's Hail Hitler is the name of the song. He was on, I think he was on Alex Jones or somebody, and he said, I love Hitler. And it was all Jews, this and Jew, like really, really lost his friggin' mind. And a good friend of mine, he's a Jewish guy. Good friend of mine, I saw he was on social media joining with other friends of his. I didn't know all of them, but they were all, you know, Jewish guys. And what they were doing was every day they were picking a company that had sponsored or worked with Kanye West. And they were doing some sort of internet mob thing of, hey, why haven't you fired him? Why haven't you canceled his contract? Why haven't you done this? Hey, you should be dropping him. And actually, I think the one they were going after was Converse, I believe, the shoes, but that was the main subject of it. Why hasn't Converse dropped him yet? Converse, fire him. Converse, fire him. And so during all this, I reached out to my buddy who I saw was leading these efforts. And I said, hey, brother, I understand as how you feel as good as I can. I'm not a Jew, so I don't know. But I think you're making a mistake. And he said, a mistake? How so? I mean, he knows I'm not with Kanye on this whole thing. And I said, well, here's what I think you're not understanding. Times have changed. And one of the main reasons times have changed when it comes to what we're about to talk about here is this whole idea that leftists pushed about cancel culture. And you remember this when it really got crazy. Some guy would get fired because they dug up some Facebook post from 15 years ago where he said something bad. People were losing their jobs. It was this endless cancel culture stuff. And the communists loved it. They loved that kind of mob lynching stuff. They loved that crap. And it went crazy for a while. And it got so crazy that it actually helped enable the rise of a guy like Donald Trump. It made it so nobody wanted to hear anymore. But you don't understand. He said this, don't care. But he did this, don't care. There was such a pushback. There is such a pushback against leftist cancel culture in general. There is such a pushback against it that it allowed someone like Donald Trump to rise up to be president of the United States of America. I'm paraphrasing our conversation, but this is how it went. And so I said, buddy, you have to understand. I sympathize and I understand what you're doing. But how do you think this looks if you're a young person and you have Kanye West's music on your iPhone? I said, Kanye West is immensely popular, not with me. He's incredibly popular. I know he's got all these record-breaking songs. So again, it's not my cup of tea, but clearly he's unbelievably popular. By the way, he just did a concert, and I think there were over 70,000 people in attendance in the concert. He's incredibly popular. And so I said to my buddy, I said, these tactics, these mob-up, go after tactics that, you know, fight anti-Semitism and all these other things. These hurt you worse than they hurt him. Even if you get Converse to drop Kanye West because he's a nutball and loves Hitler, even if you succeed in that, his passion was stopping anti-Semitism, stopping, you know, Jews getting crapped on, stopping things like this. Your cause will be harmed more than his cause is harmed. And it will be harmed because those tactics have the opposite effect they used to have. In the year 2000, you can go out and say, drop Kanye West or you hate Jews. In the year 2026, that looks like leftist mob tactics, and you have to change because society has changed. I'm not pitching for or against those tactics. That has to change because society has changed. All societies change. Human beings change. Sometimes your kid needs the sugar cubes, and sometimes you got to take his phone away and ground him. Humans change. Advocacy has to change over time. The reason I brought this up was he was so upset by my, this is all done in private, by my critique of it, that he called me. And I answered. We were just talking. I like these conversations. I like controversial conversations. He was so upset that he called me. And I said, okay, well, I gave you my take on it. What? Give me your end. What do you think about what I just said? And what he did was he spent the next 5 to 10 minutes talking to me about all the anti-Semitism that goes on in the world. I said, I know. I'm not arguing against that. I understand. I read history books. This is not about that. But you don't understand. No. I heard about that too. But did you see what they said? I saw. This is not about that. This is about the tactics having to change for the time. He never got it. We still get along. We still talk. He never got it. Hung up angry that day. We'll talk about something that's being said over there in Jerusalem as we speak. 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
2: Good evening, I'm Andrew Whitman. Election day now less than 4 weeks away. New Marist poll has New York Governor Kathy Hochul up 11 points over Republican Bruce Blakeman. Fare evasion is down on the subway system as officials expand the number of modern entry gates. An unlicensed Bronx anti-aging doctor now facing murder charges after a patient of his died. A seven-hour sit-in on the Cornell campus today as students respond to allegations and reports of inaction by officials after an alleged 2024 frat house gang rape. Checking your WOR Weather Channel forecast, tonight mostly clear, low 57 in the city. Tomorrow, more sunshine, highs to the mid-70s, sunny and slightly cooler Friday. Next news at the top of the hour, bulletins at once here on 710 WOR.
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0: It is the Jesse Kelly Show on a wonderful, wonderful Wednesday. All right, so let's continue our conversation here. Just now joining us, I'm not going to recap the whole thing. We were talking about how a Jewish friend of mine was advocating to have Kanye West have his contracts canceled and whatnot, and how I was describing that times have changed and these tactics need to change with the times. So there's all kinds of audio coming out about it. I'll probably play you a bunch more tomorrow. There's this big national convention going on of American Jews and Israeli Jews. It's going on in Israel at the moment. And look, there are opinions all over the place about it, but there's a lot of critique of these things. And a lot of this critique is landing well, and a lot of it's landing poorly, depending on the person. I'll play you just a little snippet here. We might go into it more tomorrow. But this is a Jewish guy, Gadi Taub, and this is what he has to say.
1: We, the Jews of Israel, have a great problem with progressive Jews abroad promoting immigration. And we should start calling them out before the anti-Semites do, because we have lost the left, not due to Netanyahu or any fault of our own, because the left has been indoctrinated by Edward Said for 40 years now. It's not something new, but we are also losing the right. And progressive Jews who think they will grovel at the feet of anti-Semites by agreeing to the most, to the craziest progressive ideologies are no longer our friends, and we should be clear about it.
0: That's excellent advice. It's excellent advice. Maybe you are one of these people who loves Israel, hardcore Zionist. Maybe you're one of these people who hates Israel. That's not what I'm talking about here. What I'm talking about is something we've discussed before on the show. If you are a hardcore Zionist, the future looks extremely bleak right now. It looks bleak because there are two political parties in America. Well, remember, first of all, America, that's the reason you're still there. Having America have your back has saved Israel multiple times, the modern state of Israel. Okay, so you need America. You got to have them. They don't have many other friends. Every time the UN tries to crap on Israel, we're the ones who save them. You have to have America. All right, so let's focus on America. You have lost the left. The communists all hate you now. Now that the communists have completely merged with the Islamists, you're never going to get them back. It's going to be endless Jew this and Jew that, and Israel sucks. It's going to be endless. Okay, so now you needed America. Now you've lost half of them. What does that mean? That means you have one half of your benefactor left that has your back. If you lose that half, you're done. You're alone. You are all alone in the world if you lose that half. The focus has to be, if you are a hardcore Zionist type, is how do we hold on to the good graces of that half? And the reason I say the future is bleak is the numbers are undeniable. They are undeniable. If you are a Republican, if you're somewhere on the right, the older you get, the more likely you are to be pro-Israel. And the opposite is true. The younger you get, the further down that list you get on the age of people on the right, the chances are you either don't care about Israel at all or you flat out hate it. That means the future leaders of the right, as it stands right now, unless something changes, 10, 20 years from now, 30 years from now, the right doesn't like Israel either. Now you've lost both sides and you've lost America. If you have neither side, you lost America. Because you understand that, or should understand that, the tactics have to change. They must change. And I heard a guy, and I don't know his name, I didn't write down his name, but he kind of echoed this. He said, if you are a hardcore Zionist type, maybe you're Jewish or Christian or whatever type it is, and you see this going on, you know what you should be doing? Don't scream anti-Semite at everybody. You should be the loudest anti-immigration activist on the planet. And the reason you should be is that is the hottest, issue for people on the right by a mile. It supersedes everything else because it's more important than everything else. You can take that issue for the right and be its everlasting champion and focus on that. That is how you earn goodwill. That's a good way to earn goodwill. You should be more hardcore on immigration than I am, if that's even humanly possible. Then people look and they say, oh, there's a friend. There's a champion. That should be the tactic going forward. Advocacy and the things you do for advocacy has to change when times change. This is really sharp.
1: We, the Jews of Israel, have a great problem with progressive Jews abroad promoting immigration. And we should start calling them out before the anti-Semites do, because we have lost.
0: If everybody on the right is against immigration, and the loudest voices against immigration are, you know, some wannabe Nazi group, you are in deep, deep trouble. The loudest voice against mass migration, make sure it's you, because you're in trouble, because the future looks bleak. That's my advice. Jesse. And this guy said, bad back, bulging disc, Jesse. It's getting better, by the way. Yes, it is, Chris. Well, here's the thing, and I can tell you this. I think Ob is at church right now doing something, so I think I can bare my soul here. Ob always worries that I'm going to push too hard when I work out. And so when I go work out, she's always like, don't hurt yourself. You're going to hurt yourself. Okay. So I always tell her I'm going to be fine. I'm going to be careful. Yet about every other day when I'm working out, I am tweaking my back and making it flare up again. I did it again last night. This morning, she had gotten up before me. She was in the bedroom when I was getting ready to get out of bed. I woke up, rolled over, grabbed my phone, text her, hey, come see me. She comes in, she's talking, having a cup of coffee. It was time for me to get out of bed because I had some things I had to do. I had to lay there in bed until she left the room. She's like, well, why aren't you getting up? I'm like, oh, I don't know. I'm just lazy today. I don't know what the deal is, because I knew getting up, it was going to be and I knew that she was going to be eyeballing me like a hawk. And she was going to, you hurt yourself, didn't you? I told you not to hurt yourself. So I'm lying right now. There's a lot of lying going on. A lot of relief factor. That's just the way it is. And now, anyway, back to this. Jesse, you and your crew and friends being 30 years younger, unless it happened to you and their moms, are likely to have no idea that recently nearly 3 million seniors will lose their Medicare Advantage coverage by the end of 2026 due to insurer exits and plan cuts. And he wants me to go on and talk about it. You're not going to like that conversation. Medicare has historically paid out less, you know, than a hospital would get otherwise. And so insurers are going to insure, pardon the pun, those numbers continue to go down, and it's going to affect seniors, and it sucks. Like, there's no good conversation to have there. One more segment. Hang on.
2: 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Back soon.
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1: In the name of a just, merciful God.
0: I didn't get to this earlier. This is a Jessica Valenti. She writes books about abortion, pro-abortion books. These people are anti-human. There's no other way to describe them.
2: It is an affordability issue, right? Like, you'd be hard-pressed to find something more important to your financial life than whether or not to have a child, whether or not that you're going to be forced into pregnancy, or not even just forced into pregnancy, but forced into massive medical debt because your pregnancy goes wrong and you can't get an abortion, and then you're in real medical trouble and you go septic or you lose an organ, right? Like, there's a million ways that works. But I also think that this issue reaches so far beyond individual people. Like, you're looking at states like Idaho, which has lost a third of its OBGYNs. Mm. Maternity wards are shuttering. Some women have to travel hours and hours.
0: She's talking about abortion clinics shutting down.
2: Hours just to give birth, right? And so I don't see how this is not a kitchen table issue when you talk about it. Voters understand it when you are actually talking about it and you're bringing it up. If you're not bringing it up, then of course not.
0: Once you get to the point where you're a communist anti-human, the baby's just dollars and cents. That's it. It's a sick way to look at the world. Speaking of a sick way to look at the world, this is the Democrat nominee for Senate in Michigan, Abdul El-Sayed. This is from 2021. This came out today.
3: I don't think the Chevrons and the Exxons of the world or the Saudi Aramcos of the world should continue to exist. I don't think that corporations founded on the harvesting of fossil fuels should continue to be in a world where they've both done tremendous amounts of damage and then they prevent us from being able to achieve the world that we need.
0: The call to eliminate or get off of fossil fuels is a call to have the largest genocide in history by orders of magnitude. I keep saying that because it is true. Here was Trump earlier.
4: Nobody's ever seen anything like it. It was the weaponization of government. I thank you for the question, actually. It's a disgrace. Merrick Garland and that whole group of thugs that preceded us, they weaponized government. Yeah, they were tracking my wife, my son, who's a minor, a very young minor, and a very good person. Nobody's ever seen anything like it. They did the raid on Mar-a-Lago. They did things to people that were associated with us that nobody should have been able to do. And it all came out just recently in the files, and it's great that it came out. But so now people understand what we went through. These were bad people. These are bad, sick people, actually. Very sick people.
0: And then he said this, and if you're one of the communists hate listening, I've warned you before. I know you hate Donald Trump and you think he's the end of all things. Donald Trump is the nice one. He's the nicest option you're going to be given as we go forward. In the future, Republicans are not going to talk like
4: that. I could have done very bad things to Hillary Clinton. I could have done very, very bad things to Joe Biden. I could have done very bad things to Barack Hussein Obama. I thought it was inappropriate to do so because you have to treat the office of the presidency with respect. Then I found out that they impeached me twice. And I certainly, even to this moment, I can do whatever I want if I want. They've done some very bad things. You just mentioned it. It was just mentioned in the form of a question. What they did, very illegal what they did, many illegal things. But I view the presidency as a very sacred position.
0: I hope you're enjoying your time now, communists. In the future, Republicans are going to speak very, very differently. They're going to come back for you. They are. This is the last. Trump is the last of the nice Republicans. It's a fact. Here's a fact, too. You're going to save a fortune when you switch to Pure Talk. That's a fact. It's not just that these big wireless companies hate our country and our culture and use your money against it. They charge you a fortune. Do you know why your wireless bill is so high? It's because that big wireless company you use, they have a store on every street corner in the country. Who's paying for all that brick and mortar? Who's paying for all that overhead? You are. How is it possible that Pure Talk is on the exact same 5G network as one of the big guys, yet a fraction as much money? What explains that? What are they, miracle workers? No. Pure Talk doesn't do that to you. Instead, you pick up your phone, the one you have right now, and you dial #250 and you say Jesse Kelly. You will be switched over in 10 minutes. Speaking to an American, because that's who Pure Talk hires, switched over in 10 minutes, saving a fortune. Dial #250, say Jesse Kelly. All right? Pink flower. Chris suggested you try again with your burnt ends. You refuted that. You've always told us if you're struggling, you're winning. Gulp down a bottle of your own wisdom and keep struggling. The most important thing with burnt ends is you must go through the process. No shortcuts. Start from a raw brisket and take it through the steps, low and slow. As you mentioned, there are lots of recipes and they're all good, but no matter what, low and slow through the whole process. Also, use just a portion of the brisket, flat or point. It doesn't matter. It just depends on if you want more or less fat in them. Cook the rest of it the way you have proven your family already likes, so on and so forth. See, Chris? That's what helpful advice actually sounds like. What, Chris? Do I know the difference between a flat and a point? Yes. The point is at the end. What? It is so, right? The flat's at the end too? Which end? The why are you laughing? If this was a rectangle, are we talking about the short ends or the long ends? Which, the point is on top of the flat? This is stupid.
5: And now,
6: here's a headline.
7: By the go, you know the thing.
5: Headlines we didn't get to.
0: Los Angelinos are upset that their choice for mayor is either socialist or a socialist. I know. Sucks. Genuinely sucks. The good people in Los Angeles, and I know some friends of mine, they have no choices. They have no chance. No chance whatsoever. They'll convince themselves they do from time to time, but communists have rigged the entire thing so they can't win. It's freaking horrible. The other affordability crisis, quietly drowning Americans. This would be water bills. The reason I brought this up is, man, alive. I don't know about yours. Ours has gone up at least by half in the past couple of years. It's brutal. Dead felons can now vote in Virginia thanks to Governor Spanberger. It's so weird how every single Democrat policy makes it easier for people to cheat in elections. I'm sure that's just a total coincidence. We're going to be back tomorrow. It's Thursday. We'll have fun. Maybe we'll touch more on that national convention going on in Israel. That's all.

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13: It's 61 degrees at 9 o'clock. Good evening, I'm Andrew Whitman. Police identifying the man wanted for the death of a Bronx mother who they think was pushed off an apartment balcony while holding her baby.
14: He is seeking 31-year-old Angel Carrasco in connection to the death of 23-year-old Natalie Ramirez. She was holding her 8-month-old daughter when the two were pushed from the balcony down 15 stories. Ramirez was pronounced dead. The baby remains in critical but stable condition. Police believe the manner in which Ramirez fell cushioned the baby's fall. Her death is being investigated as a homicide. Carrasco, who law enforcement believes is her ex and may also be the baby's father, was spotted leaving on surveillance cameras. Authorities warn he should be considered armed and dangerous. He's described as a 5'9" white Hispanic male with brown hair and brown eyes. Liz Warner, WOR News.
13: The duo wanted for stabbing an off-duty NYPD officer in the Bronx has been arrested in Lynn, Massachusetts.
15: Investigators say 25-year-old D'Angelo Carabello and 24-year-old Snyder Meha were hiding in a basement at the time of their arrest, just a half hour north of Boston. The suspects allegedly stabbed and slashed Detective Jose Mercedes while he was emptying the trunk of his car in Norwood on Friday. Federal officials say the pair is from the Dominican Republic and were previously caught entering the country illegally before being released by the Biden administration. Natalie Migliori, WOR News.
13: Murder charges for an unlicensed Bronx anti-aging doctor.
16: Luis Rojas Cabrera was first arrested back in July, but made bail after being charged with reckless endangerment and operating an illegal medical practice. But now he's being held at Rikers on $2 million bail after being charged with depraved indifference murder. 27-year-old Elizabeth Barron died of a cardiac air embolism after Rojas Cabrera gave her a so-called anti-aging shot on July 19th at Beresheet Lifestyle Center in Riverdale. Rojas Cabrera was licensed in the Dominican Republic, but not in the U.S. Sarah Lee Kessler, WOR News.
13: An update from Governor Sherrill in New Jersey on that ineligible voter error.
17: Sherrill said her administration has left no stone unturned and ordered a complete review of all voter registration processes. She said they found two notable issues, but neither involved non-citizens. The governor has directed the Motor Vehicle Commission to roll out several reforms, including escalation and remediation plans along with making the registration process more accessible. Cheryl said she is committed to making sure elections are fair and secure in New Jersey ahead of the November midterms. I'm Leslie Radabali, WOR News.
13: Faravision is down on the subway system. May have something to do with those new gates.
7: MTA Chair Jenna Lieber says there's been a 35% drop in fare evasion at the 20 subway stations that were outfitted with the new modern gates in the first half of the year.
18: You can't slip under or climb over as easily as you can with the old-fashioned existing turnstiles.
7: Governor Kathy Hochul calling this pilot program a success and is announcing 20 more stations will get the new gates by the end of this year.
19: Left fewer fare evaders. 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
7: About 10% of subway riders don't pay, according to the stats from July. I'm Scott Pringle, WOR News.
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23: Here's your WOR Weather Channel forecast. Looking at some nice fall weather through the top of the weekend, and then maybe some rain moving in by Sunday. A generally clear sky as we go through the night, a low of 57. Mostly sunny weather Thursday, highs mid-70s. Sunshine ahead Friday, lows mid-50s, highs around 70. I'm meteorologist Mark Thibodeau from the Weather Channel on 710 WOR.
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1: Happy 30th anniversary to all of my incredible colleagues here at the Fox News Channel. 30 years ago today, Fox News set sail on a plan for world domination. Here we are all these years later, number one on every media platform that matters. So hard to imagine that 50 years from now, we'll be old enough to run for Congress. But until then, we got more ass kicking to do. And this episode is, of course, dedicated to all the superstars on camera and off who make this life possible for a small girl like me. Small town gal, as they sing in the song Don't Stop Believin'. And we never have from the day we launched. On October the 7th, 1996, back then I was not doing TV. I was doing Whippets. But I am here to do some radio for the next 3 hours. 888-788-9910 if you want to be a part of the show. Kennedy's going to be here because she's the woman who gave me my start in television. Very first appearance I made on the network was on her show. Gianno Caldwell is going to be here because he's the guy most responsible for me almost getting thrown off television when he appears on Fox News Saturday night. We definitely take the jokes a little too far, and nobody knows more about that than Diamond Dave Landau, a guy I started out with in stand-up comedy. He's going to be joining us just the same. But in its entirety, okay, this show belongs to you, the American people, because 30 years ago today, you got a voice in mainstream media. And never was that voice, was that counter on the prevailing narrative being pushed by what we call the mainstream media, never is that voice more necessary than right now in the age of Donald Trump. So we're going to have that discussion with anybody who wants to have it. The ground rules are the same every day, whether it's an anniversary or not. Everyone is welcome. It's not a conservative talk show. It is an American talk show. So you can be a Republican, you can be a Democrat, just don't be a... 30 years ago today, October 7, 1996, I was a freshman at Nassau Community College, and I was hanging out at a club around the block by the name of Bear Elegance. That's a real thing.
2: Hubba, hubba.
1: Well, hubba, hubba. That's because you haven't seen it if they turned on a black light in the green room. Oh, yeah, not good. Not good. Not good. But I was a freshman in college getting ready to watch the Yankees win the World Series. For the first time since 1978, it was a big damn deal. But when Fox News launched... You know, I'd wanted to be in television my whole life, but 1996, I was, believe me, the furthest thing from my radar screen. Okay. I did not want to be in television. I was hoping to do something, that paid way better, like running a fake Somali daycare out in Minneapolis. Maybe one of those Gavin Newsom fraudulent hospices they've got up there in Encino, California. You don't know.

0: you know, everybody in the wardrobe department that makes sure I don't look like too much of an overweight figure skater. Hey, Jimmy, you might want to wear a second pair of Spanx with that one. Okay, those are the actual real heroes. And if you watch this channel and you've grown to love it and you feel like it's part of your family, it's because you are watching part of ours. Everybody here knows each other. We are constantly talking to each other off the air between TV hits and radio hits, which is why so much of those conversations make their way on the air. Someone brings up a news story and you go, oh, that's funny because we were just saying that about your son. And now the audience knows this guy has a son. Oh, you know, over the weekend, my wife posted a photo. It was our dog's birthday. And now the audience knows your dog's name, okay? When people come to meet me at stand-up events, they always tell me, wow, I feel like I know you. It's because you do. We are all the same on the air as we are off. And the reason why is we're part of a big family. And the people who run this place have the vision, the insight to know who will thrive in this environment and who will not. And when you get a radio show, you get a TV show, and these people co-sign, you know, validate all of your work and all your struggles up until that point, there's nothing in your brain, okay, that occupies as much real estate as the fact that you want to do right and validate their faith in you, okay? Why? Because of this incredible ecosystem we're a part of. I always tell people, it's like a well-dressed high school. And, you know, during high school, you see your friends between periods. The bell rings, you run the class. At Fox News, the bell rings, and you run to a TV studio. And you're usually dressed a little bit nicer than you are in high school. I was wearing, like, Big Johnson t-shirts. Do you remember those? Big Johnson Crane Company. Because you can't get an erection. You know, that was the whole pun of the thing. But what makes Fox so potent beyond these walls, in the living rooms of America, you know, in the gyms, if you're at a Crunch Fitness, watching us on a TV, wherever the hell you work out, you're in an airport lounge, you're in a Delta lounge. I was in the flying out of Utah like three Saturdays ago, and they had my TV show on in the Delta. It's really rad, you know, because we tape the show on a Friday night, it airs on a Saturday night. Last time I flew home from LA, it was pretty sick because there were people on the plane. You could see the TV screens and they were watching me. And I wanted to like sit down next to them and be like, well, this is weird. But I didn't do it because in showbiz, you're so driven to succeed. What you're actually paying attention to is how many TVs aren't watching your show.
1: This could be a problem.
0: When you first get a show, you're like, wow, the guy in row 3A is watching my show. But then you walk a block and you're like, hey, what the hell's wrong with the guy in 5B? What, do you got something against, you know, cab drivers? Screw you, buddy. Shut that off. You know, that's how it works. But that's because we are a place that's built on very common people. There's nobody here broadcasting that comes from very thick, fancy cardstock. Everybody has middle-class parents. They were taught a middle-class work ethic. And they're in on the joke that if you live in this country, you hit the lottery.
2: Freedom!
0: And what makes us valuable to you is effective October 7th, 1996, you now had a voice in the media. Okay, up until the day we launched, 99.9% of all outlets out there were wildly, almost spectacularly, theatrically liberal. But you didn't notice it because you didn't have anything to compare them to. Okay, and the reason that's so vital today on the October 7th, 2026 is because we're currently living in one of those media moments that really proves the worth of Fox News to the national discourse. Right now, every media outlet out there is telling you Donald Trump called for Iran to blow up Los Angeles and blow up San Diego.
3: People aren't buying it, CNN, you dumb bastard.
0: Now, when you listen to the full context of what Donald Trump was rambling about, gas prices and how it's worth it to have higher gas prices if it's going to stop Iran from getting a nuclear bomb, you know, because if you don't stop them, next thing you know, you're going to let them take out Los Angeles, you're going to let them take out San Diego. Okay, the point he was trying to make is, yeah, you're paying an extra dollar, but it's so these other bad things don't happen. The problem is we live in such a hyper-partisan moment that half the room did cheer when Trump said it. They're like, yeah, blow up LA, screw San Diego, because that's how hyper-partisan we have become. It's not a good thing. But one of the reasons the people on the right are this upset, feel this aggrandized, is they're lied about constantly. Okay, it was the age of Donald Trump where Fox News, although we were number one in the ratings, really established the true currency that makes us the cultural force that we are in the age of Trump. And to some extent, this age of a post-October 7th Israel,

0: where everybody's gone the anti-Semitic route, and we're the only network still telling the truth that it's not a genocide, that Israel's out there trying to prevent one in real time, which is why they're not going after the Muslims in their country. They're going after the terrorists across the way. But Fox News, okay, if we did not exist, every single media outlet in the world said Donald Trump told you there were fine people on both sides in Charlottesville, and he never condemned the neo-Nazis and the white nationalists.
1: And you had people, and I'm not talking about the neo-Nazis and the white nationalists, because they should be condemned totally.
0: Fox News, if we didn't exist, okay, you would believe right now that Donald Trump tried to shake down Ukraine to get dirt on Joe Biden and threatened to withhold aid from Ukraine. That's what the media was accusing Trump of. But what Trump was actually doing was trying to investigate Joe Biden bragging about the fact that he threatened to withhold $1 billion from Ukraine. How do you know that, Jimmy? Take it away.
2: I had gotten a commitment from Poroshenko and from Yatsenyuk that they would take action against the state prosecutor, and they didn't. They said, you have no authority. You're not the president. The president said, I said, call him. I said, I'm telling you, you're not getting $1 billion. I said, you're not getting $1 billion. I'm going to be leaving here. And I think it was, what, 6 hours? I looked, I said, I'm leaving in 6 hours. If the prosecutor's not fired, you're not getting the money. Well, son of a bitch. Got fired.
0: That's Joe Biden bragging about threatening to withhold $1 billion from Ukraine. That's what they impeached Trump for. And if it wasn't for Fox News playing that clip, half of society, okay, would be no better than the other half who believed Trump was the bad guy. Just like the stupid Charlottesville story that everybody believes. The media makes a meatball of lies in an effort to discredit Trump and all Republican politicians. It's not unique to Trump. You just didn't realize how absurd it had become until we had a president that was a daily, hourly, minutely content machine. Okay, presidents used to speak and give you a soundbite twice a week. Okay, in the age of Trump, you're getting about 6,000 of them a day. And every single time Trump opens his mouth, the media lies, and it's an opportunity for Fox News to expose just how hell-bent they are on framing the narrative. When Donald Trump came down the escalator in June of 2015 and said, I don't believe Mexico's sending their best. They're sending drugs, they're sending crime, they're sending rapists, and the rest, I assume, are good people. Not a conventional soundbite. It's not something a political strategist would write up. But the media framed it as, what? Donald Trump said all Mexicans are drug dealers and rapists. Were it not for Fox News, you might not have the clarity of what was really said. However unperfect it might have been, the media wasn't telling you the truth. Okay, were it not for Fox News, you'd be one of those people who believed that Trump slandered dead troops as suckers and losers. Okay, 22 people were in the room where Trump supposedly slandered the dead troops. All 22 people went on TV and said, no, God, no, that never happened. Trump's the guy trying to revitalize the VA, trying to end the war on warriors by putting Pete Hegseth in charge of the Pentagon. Okay, but if it wasn't for Fox News, you wouldn't know that, because the media isn't here to inform your opinion. It's here to shape it.
3: The media is a bunch of losers.
0: Okay, and I can give you a billion examples of that. Whether we're talking about lies told to us about the vaccine or people now denying they wanted to
4: defund. Pete Buttigieg is pathetic.
5: I got a bad feeling about this.
0: That thing got excited. But whether it was about lies about the vaccine. Okay, if you remember, I mean, probably one of my favorite moments in the world when it comes to defund the police is they all deny they wanted to say it. We didn't say defund. I don't know what you're talking about. It's a right-wing talking point.
6: Yes, I support the defund movement because this is about the investment in our communities, which have historically been divested.
7: Not only do we need to defund, but we need to dismantle and start anew.
8: Why use the word defund? Why use the word defund? And it's like, this is the word that's coming from the streets.
0: Imagine that, okay? But were it not for Fox News, you wouldn't know that because the media would sweep it under the rug. Just the way they told you Donald Trump is a threat to democracy for saying the 2020 election was stolen. Okay, you would just live in a world where you believed it was unprecedented for him to say that, were it not for Fox News, who plays clips like this.
9: As I've been telling candidates who have come to see me, you can run the best campaign, you can even become the nominee, and you can have the election stolen from you.
0: Okay, and this goes on for days. Hunter Biden's laptop is Russian disinformation. Were it not for Fox News, you'd believe that. That's the point. Okay, I don't ask anybody listening to like what we do here, but every single one of you should take a step backwards and appreciate us, because you don't want to live in a land that's one party rule, because there's no accountability. If you don't believe me, look at the shape California's in right now. Okay, liberal politicians in California are trying to make hay out of a fallacy that Trump told Iran to blow the place up. And the reason they want you to focus on Trump's comments is because if you focus on their leadership, you realize that most of downtown Los Angeles already looks like Iran blew it up. So congratulations to Fox News on 30 years, and congratulations to you, the American people, because absent our entry into this conversation in 1996, you are being lied to within an inch of your life. So I will take a bow on behalf of all of my colleagues who do the real work. I'm just here to tell dirty jokes and make balloon animals, but I'm still proud to be a part of this thing.
4: The show that's standing up to big tech.
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0: I'm guessing the midterm polling numbers must be bad for the Democrats. We've been told they're walking away from this thing. It's going to be a blowout. Don't even bother showing up anymore. It doesn't even matter if you vote or not vote.
1: Wrong.
0: Okay, they're leaning so hard into this California comment Trump made three nights ago. And it speaks to a weird desperation. Now, I understand it's the midterms where 30 days always be closing. Okay, that's the old mantra in Glengarry Glen Ross. Always be closing. That whole thing. But the reality is what they're closing on is all garbage. None of us know what happened at Cornell under Joe Biden, but we do know he was the president. So the idea that they're now trying to blame what may or may not be a sexual assault, we don't actually know. We've had no due process yet. But they're trying to make this a Trump thing. Like, this is only happening because Trump calls women names. Okay, Trump wasn't president in 2024. Joe Biden was.
2: I don't remember that ever happening.
0: So it's weird to close on a made-up angle. Just the same as this California thing is a made-up angle. I mean, for the average person in my Twitter thread that hates Fox or me, they're like, you heard him say it. How dumb do you have to be? Yeah, if you cut out 15 seconds of context, you know, it's like the way they do movie reviews. Someone will write as a critic, I think this is Adam Carolla's joke. I want to make sure the right person gets credit. So if it's not Carolla, tell whoever told this joke that they wrote a good joke. But I think it's Carolla because it's a good joke and Adam does that sort of thing. But they said, like, when it comes to movie reviews, someone will be like, whoever wrote this film should be in the gas chamber. And then the movie review will be like, Rolling Stone calls it a gas. Like, kind of manipulating the context. That's everything that's happening in politics. That's why as Fox turns 30, we're probably as vital now as we're ever going to be. I will prove it. You know the word they use on the left, debunking? We're going to debunk things when we come back. Hot damn.
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5: It's 61 degrees at 9:30. I'm Andrew Whitman. Police identifying the man wanted for the death of a Bronx mother who they think was pushed off an apartment balcony while holding her baby. Man dead, stabbed in the chest early this morning inside Major Mark Park in Jamaica, Queens. The duo suspected of stabbing an off-duty NYPD officer during a mugging in the Bronx has been arrested in Lynn, Massachusetts. Today is the third anniversary of the October 7th Hamas attacks on Israel. Mayor Mamdani condemning those attacks in a statement today. He also condemned Israel's response in Gaza. Checking your WOR Weather Channel forecast, tonight mostly clear, low 57 in the city. Tomorrow, more sunshine, highs to the mid-70s, sunny and slightly cooler Friday. Next news at 10, bulletins at once here on 710 WOR.
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11: A few miles from the glass spires of Midtown Atlanta lies the South River Forest. In 2021 and 2022, the woods became a home to activists from all over the country.
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11: Until one day, everything just shatters open.
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0: Mornings Across America with Jimmy Failla. The big news around here in the building is that Fox News is turning 30 years old today. Big deal. Outside the building, the big news announced yesterday is that I'm going to be in Burlington, Vermont on February the 13th at the Flynn Theater. So if you're listening on WVMT or anywhere up there in the Northeast region, those tickets go on sale this Friday morning at 10 a.m. to see me live in Burlington, a reunion to our famous show at the Spank Puppy in 2022. You can get those tickets at foxacrossamerica.com. But wait, there's more. This is the biggest news of the day. If you're listening on KDAWN out in Las Vegas, today is the official announcement. I am coming back to Durango. February 6th, 2027, I will be in Durango for two wild shows. Well, we're moving on now. Well, you can't play the theme song from the Jeffersons until I get out of the casino alive. I mean, it sounds like moving on up. You're playing Vegas. It's the nicest casino out there is Durango. It's right up there with Green Valley Ranch and Red Rock. Everything they run at Station's Casinos is basically as nice as anything you're ever going to play as a comedian, a band, or an audience member. If you're just kind of hanging out. We were there last year over Thanksgiving weekend, and we're going to be back there February the 6th. So William, my comedy pimp, who is a lunatic, has given me off the month of January 2027 so I can regroup from the 80 million cities we went to this year. But on February the 6th, my first show of the 2027 tour is going to be happening out in Las Vegas, Nevada. That's a big deal. That's a big deal. We'll have a new hour of material because I'm going to be filming a new comedy special in 2027. So it's all new, including the weight, because it'll be right after the holidays. So I'm sure I'll be a little extra fat for that for the beginning of the tour. But we'll try to get in fighting shape between now and then. But the point is, if you want to see me live in Vegas, February 6th, those tickets go on sale this Friday, foxacrossamerica.com. All right, guys. I wasn't just tooting my own horn on this show today. I was tooting my network's horn. Here's why. I'm going to give you two clips really quick of the media distortion of what Donald Trump said. These are the moments that make Fox News as valuable as we are to the national discourse. They run a counter on all of the garbage coming out of the propaganda press. Okay, I played you this David Brooks clip yesterday, how they said basically, you know, bashing Trump became a business model. And once it became a business model, we stopped even pretending that we were impartial when it came to hanging out with Democrat politicians. Next thing you know, all we did was bash Trump because we knew it got clicks. And we hung out with Democrat politicians because we didn't care. We had already sold out our integrity. That is the reality of right now.
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0: And if you're hate listening to this because you heard Fox News, okay, the reason we're the most trusted network out there, despite everything they throw at us by CNN or MSNBC or any of those garbage outlets, is because we get criticized by President Trump constantly. Do you know how many complaints he's tweeted about Tarloff or, heaven forbid, Martha having Abdul al-Sayed on, or he'll go after Shannon Bream or Kayleigh McEnany? Why? Because he doesn't agree with everything that comes out of our mouths, because our party is not Donald Trump. Our party is America. The reason Fox News is successful is, like me, we make human points. It is not a political point to say we need police. It is a human point, because it doesn't matter what your political affiliation happens to be. If you are getting robbed on a subway platform, you're going to call the cops. Okay, no different than the humanitarian crisis at the border. Or remember when Joe Biden had dementia and he was the president of the United States?
2: You know, the rapidly rising
0: Okay. We told you he had dementia for 4 years. The media said, oh, that's ageist. They're just saying that because he's a Democrat. How dare Fox News show you these cheap fakes? Fox News is alleging that Joe Biden botched the preamble and didn't know all the words. It's a cheap fake, I tell you.
3: We hold these truths to be self-evident. All men and women created by go. You know the thing.
0: Okay, the media spent 4 years telling you Joe Biden was the sharpest man who ever occupied the Oval Office. Think about this. Were it not for Fox News, Joe Scarborough would be the determining factor in public opinion of Joe Biden.
4: Start your tape right now, because I'm about to tell you the truth. And F you if you can't handle the truth. This version of Biden, intellectually, analytically, is the best Biden ever. Not a close second. And I've known him for years. The Brzezinskis have known him for 50 years. If it weren't the truth, I wouldn't say it.
0: You understand? And after Joe Scarborough told you this was the sharpest Biden ever, the best Biden ever, never, not even a close second. He's never been sharper. The guy he was talking about went on TV that night and said this.
5: Making sure that we're able to make every single solitary person eligible for what I've been able to do with dealing with everything we have to do with, look, if we finally beat Medicare.
6: Thank you, President Biden, President Trump.
0: And it wasn't the only one. You understand? He glitched out on the debate stage and they pulled him off the ticket.
5: Look, there's so many young women who have been, including a young woman who just was murdered. And he went to the funeral. The idea that she was murdered by an immigrant coming in. They talk about that. But here's the deal. There's a lot of young women are being raped by their in-laws, by their spouses, brothers and sisters, it's just ridiculous. And they can do nothing about it. And they try to arrest them when they cross state lines.
7: Thank you.
0: That was a question about border security. And he said, there's a lot of these women, like the girl who got killed last week. There's a women who get raped by their relatives, by their husbands, and you think about it. And he wants to arrest them when they cross state lines. It was a question about the border. Okay, but the media was telling you the guy was fine when he introduced Vladimir Zelensky as his mortal enemy, President Putin.
3: And now I want to hand it over to the president of Ukraine, who has as much courage as he has determination. Ladies and gentlemen, President Putin.
0: And the media was like, he's fine. Joe Biden went out there when he was trying to assuage concerns about his cognitive abilities and said Donald Trump was his vice president.
3: Look, I wouldn't have picked Vice President Trump to be vice president, but I think she's not qualified to be president.
8: Just a bit outside. He tried the corner and missed.
0: So you understand, Fox News has never been more vital than they are right now because the media just continues to lie to you. When Biden glitched out on the debate stage and they realized 3 minutes in, like, oh, it's over, we have to yank him off the ticket. I said to you at the time, I said, the reason they're agreeing with you is they have to. They know you saw it laid bare for an hour and a half on a debate stage. They know they can't put that toothpaste back in the tube. And I said it to you at the time. I said, listen, they're going to admit he's cuckoo for Cocoa Puffs and he has to come off the ticket. And they're going to do that so you think they're being honest. They're going to do that so they can claw back some credibility with their audiences, at which point they will then go right back to work on lying to you about everything else in the world. Okay? And that's what's happening. Listen to Lawrence O'Donnell suggesting that Trump is targeting, Los Angeles. Trump is targeting San Diego. And before you listen to him, here is the full rambling Trump context, clip two.
9: And again, remember, with the war, it's just artificial. It's a little bit high. It's a small price to pay for keeping the world safe, keeping our country safe.
0: Can I stop you for a second
9: there?
0: They could take out- So he's talking about gas prices. He says, again, remember the war, gas prices, they're artificial. It's a little bit high, small price to pay for keeping the world safe. But let's keep, give it to me from the beginning, Josh, sorry.
9: And again, remember, with the war, it's just artificial. It's a little bit high. It's a small price to pay for keeping the world safe, keeping our country safe. They can take out a city. Let him take out Los Angeles. Let him take out San Diego. This is a very small price to pay, and it's going to be over with very soon. It's essentially almost over with.
0: Okay, so he's trying to say higher gas prices are a small price to pay to keep them from getting a nuclear weapon. Okay, if you don't stop them, you know, you're letting them take out San Diego, you're letting them take out L.A. What the real problem is, and I'll talk about this on my TV show this weekend, is the crowd did cheer. Okay, so everybody just trying to human shield Trump on this one is not being entirely truthful with you either. We live in a hyper-partisan moment. But it's because Lawrence O'Donnell and people like him want you to believe Donald Trump said, go blow up L.A. Clip three.
7: While you were working, Donald Trump in a speech talking about how it's a small price to pay to have higher gas prices in order to prevent Iran from having a nuclear weapon. This is what he said about Iran possibly having a nuclear weapon. These are the words of the President of the United States. He said they can take out a city, let them take out Los Angeles, let them take out San Diego.
9: It's a small price to pay for keeping the world safe, keeping our country safe. They can take out a city, let them take out Los Angeles, let them take out San Diego. This is a very small price to pay.
7: So there's President of the United States suggesting nuclear targets for a foreign power's nuclear weapons.
9: He is so full of shit, this guy.
0: It's so bananas. And you understand, Trump has wiped out their military. We now have as much oil flowing through the Strait of Hormuz as we did before the conflict. Do they talk about that in the press? No. Do they talk about the fact that Iran doesn't have the wherewithal to strike us here in the homeland? No. Okay, their job is to sell you this maximum strength Tylenol, this version of news that's going to affect your body in the most jarring way, because they don't look at themselves as reporters, as analysts. They straight up are activists. I don't even want to say they're masquerading as journalists because they aren't. How many clips can I give you where there's a liberal viewpoint in the world and they're literally talking down to you about daring to even question the legitimacy of, let me give you an example. Here's Chuck Todd over at NBC. Talking about the Hunter Biden laptop hoax. Now, mind you, Hunter Biden was federally charged because the information on his laptop was legitimate. He has since admitted it was legitimate. His business partners testified against him under oath and threat of perjury. But here was Chuck Todd talking into the camera as if this was all some type of a Russian hoax, and I don't know how you guys sleep at night.
10: Instead of Roger Stone and WikiLeaks, it's Rudy Giuliani and some computer guy in Delaware. So this didn't work. So he'll try another planted story or another, you know, Russian, use some other, you know, discredited Russian propaganda. And for those of you spreading misinformation, shame on you. Shame on you. I don't know how some of you sleep at night. We're doing this for a living on television.
0: And is there any acknowledgement that he's wrong?
11: Not even close.
0: You see, the media does this thing. Okay, it's called, I call it This Is a Man. Okay, and it's a montage of qualifiers. They introduce a lie into the political bloodstream, and then they use it as a qualifier, a never-ending qualifier. So you'll watch someone on MSNBC like Lawrence O'Donnell. He'll be like, this is a man who colluded with Russia. This is a man who said there were fine people on both sides in Charlottesville. This is a man who slandered dead troops as suckers and losers. This is a man who told you to inject bleach into your body during COVID. This is a man who said Iran should attack Los Angeles. All of these things are lies, but they're being pounded into your skull by the propaganda press while people sit around them on set and nod their heads yes, as if we've all shaken hands on the reality that this crap is true. And that's where the media is failing everybody in this country, because the people who consume their content are a lot less informed than the people who listen to Fox. People who listen to Fox, half of you yell at us all day like, can't believe Tarloff was on. Why'd you book Abdul al-Sayed? Because America is not about ostracizing people who disagree with you. It's about coexisting with them. It's about the fact that what unites us is supposed to be greater than what divides us, and that our real enemies are not political pundits. It's the ruling class. If you are a civilian, you don't work in the government. You know who your enemy is? Not the other civilian who votes for the political party you don't. Your enemy is the government itself. That's why we have the three branches of government that we do, to impose that series of checks and balances to make sure we don't end up under tyrannical rule. Okay, and tyrannical rule is not what they're telling you Donald Trump represents. The back of the American baseball card. You know, on the back of a baseball card, they show the guy's batting average, his home runs, his RBIs. I mean, now there's so many dumb stats, his value over replacement player, his batting average against the lefty under the age of 22 as the visiting team on a Tuesday night game played in the spring. You know, there's so many dumb stats in baseball, but the point is, if you lead the league in something, it's in italics. Say you hit 57 home runs, if it's in italics, it means you lead the league. On the back of the American baseball card, Donald Trump leads the league, okay, in the highest median household income ever. We've never made more money as Americans than we do under Trump. On the back of the baseball card, he leads. We've never had a lower recorded poverty rate than the one we have right now. We've never had less poor people than we do right now. We've never had more rich people than we do right now. And oh, by the way, it's the lowest recorded murder rate in the history of the United States of America. So we've never been richer. We've never been safer. And they want you to believe he's an existential threat to our democracy. And the truth is, you would believe him if there was nobody else out there like Fox to call bull.
11: The show that sees through the bull.
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0: Bang, there it is, Fox Across America. Have you been following these Abdul al-Sayed shenanigans? One of his favorite attacks against Mike Rogers in Michigan is he says he's not from here because he's got a winter home down in Florida. Well, as it turns out, Abdul al-Sayed was caught on a rally bragging a couple years earlier that he has dual citizenship. So he wants you to be mad at Mike Rogers for having a house in Florida, but you give him a free pass for not being a citizen of Egypt, which is bananas. Abdul Sayed told us he was a doctor. He's not a doctor. He's criticizing Mike Rogers for having a Florida house, yet he apparently also lives in Egypt. This guy's whole campaign is a freaking pyramid scheme. I mean, come on. There it is. Here's Abdul al-Sayed, clip 9.
22: First is that I carry dual citizenship, right? And I grew up spending most of my summers in another country where I understood what it meant not to have the right to self-govern.
0: Huh. So Mike Rogers is not from here because he likes to go to Florida once in a while. But Abdul al-Sayed spends his summers in Egypt. And everything is A-OK.
23: What a fraud.
0: Really is just the dumbest time there's ever been to be alive. We're going to make some sense of it in the next hour. Kennedy, the woman who gave me my start here on the Fox News Channel, is going to give you the only metric that matters between now and the midterms. And I find this fascinating. I mean, she calls her podcast Kennedy Saves the World. Apparently, here's why. We'll find out at the top of the hour.
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2: It's 60 degrees at 10 o'clock. Good evening, I'm Andrew Whitman. Legionnaire's disease now showing up in an apartment complex on Staten Island.
3: Staten Island Borough President Vito Fasella says two residents at the Castleton Park Apartments tested positive for Legionnaire's, prompting an investigation into the building's hot water system. Health officials say this case is not focused on a cooling tower, which was the case in previous outbreaks across the city, adding there is no risk to the surrounding area. Fasella says several buildings in Manhattan were hit hard by outbreaks in the past year, adding being proactive can go a long way toward preventing more people from getting sick. Natalie Migliori, WOR News.
4: I get to witness this generational shift, you know, where there are young men here saying this predatory behavior is unacceptable.
2: That's Cornell Professor Juno Salazar-Perenas reacting to a seven-hour sit-in protest on the Cornell campus today. Students responding to allegations and reports of inaction by officials after an alleged 2024 frat house gang rape. Mayor Mamdani out with a statement marking today, October 7th, the third anniversary of the Hamas attacks on Israel.
5: Mayor Mamdani condemned the Hamas attack on Israel, in which nearly 1,200 people were murdered and more than 250 kidnapped. At the same time, he condemned Israel's response in Gaza, from which Hamas launched the attack, as ongoing genocide that's killed more than 74,000 Palestinians. Mamdani is scheduled to attend a vigil honoring victims of the October 7th attack, the deadliest day for Jews since the Holocaust. He'll also meet with Palestinian New Yorkers. Sarah Lee Kessler, WOR News.
2: New Jersey residents, if you're in bear territory, a reminder to properly store your trash. Also good advice for people who don't want bears in their territory.
6: This time of year is when the Garden State sees an uptick in black bear activity. Officials are reminding residents that bears can smell food from a far distance, so you must take the necessary steps to bear-proof any trash or camping supplies. It is also illegal to feed the bears, as violators could face a fine up to $1,000. And if you come face to face with a black bear, you should never run away, but instead back away slowly and avoid eye contact. I'm Lizzie Radabali, WOR News.
2: The World Health Organization out with guidelines to address the rise in obesity among kids.
7: The organization is recommending structured dietary and physical activity tailored to individuals or part of a program. It does not recommend pharmacy treatment or weight loss surgery that changes the digestive tract for children up to 9 years old. The World Health Organization is also calling on policymakers to make healthy diets and physical activity more accessible and affordable. The CDC says about 20% of U.S. children and adolescents have obesity. I'm Scott Pringle, WOR News.
2: A hit movie from the 80s is headed to Broadway.
8: It's been a long time coming for Dirty Dancing the musical. The production is currently touring the U.S. ahead of its arrival on Broadway and will begin previews February 12th with a March 14th debut at the Lena Horne Theater. The opening coincides with the 40th anniversary of the 1987 movie. Its director, Lonnie Price, has a history with the show. He played Neil Kellerman in the original film. The pre-sale for tickets begins Thursday at ddmusical.com. 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Daria Albinger, WOR News.
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2: The Liberty face elimination after a 101-98 overtime loss to the Dream in Atlanta. 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Dodgers advance after a win in Atlanta. NHL Isles host the Blackhawks tomorrow. Rangers visit the Capitals Friday. New Jersey hosts the Canucks Saturday afternoon. NBA preseason, Nets host the Sixers and the Knicks host the Wizards both tomorrow.
12: Here's your WOR Weather Channel forecast. Nice weather through the start of the weekend. Then we're looking at some Sunday rain. A generally clear sky overnight, low 57. Mostly sunny Thursday, high 75. Friday, mainly sunny skies, low 56. Afternoon, high around 70. Sunshine Saturday, high 71. Rain looks likely across the tri-state area Sunday, a high near 70. I'm meteorologist Mark Thibodeau from the Weather Channel on 710 WOR.
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1: Oh, girl. Back in action, hour number two of a three-hour masterpiece you know and love as Fox Across America with Jimmy Failla. Kennedy stopping by to help us mark the 30th anniversary of the Fox News Channel, which launched on October 7th, 1996. Yankees were just getting ready to win the World Series, which is exactly what they're getting ready to do right now on this 30th anniversary.
2: You can't handle the truth.
1: A lot of our Tampa affiliates got a kick out of that one. 888-788-9910. If you want to be a part of this conversation, John Colvo is going to be here as well. Another All-American success story who wrote a best-selling book called Taken for Granted, How the Democrats Failed Black America. Gianno will be the first to tell you he never met his dad. His mom was addicted to crack. He was in and out of a lot of poor situations growing up, and now he is a best-selling author. He runs a charity, the Coldwell Institute, that regularly hosts events at Mar-a-Lago. He's tight with the president as they work side by side on initiatives to help the black community. He is a guy who came from nothing and is doing everything, which is America in a nutshell, which is Fox News in a nutshell. We were the biggest underdog in the history of television, an actual punchline when this network was launched back in 1996. And now we truly are the most dominant cultural force in media, the most famous channel on earth, and by metric rating, also the most watched source of news anywhere in the world. So honored to be a part of that is a guy who doesn't really have a news background. Like, I'm not here to break the news. I'll make fun of it. I'll hold up that funhouse mirror to the world and give you, I always call it an audio safe space for cool people. And all that means is if you're cool, you can show up here and be anything you want if you're cool about it. That's it. Doesn't matter. You don't have to have a political affiliation. Be an independent. Doesn't matter. If you're cool, we're happy to have you. Okay. Democrat, nobody cares. We might make fun of you a little bit, but if you're cool, you're cool. Happy to have you around. And the same thing for all you nutty Republican friends that I have out there. Okay, I'm one of you. But on the air, I'm not here to be a Republican. I'm just here to be an American. So 888-788-9910 if you want to be a part of this conversation, which in this hour, I love this one so much. Okay, do you remember, jog your brain, because we're talking about the midterms now. And, you know, one of the fundamental things that is on the ballot is border security. We're not calling it border security. Okay. The Democrats are calling it abolish ICE. Now, the truth is they don't want to abolish ICE. They're the ones who passed the laws that ICE is enforcing. In fact, it was Tom Homan who received a medal under Barack Obama for deporting a million people in 1 year. Okay.
3: Tell them like it is.
1: Deep down, it's like the police. They know we need them. They just like to scapegoat people to make their way back into power. Okay, yeah, did people like idiots like AOC and, yeah, I don't doubt, you know, Rashida Tlaib, some of those moon bats? Yeah, they said in 2021 to defund the police. I get it. But the vast majority of Democrats know we need them. But what abolish ICE is a larger conversation about is immigration. And they're openly now admitting that their priority, if they take back the House and the Senate, is a pathway to citizenship for immigrants, okay, who came here illegally. Not people who filled out the forms, did the paperwork, and waited in line. The people who actually broke the law and cut the line, they want them to be prioritized.
4: That's not right.
1: But why do they want them to be prioritized, Jimmy? Tell me the freaking story already, fatso. Okay, it's because the great replacement theory, something we were told is racist, white nationalist, all that fun, stupid grab bag of social justice jargon designed to stifle debate. Okay, the great replacement theory is something they now flat out admit to. 5 years ago, if you went on the air and said Democrats are just trying to import migrants so they can register them to vote and replace the Americans who no longer support their party, they'd be like, who let Hitler into the room?

0: goal is to help the Dreamers, but get a path to citizenship for all 11 million or however many undocumented there are here.
1: A pathway to citizenship for all 11 million or however many undocumented there are here. And that's the legalese for he knows there's a hell of a whole lot more.
2: Bingo.
1: And they let them in, banking on the fact that they could get them onto government entitlement programs, at which point they could count on them to vote. That is the Democrat goal. If you said that 5 years ago, you might have gotten a phone call from your boss, depending on where you worked. Hey, the great replacement theory, really? Is that what you're dabbling in now? You conspiratorial racist? What are you doing, man? And there's Chuck Schumer admitting the thing. Just flat out, no, we got to get these people who all 11 or however many undocumented. You know what undocumented means, guys? Illegal. Undocumented is the word they use for illegal. They say, well, he's placing scorn on these people. Just because they broke the laws to come into our country, cut the immigration line, doesn't mean they should be talked bad about. No, actually, it does. Okay, they're here illegally. Okay. If you get a DUI, they charge you with DUI. That's what they charge. Driving under the influence. That's what they charge you with. They don't call you an adventurous driver. It's great. It's so stupid. They're not homeless. They're free range people. You understand? No, it isn't. We need to focus on actions more than words. But in the Democratic Party, the reason they focus on words is so you can't attack them for their actions. That's what's happening out in Minneapolis. So you get, $100 billion in Somali fraud. If you go, what's up with the Somali fraud? They go, what do you got against brown people? Oh, God, who let Racy McRaceface in here? Okay, you understand? And now there's no conversation about the Somali fraud because you're defending yourself against allegations that you're a racist. That's how it works. Okay, so what Chuck Schumer and the Democrats are trying to do, and I'm just telling you this because I care, okay, is they want to subsidize poverty for everybody that would come into the country illegally. What I mean by that is if you come in and they're like, all right, here's free healthcare. All right, great. Here's a stimulus check, right? Here's a phone, whatever you got. Okay, here it is. Great. Okay. Now, in order for you to keep getting that, you've got to keep voting for the people who give it to you. Okay. That's where there were a lot of people that thought, in a roundabout way, the Great Society was like an incentivized poverty. The highest rate of black homeownership in this country, the highest rate of an intact nuclear family occurred before the passing of the Great Society because you wound up making more money to be apart than you did to be together. It's like student loans. Okay. I was applying for student loans. My parents were together. Okay. I wasn't going to get any. Okay. My parents got divorced a year later. The offers doubled. Okay. It's an incentivized poverty structure in this country. They don't love the nuclear family. But again, it's not that that's a government plot so much as it's politically viable to keep people in poverty, because if they're counting on the government for a paycheck, then the government's counting on them for a vote.
3: That's true. That is true.
1: So when he says, no, they've got to have a pathway to citizenship, who they don't talk about? The people waiting in line. They don't talk about the people that are actually doing this the right way. The people who came here to assimilate, pursue the American dream, and cheer the country on. No, what Chuck Schumer is catering to is the people, the military-aged men who came here with no families. They're called dreamers, because they dreamt on bailing on their family, coming to America, hopping it up on welfare. And it's not to say there aren't hardworking people in there just the same. Of course there are. But what he's catering to is not the people who want to move here legally and pursue the American dream. He's catering to the people who came here illegally, broke the law, and he says they deserve a pathway to citizenship. But that pathway to citizenship comes with voting rights, which is why Chuck Schumer is now openly saying something you were considered racist to say 5 years ago. Okay, there's an empathy now for lawbreakers that never existed before. It's an outgrowth of the woke white George Floyd era. And for that reason, the guy who follows the law is no longer the priority over the guy who breaks it. When they talk about all of these stupid woke bail reforms and everything in between, all you're really doing is saying, well, the people who broke the law, maybe they had a rough upbringing. Maybe there wasn't a lot of jobs in their neighborhood, so they raped a few women. Time was you're having a bad Tuesday. And that's kind of the crazy approach they've taken to this sort of thing. So much so, that Abigail Spanberger, she's a governor down in Virginia, the Commonwealth of Virginia. Abigail Spanberger, when she got into office, fired the entire state parole board and replaced them with a

0: hand-picked group of successors. Okay, she's the governor. Maybe she can do that. But here's something I want you to understand. Okay, when it comes to violent crime, 80% of violent crime is committed against members of the same race. So if you have 80 white murderers, okay, or 100 white murderers, and you're like, ah, we're not going to charge them. We got too many white guys in jail. You let them out, 80% of the time, you're going to wind up harming a white person. Okay, these crimes are committed oftentimes against members of the same race. So you're looking out for the lawbreakers at the expense of the law abiders. Why do I bring that up? Because Abigail Spanberger's parole board just let 8 of the 10 nominees out on parole, despite the fact that they are guilty of murder, rape, and pedophilia. These are not my words. I'm not trying to get you worked up. Here they are reporting on it on the news in Virginia, clip 22.
1: Early in her term, Virginia Governor Abigail Spanberger fired all of former Governor Glenn Youngkin's parole board members and chose her own hand-picked replacements. On Thursday, during their monthly meeting, that group agreed to release 8 out of 10 felons on parole. This group includes murderers, rapists, and child predators, many who had decades left on their sentences.
0: Wrap your head around that. Murderers, rapists, and sexual predators, child predators, who had decades left on their sentences. Meaning these people did some of the most unspeakably vile things you can do to another human being, and they're just free to go. Because the Democrats are trying to cater to those communities as potential voters. Hey, I know you killed a bunch of people, but you know what? America is systemically racist. So what if we let you go free? Here's a check from the government. Tell all your friends. Tell all your murdery, rapey friends that the Democrats let you go free and to vote for us this fall. We need you. Our Big Ten party. I know you live in a tent, but yeah, you be in our tent. And you got to stim it. That's what they're doing. Okay, that's real, man. That's real. Okay, do you think there's another news network in the world tonight reporting on the fact that Abigail Spanberger's woke parole board just let 8 out of 10 murderers, rapists, and child predators out on bail? And you know the answer to that is no. It's the 30th anniversary of Fox News. We will never be more important than we are in this moment of hyperson. Hyper partisan activism masquerading as some form of journalism. Okay. And the reason it works again and again and again is these are human points. You don't have to be a Republican to know that letting a child rapist with a 20-year sentence out free is a bad idea. You don't have to be a Republican to know that letting a murderer who has 30 years left to serve out on bail is a bad idea, or heaven forbid a rape. You don't need to be. These are not Republican points. They're human points. Okay, the media makes political points. We make human points. Sometimes the president doesn't agree with them, and we get bad tweets in the middle of the night. That's fine. That's America. You got to be a big boy. You got to face criticism. But the reason we continue to grow is we're the only ones looking out for you in this age of maximum strength wokeism, where the criminals get more favorable treatment than the people following the law.
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0: with Fox Across America with Jimmy Failla, and probably the hardest part of living in the era of Trump is finding out that a lot of your heroes are stupid. Phil Collins is as talented as a musician as we've had here in these great United States and around the world for that matter. If you've ever watched Rock in Rio when he closes it with an iconic performance of Take Me Home. If you've ever seen the memes about how Phil Collins was the only guy who could walk around dressed like he was going to fix the photocopier in the office, only to end up on stage playing that outrageously good drum breakdown in a song like In the Air Tonight. Okay, I revere Phil Collins. Okay, he has a live album that I consider as good as anything that's ever been recorded. But his assessment of modern day America, kind of embarrassing to me. As somebody who's a little more well-versed in this particular song than he is. Phil Collins telling my man Piers Morgan, who was just on Fox News Saturday night, that he has a song in the tank about MAGA called Fat People with Guns. Okay, which is just dumb. Because like Bruce Springsteen and Tom Morello before him, this is an attempt to glom some long-lost relevance by picking a fight with Trump. Getting back on the map, fronting some of these dopey No Kings protests where Bruce Springsteen gets up there looking like an aging lesbian and sings Born to Walk because he doesn't move as good as he used to. But you know what feels good in his veins? Relevance. That's what these guys ultimately miss. In theory, Phil Collins shouldn't be complaining about fat guys with guns. He should maybe be hiring one to legally go get him back into the house his wife threw him out of when she left him for another man. Or maybe he should address the fact that in his home country, over in the UK, they're now handing out rape pamphlets to advise all of the mass migrants coming into their country that don't respect the rights of women, that in the UK, you're kind of supposed to. You know, unless you're in Paris, just do whatever the hell you want. The cops aren't even armed. But the point is, I love Phil Collins as a musician. But as a guy who has to cover politics for a living, it's heartbreaking to know that there are a lot of things coming in the air tonight, none of which are actual perspective. Kennedy's coming by in a minute. She is, of course, an MTV VJ, and we're going to discuss this a little while longer. Here is the aforementioned Phil Collins clip, clip 27.
1: Got a song that's waiting to be written called Fat People with Guns, which is about America, you know? And I'll just write that phrase down so I don't forget it.
2: That was embarrassing.
0: I got a song waiting because Fat People with Guns, which is about America. Is that what it is? Because America, to be clear, is like all on Ozempic anyway. Maybe you should Fat People with Fluoride. So you're surrounded by nicer teeth than you are over there in the UK. I don't have the answer, but the point is, the reason so many of these rockers gravitate towards these causes is because if you notice, they're not exactly burning up the charts these days. They're not exactly selling out around the world. I like Phil Collins. He's actually in bad shape. He can't play the drums anymore because his back is banged up. So I'm not mad at him. But a comment like that just makes him sound stupid. Best case scenario, maybe. You know, we might be ill-informed. Maybe that's the best case scenario. And the worst case scenario is he's stupid. But the point is, when you start wading into these things, by default, as you know, you alienate half of your potential audience. But more importantly, you drive us further apart. Okay, the thing that makes music so magical is that it transcends political lines. You don't have to care who someone votes for in the midterms to like a really well-written song, of which Phil Collins has dozens of them. But the minute you start interrupting the song to tell us fascists are running the government, we're all gonna die, you've kind of bummed out the whole entire dance floor. Okay, but when you're somebody like Tom Morello raging against the machine by actually supporting the people who mandated the masks and everything else, you've actually joined the machine.
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4: It's 60 degrees at 10:30. I'm Andrew Whitman. Election day now less than 4 weeks away. New Marist poll has New York Governor Kathy Hochul up 11 points over Republican Bruce Blakeman. Legionnaire's disease now showing up in an apartment complex on Staten Island. Two people positive. It's like the other case active in Queens, also with two positives. It's in the hot water, not a cooling tower, so it's less likely to spread. A seven-hour sit-in on the Cornell campus today as students responded to allegations and reports of inaction by officials. after an alleged 2024 frat house gang rape. Checking your WOR Weather Channel forecast. Tonight, mostly clear, low 57 in the city. Tomorrow, more sunshine, highs to the mid-70s, sunny and slightly cooler on Friday. Your next news set for 11, bulletins at once, right here on 710 WOR.
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0: America with Jimmy Fallon celebrating our 30th anniversary on the air. Joining me now in studio, the woman who gave me my start and nearly my finish on multiple occasions, host of the Kennedy Save the World podcast, the K-Train back in the station. 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
1: Jim, you and I have been on Fox News for 30 years now. 30 years combined. 30 years.
0: Somebody asked me this morning, like, what were you doing in 1996? I was like, Whippets. I was doing Whippets on the corner of Broadway.
1: I was at the, just back from the MTV Beach House.
0: Ooh,
1: in October
0: daddy.
1: Of 96.
0: Wow. You know what I was getting ready to do in 96 for real? Watch the Yankees win the World Series.
1: That's absolutely right.
0: Beat the Braves that year.
1: I'll never forget because I was good friends with Scott Ian, the guitarist for Anthrax, who was the biggest Yankees fan I know.
0: I would love that.
1: And when they won, I happened to be in Portland, Oregon, and I called him. And he was sobbing. Like, he couldn't even talk. It was the sweetest thing in the world.
0: Man, this is a lot for people to digest at this hour of the day. But when the Yankees won, we went to a strip club called Bear Elegance.
1: Yeah.
0: It's a family show. Family show.
1: That's right.
0: And I'll never forget because I had all my brother and all my dirtbag friends from Long Island. And a girl who worked there was also a huge Yankee fan and went to my college, Nassau Community College. And the Yankees had won the World Series. We came running up the stairs, and she made out with me at the top of the stairs in front of all my friends. And they were like, who is this guy? What is he, from the future?
1: Was she a dancer there?
0: Yes, of course.
1: That's amazing.
0: But imagine if you were one of my 17 or 18-year-old friends.
1: And Jimmy kissed a stripper.
0: Jenny, where are you going? She knows that story. again, the 1996 moment this network launched in. I wasn't actually a part of it on the news side, but I was very much in tune with that zeitgeist because mm-hmm. the Yankees hadn't won since 78 and they beat the Braves. It was a Joe Girardi triple in game six with Jimmy Key on the mound. Charlie
1: right
0: Hayes caught the last out of the series off the bat of Luis Polonia, former Yankee. Mark Lemke was there somewhere. But it was such an iconic moment in the city. And Fox at the time was kind of a punchline, you know, to other news networks. But something I talked about with Will Cain today, I'm contractually obligated to work him in to 2 times an hour. You have to say
1: That's
0: his
1: nice.
0: Name.
1: I'm
0: to
1: glad on air. You do.
0: They do. They have it for different hosts. You work it in. They used to have me do that for Hannity.
1: Mine is Britt Hume.
0: Yeah, and I like that about you. Okay.
1: Greg Gutfeld stole that from me?
0: Yeah, he likes to run with it. Well, last year they had me hyping Hannity. They're like, he needs the bounce. Jimmy mentioned him on the bigger
1: the
0: show.
1: Jimmy
0: I
1: bounce.
0: Get it. Yeah, the Jimmy
1: It's
0: bounce.
1: A known factor.
0: It's a thing. As they drag me out by my ear. Like, all right, Fats, not today. We can humor this for all days of the not today. It's the anniversary. But anyway, we're having this conversation. It is a very good American success story in the sense that the network was an underdog
1: mm-hmm.
0: from word one. But more importantly than the sporting aspect of it is the fact that I don't think the average person realized how needed it was to just have a counter voice in the media huddle.
1: Oh, I knew because I was a conservative at a very liberal network.
0: Yeah.
1: And so I would ask anyone who would listen, why isn't there a conservative outlet?
0: Mm-hmm.
1: And the answer, and I even asked Peter Jennings this mm-hmm. once. We were on the same flight. We're at the airport. And I was like, why are you guys all liberals?
0: Yeah.
1: And I was like, newsrooms lean so far left. Yeah. Why is that? It's lame.
0: Yeah.
1: Like, you know, conservatives want news as well.
0: Yeah.
1: And he totally dismissed me as like, well, it's because we all came of age in the 60s and we're idealists and, you know, we see the Republican government mm-hmm. as requiring us to hold truth to power. And it's like, what about when there's a Democrat administration? Yeah. We see what happens like time and time again. And then finally, like Rupert Murdoch was looking around going, why isn't there a conservative network? And Fox News was born.
0: Bam! And away we went. And what I love so much about it is a lot of the criticism aimed at us for being a conservative network was coming from this fraudulent pretense that there weren't liberal networks.
1: Yes.
0: Meaning we're liberal, but the network itself is impartial.
1: Yeah, exactly.
0: We're just calling balls and strikes at this Dodgers-Braves game, and we happen to be wearing a Yasiel Puig jersey for some reason. I don't know why. But that was the whole scam. And for a lot of people, okay, we did as a network give voice to voiceless people
1: mm-hmm.
0: who I don't think anyone realized how egregious it was, though, until the era of Trump, because you started to see the media radically distort things that were happening in real time. And the truth is, Trump said a lot of unconventional things that would have disqualified another candidate in another time.
1: An establishment candidate from either party at any other time.
0: Any other time. But because it wasn't enough to just
1: Could you just imagine mm-hmm. Mitt Romney 4 years earlier, and if there was a grab him by the P word tape that came out?
0: No. Amazing. Think about Trump. Trump went after John McCain. He's like, I like my heroes who don't get captured.
1: Oh,
0: if you did
1: God.
0: That in a Republican primary in any other year but 2016, it was your last day in the race.
1: Yeah.
0: And then you did an event for veterans. You made a donation. And then you made that speech they all make where they're like, well, we're dropping out, but the fight's just beginning.
1: Mm-hmm.
0: And then you fly off to an all-inclusive with your side piece. You know, I get it. I mean, we all have these fantasies. But anyway, we're talking to Kennedy. And the point is they needed to cheat his words to make them worse.
1: Mm-hmm.
0: And it mobilized a lot of people to his side because there was somebody out there playing. Oh, no, he didn't say all Mexicans are rapists and drug dealers. He said they're sending drugs, they're sending crimes, they're sending rapists. The rest, I assume, are good people,
1: yeah.
0: Which is, again, not an ideal quote. Okay, but the minute the media makes the story something that it isn't,
1: mm-hmm.
0: it, I think, galvanized a lot of people to his side.
1: Yes.
0: Isn't that
1: crazy? Because they wanted to hear the truth.
0: Yeah.
1: And they wanted to hear a slice, a vision for the country that they agreed with.
0: Mm-hmm. You know what else is interesting about it, though? And this is something we'll never get credit for, is everybody who's like, we're just human shielding for Trump. Do you know how many times a year? Let me give you an over-under. I think it's over, okay? But my over-under is 12 and a half times a year. He wakes up to pee at 2 in the morning and absolutely annihilates this channel because he doesn't agree with something mm-hmm. we've said. That probably happens at least 10 times a year, doesn't it? When was the last time you heard a Democrat, you roll a screen? Against MSNBC. Never. Because they're getting the coverage they want. They're getting every call. Okay? They're doing a LeBron flop. And the ref's like, it was a charge.
1: Whereas on Fox News, we'll tell you to shut up and dribble.
0: Bang! But again, I love that. Because one of the things that we're trying to do, okay, is make human points. I say this all the time. A lot of issues are framed through the lens of politics. Can I give you a human point? Mm-hmm. Abigail Spanberger, here's a real clip, Commonwealth of Virginia. She fired Glenn Youngkin's parole board, chose handpicked successors. Yesterday, they let 8 of 10 people out on parole who have more than 2 decades remaining on convictions for rape, murder, and child predators.
1: Wow.
0: Okay, you don't have to be into politics. Like, if you're looking at this as a political lens, you're failing society. The human story here is these victims and these people should be in jail. Just listen to the clip, clip 22.
1: And the future victims.
0: Yeah, imagine. Yeah, clip. Here's clip 22.
2: Early in her term, Virginia Governor Abigail Spanberger fired all of former Governor Glenn Youngkin's parole board members and chose her own hand-picked replacements. On Thursday, during their monthly meeting, that group agreed to release 8 out of 10 felons on parole. This group includes murderers, rapists, and child predators, many who had decades left on their sentences.
0: 7 of the 8 had more than 2 decades on their sentences. One of them had 9 years. Murderers, rapists, child predators. But the point is, like, when we highlight a story like that, the media frames it as like, well, what's the ethnic makeup of these people getting paroled? And why is Fox mad at that? We're like, no, it's enough, but that's the framing. You know, think about the fraud in Minneapolis. We say like, this sure seems to be a lot of fraud out there in Minneapolis. And they go, what do you got against brown people? And we're like, nothing. They're ripping off other brown people.
1: No, I
0: point.
1: Have something against corrupt people.
0: Yeah.
1: I also have something against murderous rapists.
0: Yeah, not ideal. I mean,
1: I know it's a hot take. I know it's a controversial opinion.
0: In this day and age.
1: Yeah.
0: So it brings me to Phil Collins. Okay, you as the Bo Jackson of the media, 2 sports star, MTV, Fox News, and everything else along the way. Phil Collins told Piers Morgan he's writing a song about America called Fat People with Guns.
1: Awesome. So he's met my family.
0: Yeah. And mine. And what I enjoy about it, first and foremost, is like Phil Collins is in the UK.
1: Yeah.
0: Okay, they're not exactly setting the world on fire right now.
1: No, they are. They're right next door to France, which actually is setting their own world on fire.
0: But in the UK, they're actually handing out rape pamphlets because of all the mass migration from cultures who don't respect women's rights.
1: Hi there. Here's a quick pamphlet. We don't like rape. Like, we'll look the other way because we don't want to be cultural appropriators. And we know that child marriage and child rape is a good thing for you guys.
0: And
1: we're not going to send the police like to pockets where it's going on constantly.
0: No.
1: We are so giving and understanding.
0: Yeah. We don't want to further stereotypes. It's so crazy.
1: And those 9-year-old girls, they're so bratty. Like, you're probably doing something right.
0: Lindsay Clancy, am I right, you guys? It's so crazy. Here is Phil Collins. Just listen to this cute bite, clip 27.
3: Got a song that's waiting to be written called Fat People with Guns, which is about America, you know? And I'll just write that phrase down so I don't forget it.
1: Wow, you're so brilliant. Thank you for taking us through the process of your current mediocrity.
0: Well, that's what I wanted to ask. Okay. I feel like all of these people glomming on to this current no Kingsy type situation we have before the midterms are just trying to grab some relevance back, because you get relevance from picking.
4: Yeah, and fight. You get addicted to it after decades and decades of hit after hit.
0: Yeah.
4: And then for a lot of people, the muse leaves you.
0: Yeah.
4: For whatever reason. For some people, it's drugs and alcohol. For others, you know, like Robin Williams, it's things like dementia and Parkinson's.
0: Yeah.
4: And it's sad.
0: Yeah.
4: But there is also a humility in understanding the season of life that you're actually in.
0: Mm-hmm.
4: And it's like, you know, sorry, Phil, it's not Susu Studio.
0: Billy, O'clock. Billy lost your number. She's like, as a matter of fact, I'm done here. But
4: yeah, the only thing in the air tonight are hot farts, Phil.
0: It's got a groovy kind of love handles. It's not good. But his wife threw him out of the house in Miami.
4: Yeah.
0: His wife threw him out for a younger guy. He was living on the street, suing to get back into his own house. You might argue he could use a fat person with a gun who works for the local police department.
4: Exactly.
0: To get
4: right.
0: him back into his
4: Maybe
0: house.
4: Maybe private security.
0: Imagine such a thing.
4: Yeah, that's an intimidating force.
0: But I definitely...
4: And I'm proud of that.
0: No, it matters. But I actually agree with that. Because that... There's a thing going on right now. Like, we talked about this last week. You were talking about how Oliver Anthony, Richmond, north of Richmond, mm-hmm. actually wrote a protest song that is a young man's game.
4: Yeah.
0: And it matters because you're feeling the pain of a young man who's struggling in the current conditions. When a guy who's worth $100 million shows up and sings Times Are Hard, you don't really believe him.
4: It's not hard. It's not hard for George Clooney. It's not hard for Bruce Springsteen.
0: Yeah.
4: They're completely out of touch. They're trying to seem cool. Mm-hmm. And their empty words do nothing for people who actually struggle.
0: Thank you. And the only way times are going to get hard is if they get a pill involved. And it's like, when you think of that reality for these people, they're trying to sell relatability. And I think that's the worst use of, like, superstardom.
4: They're trying to sell musical Viagra.
0: Yeah, that's a great point. And I think it's the worst trait. I think there was a time in this country, okay, Hollywood blew this too, where we kind of accepted that there was a quality of life dynamic between us and A-list Hollywood actors who were winning Oscars. And that's why we, you know, vicariously lived through them on nights like the Oscars.
4: Yeah.
0: The minute they started saying, like, it's hard for all of us, we're like, is it though?
4: No, it's not.
0: Is it, babe?
4: And even Deborah Messing, like, endorsing Bruce Blakeman, I was like, oh, she's doing that because she doesn't have, like, royalty checks like she used to.
0: Yeah, maybe.
4: Like, she used to be able to, and that's, I don't want to hear from rich liberals who insulate themselves with, you know, PR bubbles and gated security compounds and armed guards and all that stuff, who tell the rest of us how to live.
0: Yeah.
4: Who've completely lost touch with normal life itself. And someone like Deborah Messing, it's like, it probably sucks for her now, and all of a sudden, like, she's red-pilled.
0: Yeah.
4: And it's like, yeah, too little too late. I'm sorry. Like, great. Yeah, you're endorsing a guy who will be a lot more rational than Seabiscuit, who's in Albany right now.
0: Kathy Hochul. I once got in trouble for this, but I've always said people don't like Kathy Hochul. But that voice is very, like, a fellas, if you're ever in a pinch and you need to lose a boner, a Kathy Hochul sound
4: just
0: clip.
4: Listen to anything.
0: Is going to...
4: I think.
0: Let's go, Buffalo.
4: Sauron, Mom, Donnie, why is no one cheering?
0: Let's go, Buffalo. That's what she said, and nobody cheered. Did you see the Mom Donnie tweet on frickin' October 7th?
4: Oh, he's disgusting.
0: He's just gross. He's the worst one out there right now. He really is. And he's just...
4: That's why I highlight him on my Enemies of Freedom tour. And when I first added him to the list, no one knew who he was in the Midwest. And now, the second they see his stupid face with his dumb dimples, like, everyone just boos mercilessly. Because they know that virus is infecting the Democrat Party.
0: All of it. I mean, if the Democrats win in the midterms, AOC is the front runner in 2028. Because she kind of has all that heat behind her from the socialist side. I think it's going to be Newsom. But I'm just saying the midterms will probably determine who does what.
4: Newsom will do better on a debate stage.
0: Yeah, oh, definitely.
4: Like, he is used to debating people. She does not debate anyone she disagrees with.
0: Nothing.
4: It is the dumbest strategy for her, because she should be going on opposing networks. She should be going into hostile territory, but she doesn't.
0: Yeah, look at what Abdul Al-Sayed did. He came on and hung out, did a long interview with Martha.
4: He fell in love with her.
0: I know he did, but who hasn't?
4: Exactly, you know, right,
0: the amount of orders of protection she has against, it's stunning.
4: Yeah.
0: But you make one good point about Newsom, and then we'll go to break. I saw him debate DeSantis. Remember how it was the greatest thing in the world, because Newsom's a sociopath. So... towards the end of the debate, actually, remember they went to commercial and then just didn't come back?
4: Mm-hmm.
0: Okay, DeSantis threw up that poop map of San Francisco, mm-hmm. talking about the places where people poop, and we now have an app reporting on it in real time. And it was so great because Newsom, being a sociopath, goes, well, you know, what that app is misrepresenting is it's not a real-time map. And if you look at this quadrant, the poops are actually, he's now debating whether the veracity of your poop on the sidewalk claims, and you're discussing that instead of the reality that there's poop on the sidewalk.
4: Yeah, that there are human beings.
0: Yeah, I don't want to hear a percentile.
4: Like we have accepted that human beings are leaving their fecal matter on sidewalks.
0: But that's not the issue here.
4: As a normal occurrence.
0: It's that Governor DeSantis.
4: Yeah, the app is timed out. And that's the problem.
0: It's not the app. It's the crap. Look at us go. More of this hilarity when we come back.
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6: 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Are you sure this is legal?
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0: Bang, there it is. Fox Across America with Jimmy Fallon. Kennedy's in the house. No, oh wait, no, that is actually a Kanye West. The Elizabeth Warren album, if you've never heard, is actually pretty good. Hi-ya, hi-ya, hi-ya, hi-ya. Anyway, we're talking to Kennedy, who's in studio, but she's also on the road. You can go see her do comedy somewhere soon.
1: On the road again.
0: Where you heading?
1: I will be Klamath Falls at the Ross Ragland Theater Friday night.
0: Ooh.
1: 7 p.m. And then the next night I will be in Reno, Nevada at the Bartley Hawkins Amphitheater.
0: Yo,
1: tickets at KennedyNation.com. Enemies of Freedom Tour. Come get it while you can. Get the VIP and give me a hug.
0: Hey, girl. The Bartley Ranch. Great, great place.
1: Yep.
0: I took my mom there in May.
1: Nice.
0: My mom's never been to Reno, so I took her out to raise her self-esteem. And no, we love it out there. The Reno people are my favorite people. Reno, Carson City, KKFT. Yeah. They're listening on KKFT.
1: Hey,
0: right
1: KKFT,
0: now.
1: Come on out, party people. I love you.
0: The KKFT crowd will show up. They love dirty jokes in the park.
1: Excellent.
0: It's so funny because you're outdoors. I think I told you this. So it's like it's one of the best crowds you'll ever play. But circumstance makes you feel like a sex offender because you're saying dirty things in the park. You know what I mean?
1: Yeah.
0: It's sort of light out when you go on stage.
1: It's not a clean show. And people are always surprised. They're like, oh, it's much racier than I thought.
0: Good old-fashioned comedy. You know, there was a time in this country that we're trying to bring back where people didn't care about language. You know what I mean?
1: They wanted to hear naughty jokes. They wanted to be offended.
0: The whole point of coming to the comedy show is you don't have to behave like you're in the office.
1: Yeah.
0: You know what I'm saying?
1: But that's what I can't stand is like people digging up tweets from a 15-year-old and railroading him out of a job because he said stupid things right when you're supposed to say stupid things.
0: Yeah,
1: when you're 15, that's like the highlight of stupidity.
0: At the peak of stupid
1: Amen.
0: Things.
1: Amen.
0: K-Train. Go see her in Reno. Go see her in Klamath Falls or you're dead to me.
1: Dead to me.
0: Thanks for stopping by.
1: Thanks, Jim.
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3: It's 60 degrees at 11 o'clock. Good evening. I'm Andrew Whitman. Police identifying the man wanted for the death of a Bronx mother who they think was pushed off an apartment balcony while holding her baby.
4: NYPD is seeking 31-year-old Angel Carrasco in connection to the death of 23-year-old Natalie Ramirez. She was holding her 8-month-old daughter when the two were pushed from the balcony down 15 stories. Ramirez was pronounced dead. The baby remains in critical but stable condition. Police believe the manner in which Ramirez fell cushioned the baby's fall. Her death is being investigated as a homicide. Carrasco, who law enforcement believes is her ex and may also be the baby's father, was spotted leaving on surveillance cameras. Authorities warn he should be considered armed and dangerous. He's described as a 5'9" white Hispanic male with brown hair and brown eyes. Liz Warner, WOR News.
3: Legionnaires' disease now showing up in an apartment complex on Staten Island. Two people positive. Like the other current case in Queens, which also has two positives, it's in the hot water, not a cooling tower, and is less likely to spread. New Jersey Governor Mikey Sherrill giving another update on the system error that mistakenly registered thousands of ineligible voters.
5: Sherrill said her administration has left no stone unturned and ordered a complete review of all voter registration processes. She said they found two notable issues, but neither involved non-citizens. The governor has directed the Motor Vehicle Commission to roll out several reforms, including escalation and remediation plans, along with making the registration process more accessible. Sherrill said she is committed to making sure elections are fair and secure in New Jersey ahead of the November midterms. Leslie Radmali, WOR News.
3: More protests at Cornell today in support of Jane Doe, the plaintiff in the lawsuit alleging a 2024 gang rape at a campus frat house. Meanwhile, the men accused in that suit continue to proclaim their innocence.
6: With growing protests at Cornell University, we're hearing from an attorney for Gilio Lopes, one of the fraternity brothers. Jane Doe is accused of rape, who is still a student on campus.
7: There was no evidence whatsoever that Gilio had non-consensual sex.
6: Lopes' lawyer addressing claims Jane Doe was incapacitated by drugs and alcohol that night. We asked Jane Doe's attorney about Gilio Lopes' recollection of that night.
8: Obviously, what are they going to say? It was consensual.
6: Jane Doe's attorney told us she has been getting threats, but he described her as fearless and determined to make college campuses safer for women.
3: ABC's Aaron Katursky. A large pro-Palestinian group heckled the October 7th vigil in Union Square tonight. The group booed Mayor Mamdani, calling him a traitor, despite Mamdani accusing Israel of genocide in Gaza earlier in the day. They delayed the vigil. Some reports say it was much more heated. Election Day now less than 4 weeks away. New Marist poll has New York Governor Kathy Hochul up 11 over Republican Bruce Blakeman.
26: The Marist poll shows Hochul getting 53% support, while the Nassau County executive gets 42%. The survey also shows Blakeman with a 7-point lead among independents. The governor's reaction?
27: You know, I'm not paying attention to individual polls.
26: Hochul was asked if she'll campaign with Mayor Zohran Mamdani and Congresswoman Alexandria Ocasio-Cortez.
27: I'm accepting help from anyone who believes that the leadership that I've displayed for 5 years is the right direction for New York.
26: Election Day is less than a month away. I'm Scott Pringle, WOR News.
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3: In sports, the Liberty face elimination after a 101-98 overtime loss to the Dream in Atlanta. 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Baseball Division Series, Cleveland stays alive with a win over the White Sox. 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NHL, Isles host the Blackhawks tomorrow. 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
9: Here's your WOR Weather Channel forecast. Looks really nice through the start of the weekend and then some Sunday rain. Clear skies overnight, low 57. Sunny on Thursday, high 75. Sunshine near 70 Friday, lows mid-50s. Sunny Saturday, great start to the weekend. Lows mid-50s, high 71. Rain looks likely Sunday with a high near 70. I'm meteorologist Mark Thibodeau from the Weather Channel on 710 WOR.
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1: Back in action, third hour of Fox Across America with Jimmy Failla. Sponsored by the fine folks at Prevagen, which is for your brain. 30 years ago today, Rupert Murdoch used his brain and said, "Hey, man, half this country does not have a voice anywhere in the media. Maybe it's time to launch a conservative-leaning news outlet called Fox News," and away we went. And they might have told you it was a punchline. It didn't have a chance, but that's the same thing they said about America when we revolted against the British. And look at America now, the world's greatest superpower. Look at Fox News now, the most dominant media platform anywhere in the world. Honored to be a part of it as we celebrate our 30th anniversary. I am obviously the tiniest part of the biggest underdog story in the history of television. We've been celebrating that today precisely because Fox News as a success story belongs to you. The person who wanted a point-counterpoint world where the media didn't just sell us a one-sided take on everything, and we had no idea how badly a counterpoint was needed. In this hour, we'll talk about it with Gianno Caldwell, but that's the reality. That's what I'm doing here. I'm the guy who makes balloon animals. I showed up, you know, 25 years after this thing launched, and they knew people needed some relief. They needed an outlet, so they launched Gutfeld, and that show was such a smash hit, they decided to get into comedy, and they launched my show. And I sit here on Saturday nights, you know, telling some jokes, trying to sum up the week, but most importantly, giving Americans a place to coexist. Because one of the biggest problems we have in the world now is we lost common culture. Sports have been politicized. Hollywood has been thoroughly politicized. And places where we used to go to put our differences aside are now fertile battlegrounds for political disagreement. If you watched over the weekend, the guy from Rage Against the Machine, Bruce Springsteen, Dave Matthews all showed up at a No Kings rally, which is the dumbest thing in the world, okay? That's like having a No Abs rally, you know, on The View, okay? You already don't have abs, Joy, Whoopi, okay? Not to take shots at them, but again, I am the only male TV host who's not on Ozempic, so I can get away with some of these. But Trump, in the moment he finds himself in, is validating the existence of an outlet like Fox News or a media platform like Twitter or X that Elon Musk bought, where you're now allowed to challenge prevailing narratives. And no one realized just how bad it had gotten until Trump came down the escalator. Meaning the media was liberal your whole life, but you didn't know how liberal because you never had a place where someone could play the other side of the story. You know what I'm saying? And that's the biggest difference we make. Think of something we talked about this earlier, like Charlottesville. Do you remember the old fine people on both sides? Donald Trump said there were fine people on both sides. He never condemned the neo-Nazis and the white nationalists in Charlottesville with the tiki torches. Remember the rally?
2: And you had people, and I'm not talking about the neo-Nazis and the white nationalists, because they should be condemned totally.
1: But you understand the media has run with that narrative so hard that better than half of the country, half, about 55%, believe Trump said there were fine people on both sides. Okay, and were it not for the existence of an outlet like Fox News, 100% of the population would believe that lie. Okay, and we've heard it about so many other things, man. Okay, the mainstream media, they were the ones telling you, yeah, fire people who were unvaccinated. Because the vaccine blocks transmission. If you get vaccinated, you cannot go out and get COVID.
3: That is a fact check false.
1: And the Biden administration was firing people from their jobs for challenging that sentiment. And the mainstream media was lecturing us on how the hell we could even sleep at night.
4: It's called the Delta variant, quote, hyper transmissible. And that its spread is being fueled by communities with low vaccination rates. Director Walensky says more than 1,000 counties have a vaccination rate lower than 30%. Folks, nearly 10,000 people died in the month of June. They were needless deaths. Please get vaccinated.

0: unvaccinated.
1: F*** them, f*** their freedom. I want my freedom to live.
2: No, screw your freedom. You're a schmuck for not wearing a mask.
3: We have to stop coddling the morons who will not get the shot.
4: Shame on you.
5: Okay, think about that. And every person in that montage was incorrect. And again, never mind the fact that if the vaccine worked to block transmission and you have the vaccine, then you don't have to worry about what anyone else does because you're good, correct? I mean,
6: I think he's got a point.
5: Except the vaccine didn't block transmission. This was more about control. And I don't mean controlling COVID or the Delta variant or anything in between. I mean controlling you. We need to kick these people off social media so they no longer have a voice. We need to get rid of Fox News. They're getting people killed, said the people who were lying. The Biden administration started a Bureau of Misinformation. And then enough members of the press trashed it that they sent home that chick who was recording all those Mary Poppins videos. Okay, we exist to make sure there's just a full latitude of conversation and voices. That's why Trump gets mad at us all the time, because we're not human shielding for Trump. We put Jessica Tarlof on, half the audience hates her because she's representing a liberal worldview that you disagree with. Okay, but that's the whole point of America. It's not built on, I agree with everybody and everything's going to be great all the time because I'm only around people I agree with. That's not how America works. America was built on a lot of disagreement. That's why we have a series of checks and balances in our government. But Fox exists to give a voice to people who don't always get to tell the truth. Think about something as innocuous as Georgia's voter ID law. So Georgia passed a voter ID law back in 2021, and it has resulted, I don't know if you can credit the law, but the point is we were told it was Jim Crow on steroids by Joe Biden, meaning voter ID, Jim Crow, worse than the era where Democrats, Dixiecrats, burnt down your house, attacked you to stop you from voting. Poll taxes, literacy clauses, the jelly bean test, stop blacks from voting. That's what the Jim Crow era was. It was run by the Southern Democrats known as the Dixiecrats. Joe Biden said a voter ID law was worse than Jim Crow.
7: This is Jim Crow on steroids, what they're doing in Georgia and 40 other states.
5: Now understand this, okay? That narrative, peddled overwhelmingly by the vast majority of the media, became grounds to take the Major League Baseball All-Star game out of Georgia as punishment for their law, which, oh, by the way, has broken a record for voter participation every single year since it was passed. So was it some form of discrimination blocking people from coming out to the polls?
8: Not even close.
5: No, it was just a narrative that the Democrats peddled with their allies in the media, activists masquerading as journalists. And they're not there to report the news. They're there to tell you what to think about it. It's like colleges. They're not there to teach you how to think anymore. They're there to teach you what to think. Okay, that's a big thing. You know how many colleges talk to you about climate change, but not a single outlet is actually going to play some of these claims that are wildly false? Like, to give you an example. Okay, here's a John Kerry clip about where the Arctic ice will be in 5 years. Okay, this year, this summer, right now, okay, our ice caps have increased. Back, meaning they're at a larger rate than they were at any point in history. But here's John Kerry in 2009 saying in 5 years there would be no more ice.
9: Sea ice, which is melting at a rate that the Arctic Ocean now increasingly is exposed. In 5 years, scientists predict we will have the first ice-free Arctic summer.
5: In 5 years, he said in 2009, the first for ice-free summer.
10: Just a bit outside. He tried the corner and missed.
5: Yep, 5 years. He said that in 2009. Here we are 17 years later, more ice than we had then. I mean, he's not the only guy to make these predictions. They just don't get followed up on by the other networks.
11: The world is going to end in 12 years if we don't address climate change.
12: It is clear the clock is not just ticking, it is banging.
13: That's what's boiling the oceans, creating these atmospheric rivers and the rain bombs.
14: Climate change is the crisis of our lifetime. We have an obligation to future generations.
15: Just as the climate crisis is man-made, it's a scientific accepted fact around the world.
5: By the way, can I just stop for all of them? Okay, because on an individual basis, we'll blow them all out. AOC said the world was going to end in 12 years, 10 years ago. Do you know what she did this year? She filmed a big video on Instagram freezing her eggs. Why is she freezing her eggs? It's because she knows the world isn't ending in the next year.
16: AOC is...

0: The dope.
1: But I want to go back and play this again, and I want to cherry pick one piece of absurdity, okay? Absurdity that no network calls out. Were it not for me sitting here at Fox right now, we're the only idiots having this conversation, you and me, because this isn't like a top story in the world right now. But it's a necessary story so people understand how you don't want to live in a world or a country that's one-party rule, especially when it comes to the flow of information. Remember this Al Gore part of this.
2: The world is going to end in 12 years if we don't address climate change.
3: It is clear the clock is not just ticking, it is banging.
4: That's what's boiling the oceans, creating these atmospheric rivers and the rain bombs.
1: Al Gore says that's what's boiling the oceans.
5: He is so full of shit, this guy.
1: Do you know what the average temperature of the worldwide Atlantic Ocean is? 35 degrees. Does that sound like you could boil an egg or a hot dog in at any time? But again, does any network go out there and go, just a point of clarification, the the ocean is 100 degrees below boiling. Does any network say that?
6: The answer would be no.
1: No. They go, look at Trump and these MAGA people. They're fossil fuels. We're all going to die. Okay, that's bananas. Okay, let's do the Pacific, just so I'm sitting here having some fun. And this is Google, who's trying to cheat things to the left anyway. What is the Pacific Ocean right now? Yeah, well, you know, 58, 52 to 58 in the northern coastal areas. It can hit as high as 80. Okay, hit as high as 80. Okay, so, you know, Al Gore gets on TV and says, boiling. That's what's boiling the oceans. At 80 degrees, you're still about 20 degrees below. But he's talking to you like, because of climate change, fish are washing up on shore fully cooked. Got a lemon in its mouth and everything. I've never seen anything like it. And there's no counter to that. You know, you think MSNBC or CNN calls out John Kerry when he goes to a rally and says you got to reduce your carbon footprint and then flies away in a private jet? No. You think they give Bernie Sanders a hard time about fighting the oligarchy while flying around in a private jet? No. Because they're there to peddle an agenda. They're not there to report the news. They're not there to give people a voice who want to have an honest conversation. And that's why, like on a day like today, we're so valuable. You know, they were telling you, Kamala Harris. Do you remember Kamala Harris? She's the greatest. She's the sharpest person who ever lived. Kamala ran for president as a Democrat and was at 1% in the polls when she was forced out of the primaries. And then when she lost the election, they're like, well, it's because Americans, Republicans are racist. They're not going to vote for the black lady. Okay, well, the Democrats had her at 1% in the primaries. So if we're racist for not being willing to vote for, what the hell does that make you? But again, that conversation can't happen anywhere else but on Fox News.
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0: There it is, Fox Across America with Jimmy Fallon. Zoran Mom Donnie, he's the mayor of New York City.
1: This guy's a serious ass.
0: Here's Mom Donnie. Okay, today is the deadliest day for the Jewish people since the Holocaust. October 7th is the anniversary of the deadliest day for Jews since the Holocaust. Mom Donnie, of course, devotes about 40 words to the Jews and then another 200 words to the suffering around the world caused allegedly by the Jews. I mean, Zoran Mom Donnie.
2: You're the lowest form of life on earth.
0: Yep. To quote Lee Ermey in Full Metal Jacket, the lowest form of life on earth. It is so embarrassing because Mom Donnie, you know, he represents this anti-Semitic wing of liberalism that always, you know, the old Glenn Ross line, always be closing. Okay. Always be anti-Semitizing. Always. It's yeah, you can't ever. And he doesn't say the word Jew. He says Israelis, which people are tweeting about that too. Here's Zoran Mamdani. This is an October 7th post to mark the senseless slaughter of a couple thousand Israeli civilians. And of course, abductions as well. His post. This day is profoundly painful for so many New Yorkers. It marks 3 years since the horrific war crimes of October 7th. On that day, Hamas killed more than 1,100 Israelis. That's his count, and abducted 251 others. We grieve alongside our many friends and neighbors who still carry that unthinkable loss. Now, if you stop there, people still be mad because he won't say the word Jew because he hates the Jews and all that. But he goes on. The suffering did not begin nor end that day. It instead continued through the Israeli government's devastating ongoing genocide in Gaza. Imagine on the anniversary of 9/11, you're like, yeah, you know, a lot of people died in the Twin Towers, but let's not forget what American did to the Native Americans all the way back in that war back then.
3: Shut up! Will you shut up?
0: Okay, but that's the point. The suffering did not begin or end that day. On the deadliest day in Israel since the Holocaust, he has to tell you Israel's conducting a genocide in Gaza. Guys, in a genocide, like Hitler, okay, wiped out 80% of the Jewish population. You know what they weren't doing? Airlifting in food to feed people. Airlifting in medical supplies. Letting people leave the area to go for treatment if they had that option. Okay, Israel is not targeting the race of anyone in an effort to eradicate it from this earth. They have 2 million Muslims living peacefully in their country. But again, Mamdani represents this new moral equivalence wing of the Democrat Party that wants you to believe the terrorists who were ripping babies out of their wombs and killing people in front of their children are actually misunderstood. Okay, Bill Clinton talked about it at great length, how they want to get civilians killed.
4: Hamas is really smart. When they decide to rocket Israel, they insinuate themselves in the hospitals, in the schools, in the highly populous areas, and they are smart. So they try to put the Israelis in a position of either not defending themselves or killing innocents. They're good at it. They're smart. They've been doing this a long time.
0: So that's Bill Clinton flat out admitting Hamas gets civilians killed on purpose because they know other people will go out and say, how dare you? Israel's the bad guys here, you guys. And that's why we exist here at Fox, just to give you a more informed take on a lot of these nuanced, heavy, critical issues shaping the future of this great nation we call America.
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6: It's 59 degrees at 11:30. I'm Andrew Whitman. Police identifying the man wanted for the death of a Bronx mother who they think was pushed off an apartment balcony while holding her baby. Man dead, stabbed in the chest early this morning inside Major Mark Park in Jamaica, Queens. Arrest made this afternoon. The duo suspected of stabbing an off-duty NYPD officer during a mugging in the Bronx has been arrested in Lynn, Massachusetts. Today's the third anniversary of the October 7th Hamas attacks on Israel. Protesters disrupting an official mourning event at Union Square. Checking your WOR Weather Channel forecast. Tonight, mostly clear. Lows 57 in the city. Tomorrow, more sunshine. Highs in the mid-70s. Sunny and slightly cooler on Friday. Next news at midnight. Bulletins at once right here on 710 WOR.
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0: There it is, Fox Across America with Jimmy Failla. As our channel marks 30 years on the air today, most people would tell you the MVP is me. But I've had a lot of help from this next guest. He's a Fox News political analyst. Gianno Caldwell returns to the show. Hey, man.
1: Great to be with you. And I got to tell you, Jimmy, I can tell that pay increases hit your bank account.
0: Come on. You look cheap. And this jacket.
1: $2,000 suede jacket, imagine. Black shirt. Cheap. Look at this guy.
0: Do you want to laugh if you can see this on Zoom, just so you know how cheap this jacket is? Because this is one of those cool fashion jackets. The pockets are fake. When you open this up, there's no pocket in there. This jacket, I'm not even kidding. I have to know where this is from. It's probably like $50 and it's a nice suede cut. It just looks good on me. See?
1: Oh, it looks good, bro.
0: Thank you, brother.
1: Wow.
0: Fashion is not about spending a lot of money. So it's just about capturing your energy. You know what I'm saying?
1: There it is.
0: But this jacket has fake pockets.
1: But that doesn't say bozo, though.
0: Gianno. That's all the time we have for Gianno on the show today. I'm kidding. Good to see you, my man.
1: Good to be with you, brother.
0: Happy 30th anniversary to the Fox News Channel.
1: Absolutely.
0: Big celebration today. It's one of these things where I've been trying to explain to the audience all day, but I think they know it. Before Fox came along, people didn't realize just how bad the bias was in the media. Because if it was the same on every channel, there was no counterpoint to show you how egregious a lot of it was. But like to get the thing I want you to speak on is, you know, the president knows you. He loves what you do. Okay. Having met him as I have, how different is the vibe around him compared to the one the media sells people every day of like this lunatic Nazi screaming all the time? It's
1: not
0: that.
1: Obviously the media coverage of President Trump is 90% plus negative. We know that. But we've also seen a lot of folks who hated him for many years, have had negative things to write about him, meet him, and all of a sudden say, oh, man, this guy isn't that bad of a guy. Bill Maher is one of those people, right? Mm-hmm. There's a number of other journalists that are like that, too. But when you meet him, as you know, Jimmy, this is one of the best guys you can meet. Like, literally, his energy, him embracing you, him knowing exactly who you are and what you do and talking about it in a very, really nice way. It's like, wow, that's quite the guy.
0: It's mind-blowing. It's like the president, with all the things he has on his mind. When I went into the Oval Office, he said, he's like, I got to tell you, he's like, your son. He goes, total package, funny, good-looking. He goes, what happened to you?
1: Well, Jimmy, what happened?
0: Take it away. But the point is, yes, he's very like joke forward. He's very flattering to people because he wants you to be comfortable around him. But he listens to people talk. And what they don't give him any credit for in the media, and absent a world where Fox News exists, is he is a lot more welcoming, I think you would say, to women's, minorities, and gay people than any president we've ever had. I mean, there's only one president who's had a female campaign chair win a presidential campaign. It's him, and it was Kellyanne Conway once and Susie Wiles the second time. Nobody's done that on all these progressive girl power liberals. You know what I'm saying?
1: No, 100%.
0: They don't talk about that.
1: You're very correct about that. And that's what, again, sets them apart. And I would also say, going back to our 30th anniversary, I'm so proud to be a member of the Fox News family for now almost a decade. Mm-hmm. So a lot of folks have a bit more experience than us in the building, haven't been on air for many, many years, but so grateful to work for a network that stands by truth. So grateful to work for a network who stand and support me and my family, and have, you know, in the tragic loss of my brother. So I'm just very grateful to be a part of the Fox News Network.
0: Gianno Caldwell's on the line via Zoom if you're just joining us. We didn't want him in studio. I can't stand the smell of Hennessy in the middle of the day. Come on. One shot at my buddy. Yeah, you're great. You're great on TV this weekend. That was a great show. Wasn't it nice to be back?
1: No, it was great to be back. And I know the black folks are still protesting your show, if you will.
0: Yo.
1: I was glad to join and get them back in, you know, the audience back in their seats.
0: Stop it. That was so funny that Because the way the show goes down, America, if you're listening, you know, I go out, do the monologue, then I bring on the panel, and away we go. Sergeant Slaughter, who was an actual G.I. Joe toy, didn't get there till Gianno and I were already on set. And we didn't have a chance to talk much before, you know, he might have got there a minute before you went on TV, so you didn't get to talk to him.
1: I literally just saw him in the green room and I had to jump right on.
0: It was
1: right.
0: Amazing. So I was talking to him about being G.I. Joe, like, hey, I own this toy and now I'm talking to it. And you flipping out and not knowing it was really the guy was like one of the funniest things in the world. It was so. Did you think I just brought on some guy dressed in a military outfit to be funny?
1: No, I literally looked at him and I thought, man, this guy looks like
0: a retired general or somebody.
1: Retired,
0: yeah. Just some guy role playing at the Villages.
1: Yeah, he looks like the white Major Payne.
0: Yeah, with the girl started yelling. Yeah, that is amazing. And he's a good hang. So what's funny about it is we did this appearance and you talk about how the liberal media cheats and misinforms the public. A media outlet called Raw Story that I'm sure you've heard of did a whole segment about how this Fox News panel was glorifying violence against Abdul al-Sayed because we were talking about who the Sarge should body slam or buy liquor for. And at no point do they even acknowledge that you were one of the people we suggested to beat up during the segment, that we were all joking about each other.
1: I guess that article would have been much worse than
0: yeah, in theory. But they were trying to make it like
1: the guy can beat up everybody else.
0: That's the point. He's beating up white people. He's beating up black people. Okay, I'm here to say I'm not racist against Muslims. I mean, I'm racist against everybody. Okay, I'm kidding. Where's everybody going? Joking. What are you talking about?
1: I know you're joking.
0: I know, but it's comedy, you know? There were white people, black people, everything. Okay,
1: everybody.
0: But that's what's so silly about it. And that's where, before Fox came along, like, you'd just read an article like that and be like, whoa, wow, that's gross that the comedians were doing that. Because, you know, it's like colleges. They're not teaching you how to think. They're teaching you what to think. You know, that's where Fox is super duper valuable in that regard. Give me this, Gianno, because we do have a big midterm coming up. Did you happen to see the clip that we played on the show of Charles Barkley saying the Democrats?
1: Yes. So true.
0: It's my favorite thing in the world, which is why the closing message in the midterms for the Democrats has become Trump told Iran to bomb California. AI is going to kill us. They ain't talking policy down the stretch here. Have you noticed that? No policy.
1: I mean, the thing is, I think we had some very recent folks who said President Trump, I'm talking about on the left, who said President Trump has done the things that he said he was going to do when he ran for office.
0: Yep.
1: We see a completely and totally closed border. We see a economy that's on the rebound. Mm-hmm. We see food costs and less. There's a lot of positives. I know what people want to know is when will the war with Iran end? And that's a big question that I think deserves an answer. Mm-hmm. But for the most part, President Trump has done pretty much everything that he said he would do. Now, there's much more work to be done.
0: Yeah.
1: And that's why it's extraordinarily important for Republicans to keep the House of Representatives in the Senate.
0: Yes.
1: Because we recognize if the Democrats were to take the House, what would happen? Hakeem Jeffries becomes Speaker of the House and immediately they start impeachment proceedings.
0: Yep.
1: And that's just a waste of time at this point. So let's keep the adults in charge and move the economy forward.
0: Amen. We're talking to Gianno Caldwell, and I think that is the ask in the midterms. You know, polls, it's tricky for me, man, because I understand the polls tell a story, but what the polls don't tell a story of is turnout. And the people who voted for Trump are not suddenly going to vote Democrat. You know what I'm saying?
1: No,
0: they're going to turn out. They're going to vote for Trump. The people responding to these polls on the left, I have no idea what's going to happen. You know, they might not be able to get a babysitter and there's a drag show for their kindergartner that night. You know, now they got to choose between getting the kid to the drag show or vote. You don't know. You just don't know, Gianno. These Democrats have priorities, man. It's so dumb. Yeah. It is so dumb. Did you see any of these actors over the weekend while we were doing TV? It was like a bunch of like Bruce Springsteen and the Rage Against the Machine guy did a No Kings rally. What is the point of a No Kings rally if we don't have a king? You know what I'm saying? That's right, like me and you having a rally outside the View called No Hot Chicks. Yeah, congratulations, guys. You've already pulled it off is the point. We don't have a king. What are we doing here? And I that's what I mean. I think everybody who's mad right now is running on, like, pretend oppression. You know, that's all I'm trying to say. You know, look at the great success story you are. I mean, people might argue me as a cab driver, doing all things I am. But the point is, we're living in that America. We're not living in an America that's under, like, tyrannical rule right now. We're actually doing pretty well. And it's like, yeah, gas is $5. That sucks. But everything else is so good. And they're like, oh, my God, we've got to burn it all down. We've got to start from scratch. It's all like play acting, man.
1: Well, and it's been that way. You also keep in mind, some of these folks are being paid to make these kinds of statements, too, whether it be a social media influencer or it be somebody who's protesting in a No Kings rally. We know what George Soros has done in terms of funding these individuals to get out on the streets, make hay, and fill them with a message which is void of truth and fact. Yeah. So this isn't surprising to me. That it keeps happening. What's surprising to me is some people keep falling for it.
0: Yep. I mean, that's the truth. Gianno Caldwell, he's telling you the truth. Like, people out there have gotten to this place where I don't even know if they believe it or they just think it's like a branding exercise. Like, it looks good to say there's a genocide in Gaza, you know, and you're against it. Because, like, that's what the celebrities gravitate towards. A lot of, like, emotional blackmail, you know? It's like climate change. Like, vote for our policies, everyone's going to die. Let us regulate AI or everybody's going to die. It's like,
1: right. No, and that's the point. That's like COVID.
0: Mm-hmm. We're all gonna die. Some of us drank so much during lockdown, we almost did die, though. I'll give him credit for that.
1: Yeah, that's true. Very much true.
0: You know your drinking's bad when you get thrown out of a Zoom cocktail party, Gianno. We can't even have this guy on camera.
1: We gotta
0: mute this guy. It's not looking good.
1: That's a good one.
0: Oh, Gianno. So silly. Get back on the TV soon, man. You owe it to the American people.
1: Absolutely. And, you know, as we end, I just want to say my thoughts and prayers are with our Jewish brothers and sisters on October 7th here. People didn't deserve what happened. And then they really didn't deserve the aftermath of the left really praising and embracing Hamas through a tragedy that impacted a lot of people, not just in Israel, but around the world. It's really disgusting what we saw in the aftermath.
0: Yeah, dirtbags. And again, we shouldn't be living in a world where Gianno or myself are the voice of reason. Like, that should be everything you need to know about this place we find ourselves in.
1: I'm a reasonable person. I'm a spiritual person.
0: No, you are. I'll give you that. No, you got a lot of spirits, okay? Yeah, champagne. Well, I'm kidding. Be well, Gianno. I'll see you soon, brother.
1: Great to be with you, brother.
0: The
1: see
0: best.
1: You soon.
0: Love Gianno Caldwell. And he tells you the truth. Gianno is a phenomenal success story. And he is one of those, I mean, a minority in every sense of the word, in that he is a black conservative who's calling out the Democrat Party. And he was doing it 10 years before Charles Barkley made it cool. Do you remember when Barkley said this about Biden?
2: The reason I think the Democratic Party, Mr. Biden, President Biden, is losing black votes is they only care about black people every 4 years. They come into our neighborhoods and say, we're going to make stuff better. We're going to do this, do this, do this. And then finally, us black people are like, yo, man, other than my ability to dunk a basketball, all my neighborhoods are still the same. Our schools are still the same.
0: I mean, think about that. That is Charles Barkley saying the Democrats only care about black people every 4 years.
3: I'm Kamala Harris, and I approve this message.
0: I mean, it's so crazy, but he's not actually lying, though, when he says that. Charles McBee used to come on the show and say that, too. He'd go, yeah, you know, every 4 years there's an election. They show up to the cookout. They do the Dougie. They shuck and jive. They get a plate of food, and they're like, we're your friends. And then they disappear for the next 4 years.
4: That's just how white folks will do you.
0: But when you think about what they're doing now, especially as it pertains to the minority community, they're not even pretending to care. Abolish the prisons, abolish ICE. That doesn't help anybody living in an inner city. That's horrific. Defund the police, socialism. I mean,
5: I think that's some of the stupid shit I've ever heard.
0: Of course it is. Okay, but that's the biggest challenge right now for a guy like Gianno, is he's trying to break through to his own community and say things like, yeah, black lives don't matter to Democrats, black votes do.
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0: bottom of the ninth on Fox Across America with Jimmy Fallon, a show that very much felt like a three-hour celebration of the Fox News Channel because we turned 30 years old today. Big damn deal. Really proud to be a part of this thing. Obviously, it's giving a voice to phenomenal people around the country like yourself, and that's why we've become as popular and as vital as we have. That's why I'm on the road as much as I am. If you missed it earlier in the show, what we announced today, all you K-Dawn listeners out there in the 702, buckle up. The first show of my 2027 tour is going to take place February 6th at Durango in Las Vegas, Nevada. A return engagement to Nevada. That is a big deal. We're fired up for that. It is obviously February the 6th. There's going to be two shows at Durango. Those tickets go on sale this Friday morning. Also, this Friday morning, February 13th, following week, second leg of the tour is going to be at the Flynn, right up there in Burlington, Vermont. So if you're listening on WVMT, this is our Super Bowl. Let's go. And I am coming to about 50 more cities. My comedy pimp, William, has already filled out the calendar. I'm just announcing them at strategic times when they go on sale. So you're going to hear more about it. You can always visit the website, foxacrossamerica.com. The point is, some of you listen and you go, this guy's always talking about his freaking comedy show. No, it's not my comedy show. It's our comedy show. It's your chance to interact with this radio program in person. Have your voice heard in the Q&A. Go to the meet and greet. Grope one of my butt cheeks like all you handsy, horny old ladies do. It's fine. I don't care. Just a person here for fun. You know the old Jim Morrison line where he says, I'm going to get my kicks before the whole S house goes up in flames. All right. That's what we're doing, man. Okay, I know a lot of people think of me as a good American success story because I was driving a taxi and I wound up getting on the radio and that ended up with me getting on TV and I have a TV show and a radio show and I'm selling out comedy shows and I'm touring the country. That's great, but it's possible because of Fox News. Fox News is the greatest American success story in the history of the media. We've never had an outlet started in the ragtag fashion that we did. Do you understand? A lot of this place was completely absent any decor. People were working in basements, overnight hours, barren walls, really, I got to be honest, bare bones facilities because they were stretching every dollar to get this place off the ground. And over time, it's grown into something spectacular. But I tell my young staff, when I started here writing for Kennedy in 2017, the floor I was on looked like an eminent domain building. Like the state had already agreed to condemn it, and I was just refusing to leave my ragtag apartment. But it was nice because I got to meet Pizza Rat and a bunch of phenomenal people who are great American success stories just like this place we're so proud to represent. So this bud is for you, Fox News, for not just this year, but every year. You've made this small town girl's dreams come true. The show is over. Pay up, get out. I'll see you tonight on Waters World, 8 p.m.
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10: It's 60 degrees at 12 midnight. Good Thursday morning. I'm Andrew Whitman. A large pro-Palestinian group delayed the October 7th vigil in Union Square last night. The group booed Mayor Mamdani and called him a traitor, accusing Mamdani of sympathizing with Israel, despite Mamdani accusing Israel of genocide in Gaza earlier in the day. They delayed the vigil. Some reports say it was more heated and confrontational. An unlicensed Bronx anti-aging doctor now facing murder charges after a patient of his died.
11: Luis Rojas Cabrera was first arrested back in July, but made bail after being charged with reckless endangerment and operating an illegal medical practice. But now he's being held at Rikers on $2 million bail after being charged with depraved indifference murder. 27-year-old Elizabeth Barron died of a cardiac air embolism after Rojas Cabrera gave her a so-called anti-aging shot on July 19th at Bereshit Lifestyle Center in Riverdale. Rojas Cabrera was licensed in the Dominican Republic, but not in the U.S. Sarah Lee Kessler, WOR News.
10: A man arrested after a deadly stabbing early yesterday inside Major Mark Park in Jamaica, Queens. The duo suspected of stabbing an off-duty NYPD officer during a mugging in the Bronx has been arrested in Lynn, Massachusetts.
12: Investigators say 25-year-old D'Angelo Carabello and 24-year-old Snyder Meha were hiding in a basement at the time of their arrest, just a half hour north of Boston. The suspects allegedly stabbed and slashed Detective Jose Mercedes while he was emptying the trunk of his car in Norwood on Friday. Federal officials say the pair is from the Dominican Republic and were previously caught entering the country illegally before being released by the Biden administration. Natalie Migliori, WOR News.
10: Fare evasion is down on the subway system.
13: MTA Chair Jano Lieber says there's been a 35% drop in fare evasion at the 20 subway stations that were outfitted with the new gates in the first half of the year.
14: You can't slip under or climb over as easily as you can with the old-fashioned existing turnstiles.
13: Governor Kathy Hochul calling this pilot program a success and is announcing 20 more stations will get the new gates by the end of this year.
15: Left fewer fare evaders, faster, easier entry, and a more seamless rider experience.
13: About 10% of subway riders don't pay, according to the stats from July. I'm Scott Pringle, WOR News.
10: The World Health Organization releasing guidelines to combat child obesity. In sports, the 2026 Yankees season has come to a close. Yankees lose Game 3 of the AL Division Series at the stadium, 4-3 to the Rays. They're swept out of the series 3-0. Yanks kept falling behind. A Ben Rice single tied it in the second. A Spencer Jones double tied it in the third. Anthony Volpe thought he tied it with a homer in the sixth. That was ruled fan interference. Yanks had the tying run on in the ninth when the season ended. Other series, Cleveland stays alive with a win over the White Sox. Dodgers advance after a win in Atlanta. The Liberty face elimination after a 101-98 overtime loss to the Dream in Atlanta. Game 3 in the best-of-five series tomorrow at Barclays. NHL, Isles host the Blackhawks tonight. Rangers visit the Capitals tomorrow. New Jersey hosts the Canucks Saturday afternoon. NBA preseason, Nets host the Sixers. Knicks host the Wizards both tonight.
16: Here's your WOR Weather Channel forecast. Nice weather through the start of the weekend. Then we're looking at some Sunday rain. A generally clear sky overnight, low 57. Mostly sunny Thursday, high 75. Friday, mainly sunny skies, low 56. Afternoon high around 70. Sunshine Saturday, high 71. Rain looks likely across the tri-state area Sunday, a high near 70. I'm meteorologist Mark Thibodeau from the Weather Channel on 710 WOR.
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18: 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I'm Rob Redstone, broadcasting from the WOR studios in the heart of New York City. 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
19: Thank you, Rob. Thank you, Noah. And thank you for tuning in today and every day. Every day we're here only for one reason. The only reason to listen really is to learn to get better health, to get better treatment options, to learn about things that are often hidden from you elsewhere. And you'll see time and again and again. I'll give examples of patients of treatment that was offered here that was hidden. More desirable treatment, less invasive treatment, more body-saving treatment here that are most commonly hidden from you elsewhere. It seems like elsewhere in general, and there's many super-duper hospitals. I know people may think it's this one or that one. Well, having known most of the presidents and most of the hospitals around, every president thinks their place is a super-duperous place. And we're going to talk about, in general, the super-duper places, but more importantly, the patients, you, or your loved ones, or your neighbor, or your friend on the street, or that person you don't even know who's suffering terribly, that you may be able to help. You may be able to help by giving the information you learn today and every day on the radio, and we're on the radio every day, to share with others. And if you're someone at the grocery store or work or restaurant saying how terrible their situation is, you may want to pat them on the shoulder and say, hey, you may want to meet Dr. Lederman. You may learn about new options that are not commonly available from your usual doctor. And we know what that means. So we're going to jump right in. Every day I see patients, and every day I take notes, and every day I come to the station and talk with you. And that's exactly what we do. And we have more information, and I'll introduce myself in a few minutes. 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So we're doing everything we can possibly do, even bringing this information to you. So let's sit back and learn together. We have a special treat today. We're going to hear from a very special woman named Camille, and she's going to talk about her pain and suffering. She suffered for years, came here, and is now relieved with our invisible beams of radiation. We'll talk about that more. She had terrible arthritis, and we'll be talking about that whole program in just a few minutes. So stay tuned. I want to talk about a gentleman who came, 67 years old. He's from St. Vincent's Island in the Caribbean, and he had a cancer of the stomach. He had a gastrointestinal stromal tumor, and he had tumor in the stomach. He had a mass. He had bleeding. He had pain, and he had an exophytic mass, which means the mass was growing well beyond the stomach and the greater curvature. It was 2.6 by 2.2 centimeters. He was seen at one of the biggest hospitals in the five boroughs, super-duper famous place. He was on medicine for his stomach. He was on medicine for his blood pressure. He had been hospitalized, and he had this pain. They found this mass in the stomach. They biopsied it, and it was a gastrointestinal stromal tumor. And he had a scan, and he had treatment elsewhere. It just did not work. And then he decided he didn't like chemo, and he didn't like the idea of surgery. And he came to me, I should tell you one more thing, 7 years ago. So 7 years ago, he came with this cancer called a gastrointestinal stromal tumor, and he was learning. He wanted to know about all the options. He was fed up with chemo. He's fed up with immunotherapy. He was fed up with the idea of surgery. And we treated him 7 years ago for this cancer in the stomach. And now, 7 years later, I should tell you, all our treatment was non-invasive, no cutting, no bleeding. We made a stereotactic frame of his body, the work we're well known for, first in America, first in the Western Hemisphere, and obviously first in New York, with precision treatment for cancers most anywhere in the body. And he came, and he was not told anything about this elsewhere at the Super Duper Hospital in one of the five boroughs. He was told he had to have systemic therapy and surgery, and that's all that he was told. The surgeons wanted to have surgery. The chemo doctors wanted to have systemic therapy. And he decided he didn't want any. And he wanted to find another option. It took him a year and a half to find us. Why? Because his doctors did not tell him about all the options. Here we talk about all the options. If you look at the art on the wall when you come here at 1384 Broadway, you'll see the art. And all the packages we send you will include options, all kinds of local, regional, systemic options for each person. So this man went through our treatment, no side effects. We made a stereotactic frame of the body. We directed thousands of beams to hit this cancer. And then now, 7 years later, with no systemic therapy, no chemo, no surgery, he's still in remission, doing great. No symptoms, no side effects. And of course, we examine him, we get blood tests, we get cancer markers, we get imaging. And 7 years later, in remission, with no surgery, no cutting, no bleeding, no chemo, no immunotherapy, only radio surgery for this cancer of the stomach. And people say, well, how can you have such an experience? Well, 40,000 people have come here for treatment and have had treatment over years. So we have a huge experience with common diseases like breast cancer and lung cancer, prostate cancer, colorectal cancer, primary cancers, metastatic cancer, but also rare cancers like his. And this is the work that we do every day at 1384 Broadway. 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Why? Well, he's happy because he's in remission. 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No chemo, no immunotherapy, no cutting, no bleeding, no nights in the hospital, no IVs. All at low cost, too. So if you want high effectiveness at low cost, like the AARP magazine said, if you want the most bang for your buck, go to an independent, freestanding radiologist.

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So for that alone, and in fact it extrapolates to most diseases for men and women, whether you're talking about lung cancer, breast cancer, colorectal cancer, gynecologic cancers, prostate cancers, it's best to get checked up. 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Some people say, oh, there's no one with cancer in my family. Well, most cancers, 90% of cancers in America, there's no family history. And many people have no symptoms. To have a little nodule the size of a pea in your bladder or prostate or liver or lung or breast or elsewhere, you can't normally feel it, so you wouldn't know about it. So the whole point of early detection is to find things early before it spreads, when it's most curable, when it's most successfully eradicated. That's why so many patients come here to 1384 Broadway. And this man, as I was saying, came to me for prostate cancer. He had a PSA 17, normal PSA. PSA is prostatic specific antigen, normal is considered up to 4, but you can have prostate cancer with a PSA of 1 or 2 or 3, and that's why another reason why men come to us. He had a biopsy, he had a Gleason 7 cancer. The cancer was growing through the capsule. He came to me years ago. So a 58-year-old man, married with 6 children, came with his daughter, seen at one of the biggest hospitals in New York City, had a biopsy 6 months before he came to me with no treatment. And he had an MRI showing cancer growing through the capsule. And the surgeons, sad to say, with prostate cancer and a lot of cancers, the surgeon that does the biopsy is the surgeon that does the radical surgery. So in this case, at the super-duper hospital, the surgeon who did the biopsy was the same one who recommended surgery. Guess what? Surgery. Not surprising. And it's a little bit of a conflict of interest. So this man had a biopsy. It was a Gleason 7 cancer, MRI showing cancer through the capsule. The doctor told him, oh, you have to have surgery. They didn't do a bone scan. They didn't do a PET scan. You have to have surgery. The MRI was PI-RED 4, bulging through the capsule. Seminal vessels were okay. His prostate cancer was Gleason 7, so a more aggressive cancer. Had multiple cores positive. He was waking up twice a night to urinate. We offered him medicines for that. He had some pain in the leg. We wanted to investigate that. He's an ex-smoker. We know that smoking actually enhances prostate cancer. And his father died of cancer. That's another ominous sign. He's from Jamaica, an ominous sign. And I examined his prostate. He had a nodular prostate, so it's another ominous sign. He had nodules in the prostate. And you can't believe how many men come to me. They've been seen by the urologist, and the urologist never even checks the prostate. Wow. So maybe the doctor's ashamed or the patient is ashamed, but checking the prostate gives a man the idea of the stage or the extent of the cancer. Just this week, I had a man who came to me for prostate cancer. No one checked his prostate until he came here. We checked him. He had a huge prostate, like a baseball, huge, rock hard. So checking the prostate helps you understand what's going on. So this man came to us with a nodular prostate, extra capsule extent, PSA 17, five years ago. And he wanted our treatment. He did not want to have surgery. He knows for Gleason 7 cancer, success rate is poor with surgery. It's poor with standard radiation. There's huge differences in treatment. Not all treatment is alike. That's why it's so important to come in, get checked out. And here you'll actually see written information about options and how each treatment is different. So just because you can get radiation down the street doesn't mean it's going to be most successful. So it might be a good idea, prudent, to get checked out. Whether you know you have cancer or not, get checked out. Come in, get checked out, get an exam, get a blood test, have a doctor talk to you. Maybe there'll be other issues as well. So this man, 5 years later, wanted our treatment, came for our treatment. Elsewhere they want to do surgery, and we know with surgery for a PSA 17, Gleason 7, success is very, very low. With us, it's quite high, with good quality of life, with no cutting, no radical surgery, no deforming the body,
And this man, 5 years later, his PSA is zero after having a very risky prostate cancer. We've treated 9,000 men for a cure for prostate cancer. We have lots of information to share with you. You can call us even now or later or never, whatever is good for you, at 212-CHOICES.

0: 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As I said before, if you get checked up, you have a much higher chance to be cancer-free. Don't get checked up, much higher chance of dying. So there's lots of reasons to be seen here. 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
3: 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We're just a few steps from the Radio Surgery New York Cancer Treatment Center on Broadway and 38th Street. 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He was the first in New York with fractionated brain radiosurgery, and he's the first in America and in the Western Hemisphere with body radiosurgery. You can also call Dr. Lederman at 212-CHOICES for a free informative booklet and DVD. 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
0: We're back, and we have a secret to tell you, but I'll tell you that in a few minutes. Also, we have Camille is going to be telling a secret about her treatment, a woman who suffered terribly with arthritis in the hands and feet and elsewhere until she came to guess where. You're going to hear from her in just a few minutes about great news from her and treatment here at Radio Surgery New York. I'm talking about a woman who's 76 years old. She's a black woman. I said because in the black community, the death rate from breast cancer is much higher than other groups. Of course, you take care of every race, religion, creed, color, woman, man, child you can possibly imagine. This was a woman, 76, who came to us with diabetes and a mass in the breast. She had a 9-millimeter mass in the breast. It was seen by mammogram. She came to me years ago. She had no biopsy, but she wanted to come and learn about options even before she had a biopsy. And she thinks that her mother may have had breast cancer. She's single. She had no children. And she came to me, and I examined her, and she had a small nodule in the breast. Actually, it was bigger than what she saw in mammogram. I measured out about 3 centimeters when I examined her. There were no lymph nodes involved. She ended up having a biopsy, and the biopsy showed a poorly differentiated invasive cancer with ductal carcinoma in situ. So this is a woman, no family history for sure, maybe the mother. She had a poorly differentiated invasive cancer with DCIS. It measured on exam 3 centimeters, and I saw her, and we spoke about all the options, and she just did not want to get any surgery. She did not want to get lumpectomy. She did not want to get mastectomy. She felt either one would deform her. She did not want surgery. She wanted no systemic therapy. We staged her up. We got PET scans, CAT scans, bone scans. We got cancer markers. Found the cancer was localized in the left breast. And, well, she wanted our treatment. And she got our treatment 5 years ago. And, of course, people come on a regular basis to get checked up. She came on a regular basis. And now, 5 years later, she is cancer-free. The mammograms are negative. The cancer markers are negative. The physical exam is negative. The ultrasound is negative. This is the work we do. And we see many, many women who just do not want to have radical surgery on the breast, even don't want to have lumpectomy, because they know that lumpectomy is often very deforming. Lumpectomy removes a lump of the breast, not only the cancer, but around the cancer. And that can be also very deforming. And sometimes it's possible that the surgeon spreads the cancer. A case recently where the surgeon thought they got it all out. They told the woman they got it all out, but in fact, the margins were positive. They left cancer. This is one of the biggest hospitals around. Left cancer behind, but they told her they got it all out, so that was not true. And then the cancer grew back right where the surgeon cut and left the cancer cells present, and that's documented by the pathology report. So there's lots of information. This woman, 76 years old, breast cancer in the left breast, 3-centimeter mass, it's about a little more than an inch and a quarter, did not want to have surgery, did not want to have lumpectomy, did not want to have chemo or hormone therapy, did not want immunotherapy, only radiation. She's 150 pounds, 4'10", had the treatment 5 years ago, and now all the tests are negative. She had a poorly differentiated cancer. She had a more aggressive cancer. She had our treatment only. She came in, got her treatment, turned around, went home, went to work, went for lunch, no downtime, and she's very happy, cancer-free, normal exam, normal mammogram. This is the work that we do every day at 1384 Broadway. And I'll talk about one more thing, and that was to introduce myself. I said that earlier. My name is Dr. Gil Lederman. I was born and raised in Waterloo, Iowa, went to college and university, MD at 25, like my great brother Ted Lederman, Dr. Ted Lederman, also MD at 25, and my wonderful Dr. Ariel Lederman's son. 3 Dr. Ledermans, all MDs at 25. Ariel Lederman trained at the most majestic hospitals and facilities from the East Coast to the West Coast here in the United States, from the Pacific to the Atlantic. Board certified in radiation. He's a radiation board certified doctor treating patients and meticulous and methodical. 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So that's the ultimate test. Loved by his father, who's a cancer doctor also. So there's 3 Dr. Ledermans. Dr. Ariel Lederman, if you get to see him, you're lucky to do so. 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So you're very lucky to have Dr. Ariel Lederman, board-certified cancer doctor, here at 1384 Broadway, 1384 Broadway. And you're welcome to give him a call, or better yet, meet in person. Just call us at 212-246-4237. 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And we accept most insurances, Medicare, Medicaid. This is the work that we do every day at 1384 Broadway. 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And you don't have to have a radio to listen to the radio. You can listen on your smartphone or your computer or your radio. And many people listen. Many people wake up to listen. Many people work through the show. Many reasons to find WOR with Dr. Lederman every day of the week. And I'm going to talk about a woman who came from Ukraine. She's a young woman, 48 years old, married. She came with her husband. She speaks only Russian. She has metastatic breast cancer. She's had at super-duper general. She went to super-duper general, and she had both breasts removed. She had chemotherapy. She had right breast radiation, and now she's got extensive disease in the left breast, and the breast is filled with cancer. It's like popcorn in a popcorn popper. The cancer is popping through the skin, eating through the skin. You can barely touch your breast without her being in pain. So she has cancer growing through the breast. They've been giving her chemo. They did mastectomies. They radiated the other breast with standard radiation, and they had nothing more to offer. They left her in pain. And she came here, and we saw her about 2 months ago. We started treatment, and already the pain is gone with our particular formulation of treatment for breast cancer. And many, many women come to us for breast cancer. She was, sad to say, had mastectomies and so-called reconstruction. It's not really possible to recreate what God gave someone, but something that resembled something like a lump or a breast, I guess. But the cancer grew right through, and it's possible the surgeon spread the cancer when they were operating. So sad to say, she had bilateral mastectomies and chemo. Nothing worked at Super Duper General. She came here, and finally, she's getting pain relief. And this is the work that we do every day. We have DVDs to send you and booklets about breast cancer and our work. You can call us, 212-CHOICES. Many people come to our neighborhood. We're at 1384 Broadway, Broadway and 38th Street in the heart of New York City, between Times Square and Herald Square and Penn Station and Grand Central and Macy's. There's a 500,000 people every day in our neighborhood, and if you're one of them, or a friend or neighbor is one of them, come by and pick up information. The picker-upper can get a package of information, and the receiver also can get a package of information. There's no charge. It's very valuable. You may probably will learn things, just like listening to the show, probably will learn things that you won't hear or learn elsewhere. So my name's Dr. Lederman, cancer doctor, here for you, accepting most insurances, Medicare, Medicaid. 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
0: We're back. I want to talk about another man. This is a man born in Philadelphia, Pennsylvania. So he's a man, 62 years old. He's an engineer. He's single. He has a family history of prostate cancer. His father had prostate cancer. This man, this engineer, had a rapidly growing PSA. He went from 5.9 up to 10.8 and then to 13. And he had a Gleason 6 cancer years before he came to us. And he was just watching it grow. PSA was going up, and the Gleason score. He had multiple biopsies. The doctor was doing biopsies. He had an MRI. The capsule was bulging. Initially, he had a Gleason 6, which is how the cancer looks on the microscope. Then he had a Gleason 7, more aggressive cancer. He was waking up at night to urinate. He was 170 pounds. He's 6'3", engineer. Very educated man. His father had prostate cancer. Went to a university, one of the most famous universities in America. And I examined him. He had a large prostate. And he came to me 8 years ago. So an engineer with family history, 62 years old. Very distinguished gentleman. 8 years later, cancer free. No cancer. PSA is zero with our treatment only. No surgery, no cutting, no bleeding, no chemo, no hormones, only with our treatment. And so he'd be considered a higher-risk person because his Gleason score was 7, his PSA was 13, high-risk cancer, enlarged prostate, chose our treatment. He was in Philadelphia for years and years and years, and they're just watching the cancer grow, the PSA getting higher, and now 8 years cancer-free, and he had higher risk. If you have a first-degree relative with cancer of the prostate, you have about a 70% chance of dying of prostate cancer, more than a typical person. So this man came with lots of risk factors, high PSA, high Gleason score. His doctors were watching the cancer grow, and now, finally, he can go to sleep at night knowing his PSA is zero, knowing the cancer has been contained with Dr. Lederman here at Radio Surgery New York. And yes, he came every day from Philadelphia. People come here from around the world. Why? To get better care, to get new options, to get new ideas that weren't offered elsewhere. So for this man, this engineer, cancer-free 8 years after elsewhere, they're watching the PSA going from 5 to 8 to 13, the Gleason score going from 6 to 7, bulging of the capsule, and now cancer-free, even though his father had prostate cancer. So lots of reasons to consider treatment here. Innovative treatment. Not all treatment is alike. And when you come here, we'll explain that to you. We have booklets to send you. Call us at 212-CHOICES to get a package of information, or better yet, to meet in person. We've treated 9,000 men for cure. And talking about success, there's a woman, 78 years old. This is a woman who's an x-ray tech. She's a very smart woman. She's married with a child. She had neuroendocrine cancer of the colon. So she had a colon cancer with cancer in the lymph nodes, cancer in the liver. And she came to me more than a year ago. She had sigmoidoscopy. She was losing weight. In 1 month, she lost 40 pounds. She was having so much difficulty eating. She had 8 bowel movements a day. She had weighed 190. She was down to 145. And she had a height of 5'3", 8 bowel movements a day with colon cancer and liver mets. So she had stage 4 cancer. And the sigmoidoscopy, where a scope is put up one's bottom, looking up the proximal or the first part beyond the rectum was completely obstructing, cancer proven, poorly differentiated, and she had a biopsy of the liver also. She had two biopsies. The liver and the rectum both were cancer, stage 4. And she came to me. She was seeing surgeons. She saw a chemo doctor. She just did not want to have chemo, even though it's considered the usual treatment, did not want to do surgery, even though she had a large mass. And now, both sites, the liver and the colon, have been treated with success. This is the work that we do here at Radio Surgery New York for cancer, option that was never offered to her elsewhere. This is the work that we do every day at 1384 Broadway. And another woman came. She's a woman who actually works in the radio industry. She works for one of the major stations in New York as a radio announcer, 64 years old. She came by herself with abdominal pain. She has biopsy-proven pancreas cancer. Pancreas cancer. She had a big mass in the pancreas. It was growing through the celiac plexus, which is a group of nerves coming off the spinal cord. It was growing into the blood vessels, superior mesenteric artery, around the porta, the splenic structures involving the gastrohepatic nodes. It was inseparable from a mass invading the left adrenal gland. She came to me with no PET scan. Elsewhere, they told her she had to have chemo at two of the biggest hospitals in New York City, and she just was adamant against any chemo, and she understood that surgery wouldn't really help her very much, because the cancer was so extensive, invading all the local structures, the lymph nodes, the adrenal gland, the blood vessels, very advanced cancer. Her cancer marker, and there's often blood tests that help give us a sign of cancer. Her CA19-9 was 458, normal's 40. Hers is 458, which means 1,000% elevated. Her CEA, another cancer marker, was elevated at 6.3. She's an ex-smoker, and we always take that into consideration. She had colonoscopy, which was negative. She was seen at two of the big hospitals. They offered only chemotherapy. And we know chemotherapy for most diseases, including pancreas, but most diseases, only temporarily might shrink the cancer, and then it always grows back. So she asked me, what's the benefit of chemo if it's only going to grow back versus radio surgery, where 90% chance where we target never grows back? So one treatment, ours, is pinpoint to the cancer area with high success that's durable, and then there's chemo and immunotherapy, which essentially for most diseases, not every disease, but a few like testicular cancer and lymphoma, which are pretty rare, most cancers, the chemotherapy always fails. She'd seen two of the biggest hospitals, biggest doctors at biggest hospitals. She's a big announcer on one of the biggest stations in New York, and just did not want to have chemo, which may have side effects throughout the body. It's a kind of poison in a way, goes throughout the body, and in fact, is not durable in offering results. Versus with us, for pancreas cancers, our success where we attack the cancer is over 90%, and it's durable. And she chose our treatment, and we've already imaged her. She knows that the cancer is shrinking. Her cancer marker, the CA19-9, has already gone down. It was up as high as 1,600 at one point. It's already back down to a low level. So she's feeling fine. The cancer's shrinking. We have documentation of that. She was offered chemo at two super-duper hospitals and walked away. So just because you go to super-duper hospital doesn't mean you have to listen to them or me or anybody else. In my view, everyone is the president of the United States of their body, and everyone gets to choose. She chose our treatment for her advanced pancreas cancer. Was very smart about it, investigated options, went to the biggest places in New York, and then came to the biggest radio surgery place in actually probably America, chose our treatment, and this is the work we do already in remission for her pancreas cancer. And we're talking about a woman I treated years ago. She came, about 5 years ago with a basal cell cancer on the left nasal labial fold. So the nasal labial. So the nasal labial is between the nose, nasal, and labial, which means lip. So she had a big cancer. Surgery or Mohs would have been very deforming there. It was a basal cell cancer. It would have been very, very deforming. And she just did not want to be deformed. She's a very elegant woman, and she just wanted treatment non-invasively with no cutting and no bleeding for her face. And many people, like Guy, you just heard Guy, who's an Olympic athlete, talk about his four skin cancers we've treated, all four successfully treated. We have decades of experience with thousands of patients we've treated for basal cell and squamous cell and other skin cancers. And this woman was so happy about her basal cell cancer of the left nasolabial fold. She heard about our treatment for arthritis and is now going through painless low-dose radiation for arthritis treatment with high success. She did not want joint replacement. She did not want more physical therapy or medicines or injections, and is doing very well with just a few treatments with the pain going away. This is the work that we do every day at 1384 Broadway. And just in a few minutes, you're going to hear from Camille, who had multiple areas of arthritis treated with low dose after an extensive history of multiple injections and other treatments and concoctions and therapies that just didn't work. And she's going to explain to you how coming back to Dr. Lederman has helped her so much. So stay tuned for a special interview with Camille about skin cancer treatment. And this is Dr. Lederman. I'm going to talk about a woman who came to me with left breast cancer. She had a left breast cancer. We treated her breast cancer years ago, and it was invasive cancer with DCIS. She wanted only radiation, no chemo, no surgery. She had a breast reduction surgery. In the past, she didn't want more surgery. She didn't want to be deformed. She didn't want chemo. And she was treated, and she had follow-up. Follow-up imaging is good. She even had a biopsy, which proved that the cancer we treated is gone. So we have lots of information about breast cancer, thousands of patients treated for women who want traditional therapy, or who are interested in non-invasive, no cutting, no bleeding, no chemo options available with primary breast radiation here at Radio Surgery New York, 1384 Broadway, where we accept most insurances, Medicare, Medicaid. My name is Dr. Lederman. We'll be right back. Did you know?

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0: Well, I want to talk about a gentleman, 89 years old. Wow, 89 years old. He's spry. He looks like he's 65. He's born in Puerto Rico. He came to me with severe pain in his anus. And he went to other doctors. They told him, oh, it's just a hemorrhoid. Well, I saw him. He had terrible pain in the anus. And I examined him, which I'm not sure anyone else did. And he had a huge mass in his anus. It was rock hard, like an apple in his anus. And his doctor was giving him steroid creams for a hemorrhoid. Not sure if you've ever examined. He had a rock hard mass in his anus. And I arranged for a biopsy of the mass. I arranged for the scan of the mass. He had lost weight. He'd gone from 130 to 120. He's 5'4". And we got a biopsy showing us adenocarcinoma of the rectum growing through the anus. And he's 89, did not want chemo, did not want surgeries, ambulatory, spry. And he wanted treatment. He wanted to get better. And we started treatment with non-invasive radiosurgery for this mass in the rectum. And now, with just a few treatments, non-invasive, no cutting, no bleeding, he's 89. And we don't believe in age discrimination. Seems like a lot of other places believe in age discrimination. Now he's already in remission. After a few treatments, the pain is gone, the mass is gone, he is doing great, there's no metastasis, this is the work we do. If you don't have relief, if you're not getting good answers elsewhere, it's probably time to visit Dr. Lederman, 1384 Broadway. Call us at 212-CHOICES. Here's special news from Camille, so please listen about special news. Camille, why are you here?
3: I'm here because I want to share the good news about my experience coming to Dr. Lederman. I'm 75 years old and I'm very active, but I was having terrible pain in my hands for over a year. I was trying topical solutions and trying sort of things on my own, but nothing was getting better. Really, really.
0: Did you go see your doctor?
3: I went to an orthopedic. They did numerous tests in that and determined that I have arthritis.
0: They did x-rays of your hands?
3: They did x-rays. They did an MRI. It's sort of in the palm of my hand by the thumb. And they told me, well, I could get relief if they do an injection in the joint in my thumb. I agreed to that, not really knowing there was any other thing to do. And it was extremely painful. I mean, I like went through the ceiling when they did that. Both hands. I mean,
0: they did both hands at the same time.
3: They did one and then, yeah, they did the other. And it was the pain was incredible.
0: The pain with the injection or the whole, even afterwards it was painful?
3: The injection, but it didn't really give me any relief. I didn't find
0: it. Did it help at all?
3: No, not really.
0: Do you know what they injected?
3: The cortisone.
0: So the cortisone, you had it one time or more than one?
3: Only once. I had one in each thumb or joint of the thumb, and I really didn't see a difference. And I was having trouble. Like it was difficult for me to like turn knobs, undo a container, like a jar. I was having a lot of trouble. So I'm like, there's got to be something else. And then I heard Dr. Lederman on the radio. I always listen on the radio. And talking about this new treatment. They're trying arthritis treatment. And I said, I'm calling him because I've been here before. And I said, I'm going to find out about this because...
4: You've been here with us before?
3: Yes.
4: Why were you here
3: before? I came for an evaluation regarding a breast situation. Uh-huh. And thank God it was benign. And you were very honest with me about that, telling me just, you know, it's a situation you just have to follow up with. But there was no malignancy. So I decided to do it. And then...
4: Do you do anything else besides injections? Do you try ibuprofen, non-steroidals, physical therapy, braces, other things like that?
3: They did give me a splint. I was doing that. I can't take a lot of these ibuprofen and that because I have a problem with my liver, a fatty liver, and they don't want me taking a lot of these things.
4: Do you take any medicines at all?
3: I only take very basic medicines.
4: For the arthritis?
3: For the arthritis, no. I don't take any medicine.
4: So you had the brace and you had the injection?
3: And I was doing like an arthritis ointment, putting that on my, you know, hands. And
4: does that help? That.
3: It gives temporary relief.
4: Like minutes, days, or months?
3: I would say minutes. Nothing that lasted. It was just to get through the day kind of thing.
4: Did you get physical therapy?
3: I did physical therapy.
4: Did that help?
3: Yes. It helped a little bit, but it wasn't, the pain was still there. I was still having excruciating pain.
4: So how did it help you?
3: Well, it helped because it just kept me, you know, mobile, I guess you'd say, and kept me, you know, with the ointments I was putting on, being able to get through the day, but it wasn't a long-term solution, and that's what I was looking for.
4: For people with arthritis, it's often detrimental, actually, to rest your joint. When you rest it, it gets actually more inflamed often.
3: Right. That's why you have to keep moving.
4: So you came here, and we treated your worst thumb first, really, right?
3: We did the right hand first.
4: And that was the worst one.
3: That was worse. And then
4: that was several months ago, right?
3: Yes.
4: And what happened with those treatments?
3: I did six treatments. And about the third treatment, I started noticing I was getting my strength back in my hand again. And it, you know, it was improving. By the end of the sixth session, I was able to undo a jar. And
4: how long has it been since you were able to open a jar like that?
3: That was for about 6 months. It was getting worse, the situation from a year ago. It was getting worse after 6 months. It was like really difficult to do things with my hands. And
4: so you remember who things that you didn't do more or less for a year, the right hand?
3: The right hand, right.
4: And so what percent better were you? 10%, 50%, 90% better? What percent do you think you were better?
3: Oh, I think I'm like 90% better.
4: 90% yeah. Better.
3: I mean, I still get a little tinge, but I think it's from the thumb. Not the arthritis, because it was this part of my hand that was really painful. And now I don't have the pain, and I can grip, and I can undo jars, and I have more control.
4: Open doors?
3: Open doors. Yeah, I have more use of my hand. Wash the dishes, and yeah.
4: Do you have any limitations on your right hand?
3: No.
4: Okay, so then you were satisfied with the right hand. Mm-hmm. And you decided to go to the left hand.
3: Yes.
4: And what happened with your left hand?
3: And the same thing with the left hand. I started noticing after like the second, third treatment, I was feeling, it was feeling better. It wasn't as painful because I had pain all the time. It wasn't as painful. And I started noticing, you know, as the time went on, I was getting more ability to use my hands. The flexibility was better. The gripping was better. And the pain had subsided.
4: So the benefits of the right hand were equal to the left hand?
3: Yes, yes.
4: And now you wanted to start on your foot, right?
3: Right. I'm working on the right foot now because I have arthritis in my feet, which I don't know where this arthritis came from, but I'm a dancer, and I was like, I want to be able to dance and use my feet, and it was really impinging on me able to do that.
4: So right now the foot, this is the fourth treatment for your foot, correct?
3: Yes.
4: And how's the foot doing?
3: Much better. Much better. I don't have the stiffness that I had. And I do tap dancing, and it's not bothering me, not hurting me at all. So it really helped me with that, too.
4: Did your other doctors tell you about low-dose radiation here?
3: No. No, actually, I was talking to a friend recently who's an animal lover, and she was telling me she takes her dog for low-dose radiation and red light therapy treatment, and she'd been doing it for years. I'm like, are you kidding me? That's incredible. I've been doing this to help myself. Dr. Lederman is doing it. And she said, yeah, it helped the dog with the hips and everything and the joints. So I said, there's got to be something to this. And I know from my own experience, it definitely has helped me. Definitely.
4: So, you know, this has been available in Europe for decades. Thousands of people have been treated.
3: Wow.
4: It's well known. It's a bit hidden in America.
3: Yeah. Well, you know, I've mentioned it to my orthopedics, and I'm like, you know, tell people about this. You don't know if anything goes anywhere, but sometimes I leave booklets in the office, different places. So, you know, when I tell a lot of people about it, I don't know, you know, what it is. Some people are unwilling to look outside of the box and to consider other possibilities. So I tell them about it, but like the old adage is, you can lead the horse to water, but you can't make him drink.
4: And do you think that it's in the interest of orthopedic doctors to send patients here for low-dose radiation?
3: Definitely, and I've told them that. I said, you need to send your patients there when nothing is working here. If they're not having any pain relief, then they need to try something else, and you need to let them know about this.
4: Do you want to know how many patients he sent us since you were there?
3: I don't know. I don't know if the message got through.
4: Yeah, I know. I can tell you it's a big donut.
3: I'm sure.
4: Has everyone treated you okay here?
3: Everyone's been very, very nice. It's very nice.
4: Have you had at least?
3: And I didn't have to wait a long time. You know, sometimes if it's really crowded, you know, you have to be a little patient. But I never really had a problem. I'm usually in and out. I come from Long Island. I take the train in. I get my senior ticket. I walk from Penn Station here, get my treatment, and then go back to the train and go home. And it's great.
4: Any regrets?
3: No, not at all.
4: No. Any side effects?
3: No. No, just side effect, meaning I have function in my hands and I'm thrilled.
4: You mean those are beneficial?
3: Yes,
4: effects.
3: Beneficial, right.
4: And what would you tell other people who have arthritis of the hands or feet?
3: I would tell them, come to Dr. Lederman because you'll get relief. And at least it's worth trying if nothing else is successful. Why should you be sitting, suffering in pain when there's another solution? And I firmly believe that, and it worked for me. So I encourage you to look into it and give it a try.
4: Has anything we've told you not been truthful or honest?
3: No.
4: Any regrets?
3: None at all.
4: All right. Thank you, and God bless you.
3: Thank you.
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11: It's 60 degrees at 1 o'clock. Good morning, I'm Andrew Whitman. A large pro-Palestinian group delayed the October 7th vigil in Union Square last night. The group booed Mayor Mamdani and called him a traitor, accusing Mamdani of sympathizing with Israel, despite Mamdani accusing Israel of genocide in Gaza earlier in the day. They delayed the vigil. Some reports say it was more heated and confrontational. Police identifying the man wanted for the death of a Bronx mother who they think was pushed off an apartment balcony while holding her baby.
12: NYPD is seeking 31-year-old Angel Carrasco in connection to the death of 23-year-old Natalie Ramirez. She was holding her 8-month-old daughter when the two were pushed from the balcony down 15 stories. Ramirez was pronounced dead. The baby remains in critical but stable condition. Police believe the manner in which Ramirez fell cushioned the baby's fall. Her death is being investigated as a homicide. Carrasco, who law enforcement believes is her ex and may also be the baby's father, was spotted leaving on surveillance cameras. Authorities warn he should be considered armed and dangerous. He's described as a 5'9" white Hispanic male with brown hair and brown eyes. Liz Warren.
11: Major Mark Park in Jamaica, Queens, arrest made hours later. Legionnaire's disease now showing up in an apartment complex on Staten Island, 2 people positive. More protests at Cornell over the alleged gang rape at a campus frat house. The men accused say they're innocent.
13: With growing protests at Cornell University, we're hearing from an attorney for Jillio Lopes, one of the fraternity brothers. Jane Doe is accused of rape, who is still a student on campus.
14: There was no evidence whatsoever that Jillio had non-consensual sex.
13: Lopes' lawyer addressing claims Jane Doe was incapacitated by drugs and alcohol that night. We asked Jane Doe's attorney about Jillio Lopes' recollection of that night.
15: Obviously, what are they going to say? It was consensual.
13: Jane Doe's attorney told us she has been getting threats, but he described her as fearless and determined to make college campuses safer for women.
11: ABC's Aaron Katursky. President Trump says he's considering his Florida golf club for a Camp David-style presidential retreat. This report is sponsored by the Empire State Building. 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
11: In sports, the local baseball season is over. Yankees lose 4-3 to the Rays at the stadium. They're swept out of the division series. Yanks came back twice in the game, could not do it a third time. They had the tying run on in the ninth when the season ended. Other series, Cleveland stays alive with a win over the White Sox. Dodgers advance after a win in Atlanta. The Liberty face elimination after a 101-98 overtime loss to the Dream in Atlanta. Game 3 in the best-of-5 series tomorrow at Barclays. NHL Isles host the Blackhawks tonight. Rangers visit the Capitals tomorrow. New Jersey hosts the Canucks Saturday afternoon. NBA preseason, Nets host the Sixers and the Knicks host the Wizards both tonight.
18: Here's your WOR Weather Channel forecast. Looks really nice through the start of the weekend and then some Sunday rain. Clear skies overnight, low 57. Sunny on Thursday, high 75. Sunshine near 70 Friday, lows mid-50s. Sunny Saturday, great start to the weekend. Lows mid-50s, high 71. Rain looks likely Sunday with a high near 70. I'm meteorologist Mark Thibodeau from the Weather Channel on 710 WOR.
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0: land of America and the gateway to the West. Good morning, good evening, wherever you may be, across the nation, around the world. I'm George Norrie, and this is Coast to Coast AM. Later tonight, facing death and coping with it, here's what's happening. Hurricane Isaias is forecast to track northeastward and quickly ramp up into a larger hurricane while over the central Gulf. AccuWeather hurricanes say this has become the first hurricane of the 2026 season, making it the latest first hurricane to form in the Atlantic Basin in over 100 years. Be careful out there. President Donald Trump said that the U.S. is doing extremely well against Iran, declaring that the country's military is shot and suggesting a decision is coming soon on how to bring the conflict to an end. The Iranian president dismissed talks with the United States as meaningless, and the Treasury Secretary, Scott Bessent, said that the U.S. sanctions and the maritime blockade have crippled Iran's oil trade. With more on today's activities, here's our Tom Danheiser. Tommy?
1: Well, George, the U.S.-Iran conflict remains in a high-stakes standoff as President Donald Trump declared Iran's military capacity is heavily degraded. Diplomatic negotiations are currently stalled while maritime clashes around the Strait of Hormuz have reached record weekly highs. Vice President J.D. Vance appeared to soften U.S. demands on Iran to end the war Tuesday, telling Reuters that Tehran must do something meaningful to reduce its nuclear enrichment, despite President Trump's saying he wanted Iran to have no enrichment. A senior military official said on Wednesday that Iran will soon block what it calls illegal shipping routes through the Strait of Hormuz and claimed Iran's armed forces have full control over the vital waterway. Secretary of State Marco Rubio said earlier that Iran had lost complete control of the strait and there's almost as much oil flowing out now as there was before the conflict began. Meanwhile, according to the Saudi General Authority of Civil Aviation, a total of 3 civilians, including 2 women, have been killed and 36 injured in Houthi attacks on Alba and King Khalid International Airports. George?
0: Thank you, Tom. An unholy alliance is being blamed for instigating the violence seen across France, as experts point to a bond between extreme left and radical Islamic groups. What began as protests over school conditions and funding is entering its third week, and the factors behind the widespread, more violent protests are being debated. Author Howard Bloom is with us, and I asked him to check into this. Howard, what do you see out there?
2: Well, on September 17th at the Lycée Saint-Exupéry in Crete, just southeast of Paris, teachers went on strike over missing administrative and health staff, missing aides for disabled pupils, unreplaced teachers, water leaks, a broken window left unrepaired, toilets frequently out of service, and classrooms that were stifling in summer. The next day, students began blockading the school. Some of them would soon advance to firing mortar-style fireworks into student gathering areas and trying to torch the buildings. According to the French newspaper Le Monde, no political party organized that first eruption. It was a case of spontaneous combustion, but it soon exploded. 20 days later, France is in the uprising's third week. The upheaval is upspread to more than 1,000 high schools. Many were shut down. On October 6th, the Interior Ministry counted roughly 266,000 demonstrators nationwide, including 56,000 in Paris. Organizers claimed that number was considerably higher. By October 7th, more than 6,000 people had been arrested, most of them teenagers, and 761 police officers had been injured, and the movement is still growing. But between one high school in Crete and a nationwide revolt, something happened. Political organizations with ambitions far beyond fixing classrooms moved in. One is the left-wing political party, France Unbowed, LFI. LFI did not start the uprising, but its politicians moved in within days, promoted the movement on social media, appeared at blockades, and openly called for the protests to spread. LFI's goal is blunt. It wants to ignite what it calls the citizens' revolution. But the real demon in the new stew is radical Islam, particularly a group called the Muslim Brotherhood. The Brotherhood was started in 1928, then turned into a belief system that would be explosively popular by an Egyptian who came to America to study the culture for nearly 2 years, was disgusted by the ways American society broke the moral codes of traditional Islam, came home, and started a movement to overthrow the West. That movement has thrived in astonishing ways. Today it is active in over 70 countries, including the United States and all the major nations of Europe. The Muslim Brotherhood's goal is to overturn the West and ultimately to wipe out the entire Western way of life, from beer and football to women in bikinis, not to mention constitutions, democracy, and your religion, if it doesn't happen to be Islam. France's interior ministry, like most Western sources, vastly understates the case. It describes the Muslim Brotherhood's goal as merely creating what it calls a counter-society. The Muslim Brotherhood is stoking the fire of France's student

0: capital of the Roman Empire and Rome's competitor to rule all of Christendom. The city was clothed in jewels and gilded with gold when the miserable 57,000 people left in the abandoned city of Rome were stripping marble from Rome's monuments to turn the stone down to lime. In 629 AD, Muhammad said that Islam would take Constantinople. First, Muslim armies pried enormous territories out of the Eastern Roman Empire's hands, out of the hands of Constantinople. But the armies of Islam couldn't conquer the city itself. The Muslims persisted through failure after failure, year after year, generation after generation, and in 1453, after 30 generations and 824 years, they finally succeeded. The Muslim armies broke through Constantinople's gargantuan system of city walls, defeated the few soldiers who were left, looted and plundered for roughly 2 days and nights, then stopped. They turned the world's biggest church into a mosque, and eventually they renamed the city Constantinople or Istanbul. Then they set another goal, taking what they called Rumia, Rome, toppling the West. A small but significant part of the energy of the French student street riots is being used to advance that goal.
1: We'll see what happens in France. Thanks, Howard. Young Americans are reconsidering the value of a college degree, given the high cost of college and the prospect of taking on student loan debt, which is prompting some colleges and universities to cut tuition costs to attract students and boost enrollment. A report by Bloomberg noted that several colleges and universities have announced plans to lower their tuition either this year or in the next academic year when students arrive on campus in the fall of 2027. John Truman Wolf, the publisher of the financial newsletter Strategic Financial Intelligence, with us. What do you think of that story, John?
2: Well, it's interesting, George. I mean, the tuition skyrocketed as the government poured money into the student loan program across the country. Interestingly, relative to this story, the big, beautiful bill that just passed this year cut back on those student loan programs. And I think that's definitely a factor in, you know, what the colleges are planning to do, because the students don't have the tuition. Of course, it cuts back. George, I went to San Jose State University back in the day. I have a BA and an MA from there. And the tuition today there is $7,400 a year. When I went to school there, it was zero. Zero. For people living in the state of California. So it's really been I think the government has controlled this a bunch. And since the government has decided to cut back on some of these student loan programs that gets these kids graduating with debts of $100,000, I think it's a good thing that it's being cut back.
1: All right, my friend, John Truman Wolf. What's the difference between the terms Planet X, Nibiru, and Nemesis? In a moment, preparedness author Marshall Masters explains next on Coast to Coast AM. 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

0: 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Thank you for listening and have a fantastic day.
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0: And welcome back to Coast. George Norrie with you. 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How have you been?
1: Good. Good to be back, George.
0: So what's out there? Planet X, Nibiru, Nemesis, or all of them?
1: Well, it's all of them. I can give you, you know, what helps everybody because they hear all these names is there's a quick rundown. It's all historical. So it started with the discovery of Uranus, first planet discovered with a telescope. Then they found a perturbation in its orbit. That led to the discovery of Neptune, and then Neptune had a perturbation, a little zigzag that would happen in its orbit. And then for a long time, it was called Neptune's Perturber. And after that, it went from Europe to America. In about 1905, Percival Lowell founded the Lowell Observatory in Flagstaff, Arizona. He coined the term Planet X, which is not the 10th planet. Planet X, as he coined it, just describes, we know it exists, even though we can't see it, but by virtue of how it affects objects we can see. And that went on, and that was actually led to the discovery of Pluto, which is not Neptune's perturber, not big enough. The next major step was in 1940, the astronomer Carlos Muñoz Ferrada, he declared in 1940 that it was, he called it a black star in her colobus. People are going to hear those terms. And then Nemesis came in actually about the time I was a sophomore in high school in the 60s. And that's how I learned about all of this stuff, was from my science teacher, who was all excited. There was a lot of great coverage in the mainstream media, and it was called Nemesis theory, that we lived in a binary star system. Nemesis is a brown dwarf star, and it's an orbit, and it has its own planets. It's a mini constellation.
0: And so, a binary star system means the sun has a duplicate star, right?
1: It has, it's got a smaller companion star. A brown dwarf is probably about 7 to 10 times the size of Jupiter. And it's the kind of thing, it's in a very long orbit, which was actually Zachariah Sitchin was the one who got that. And it's a 3,600 lunar year orbit, but it spins. Of that time, it spends 10 years up in the northern skies, above the sun's equator, if you will, and the rest of the time it's in deep in the southern skies. And so Nemesis was first observed in 1983 with the IRAS infrared telescope. And that was when the kibosh was on it. They started suppressing it so people wouldn't know about it, which is kind of sad because I go back and I look at, you know, articles that were written about Planet X in like New York Times and Wall Street Journal. It was really excellent coverage. And then there was a suppression to give people an idea of the suppression that's going on. If they go to my website, YOWUSA.com, we've been doing a series of signs articles tracking this since 2015. And in our signs 117 article called Disturbing New Highs, we saw a record-breaking August. In all of we've spent a decade tracking all of these fireballs, and it was huge. I mean, August just boom,
0: and it was like beyond any month that we've had, hasn't it?
1: Beyond any month for over a decade.
0: Wow.
1: And it really stunned us. We published it, and then our article, Signs 117, actually set off a suppression trigger, and three sites were taken down that were dealing with it. The first two were just pure science sites, American Meteor Organization, AMO, and then the IMO, or excuse me, AMS and IMO. Both of those sites were taken down. This is not an issue for, you know, a site like Coast. I mean, you have got awesome webmasters. They wouldn't let anybody get at you. But these were, you know, these guys are kind of amateur webmasters. And they're not amateurs now. They're having a rebuild. The third, so those two that we, you know, we use for the reporting. That's actually like when we reported Signs 117, and it was just breathtaking, the uptick. I mean, it was like a hockey stick. And that site was, they took them down. They took down the other site that we use. And because now the reporting is going to be delayed, they don't want people seeing what's something. And then it's going to take these sites a couple of months, so the reporting is not going to be there. The third one was a podcaster, and we did an interview on that, and they hit him as well, just the same way. And if you go and you read my article, Signs 118, I actually lay it out for everybody so they can see what suppression looks like and how it operates and who it hits and why it hits them. And it was really, I just collected the evidence and documented it. And I have all the screenshots and people can see what's going on. They definitely do not want us to know what is happening for the remainder of this year.
0: Why not? Is it panic?
1: Because they've always, well, panic, but it's mostly, you know, we used to say it's panic. What I see is it's part of the depopulation agenda. And the first to die are the last to know. And that's exactly what they're doing. They started that by suppressing the data in 1983. And they just didn't want anybody to know about it. And so that they can build their deep underground military bases, and they're going to decide who survives and who doesn't. So it's part of that. And that's the reason why I just don't want to call people names for not knowing or not being interested, like sheeple and things like that. How can you know if there's that much suppression?
0: Why did the ancients seem to know, Marshall, more about this than we do today?
1: Well, we know that they did in the Colburn Bible. I think they, the ancient Egyptians, and talk about this, that there were, I think, according to the Egyptians, four or five documented flybys of this Nemesis mini constellation. And the stuff that they wrote it in the about the same time as the five books of Moses. This was the last flyby was actually Exodus, which was a global event. It affected a lot of people. And then the one previous to that, which was a pole shift event, was Noah and the flood. Now, there are, according to some estimates, like 150 great deluge accounts around the world in various societies and cultures, their wisdom, their folklore. The ancients were talking about it. They were sending us messages and saying, hey, you know, you need to be aware of this. And I think what the Egyptians said that was quite cogent, and they just said, only the wise will know of its coming.
0: Stay with us, Marshall. We're going to take a short break. Marshall Masters with us as we talk about the incredible things going on out there in space on Coast to Coast AM.

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0: And welcome back, George Norrie, along with Marshall Masters, as we talk about the incredible story of what's out there in the universe. Marshall, why aren't we getting more amateur astronomers telling us about this? You would think they have nothing to lose.
1: Well, it's the same thing as, do you want to, if you're a pilot, do you want to report a UFO? You know, pilots don't want to do it. They don't want to get the heat. We do see amateur astronomers. They are starting to report because things are happening. Folks, come to my site, YOWUSA.com, or just MarshallMasters.com. And what you want to look for to see what's in the sky right now, right in front of us, is it's our Nemesis collection. Now, we're tracking, people are observing this from all around the world, and they're taking smartphone pictures and they're putting them up on social media, and we're out there harvesting that. And we probably have about 1,000 to 1,500 of these unique observations. And what we do for our Nemesis collection, which is now, we started it in June of last year, and now we have well over 500 authenticated images. We test them. We have a very precise procedure to test them. And, if you see our Nemesis collection, there's over 500 of them, and they're all stunning two suns in the sky. Typically, these are at near sunset, quite often are going to be over a large body of water, an ocean. So you're on oceanfront property, or you're up at 30,000 feet in a commercial jet airliner, and that's where right now it's the best, because Nemesis is close to the sun. And so if you get on there, I have a collections, and you can buy them and keep receiving them every month, and as a part of the subscription. And I've set them up so that you can share them with friends. I don't want people talking about it to their friends, because they get knee-jerk denial syndrome.
0: Right. Right.
1: And, you know, it's tough. So you just take one of these, there's 500 pixels wide, attach it to an email, put it on somewhere, and just throw it out there. Throw the images out there. You know, an image is worth 1,000 words. You can also find them on my X channel. Just go to X, look for Marshall Masters, and I'm the one that's got a blue check mark. It's Your Own World USA channel. And I put a lot of these up there, and you can see them. You can follow it. And if people really appreciate it, I get a lot of compliments. I also have people who started posting. We do most of our science research on our Telegram channel, and you can get all our social media links just by going to YOWUSA.com. And you can see all of our social media links, and you can follow it from there. That's a good thing to do. You can see it for yourself. Otherwise, there's just a lot of suppression. For example, we're tracking an observatory in Hawaii, and Nemesis is next to the sun every day right in front of their telescopes. And we have the images, you know, because we're using this webcam. And I guess the only way a professional and astronomer is going to see what's in the sky in front of him, if it's Nemesis, is if he's a smoker. So pray for a smoker, because he's got to go outside to light up, you know? And how are you going to miss it, right?
0: What is the worst that could happen when Nemesis comes by?
1: Well, I just put up an article about that, called Nemesis Outbound 2026 to 2030. And this is what I did was I give a little bit of history, and then I take people into it, and I say, all right, let's take a look at what happens. Because it's right now, it's coming down. You know, when we've been tracking it since 2020, when it crossed into the northern skies, reached perihelion, its closest distance to the sun in 24. We've been tracking it. Now it's heading back down to go back to the southern skies. And what we're showing, these are our projections. And that's, we have to put that caveat. It's a projection based on the data that we're getting out of our science articles. But we estimate that sometime late this year or midway into 2027, it is going to cross over the orbit of Mercury. And at that point, it's going to be a little more elevated in the sky. It'll be more people will be able to see it, and it will begin to appear a little larger. Then in late 27 to mid 2028, we project that it will cross over the orbit of Venus. And at that time, it will be noticeably larger than our sun. At that point, it will be the largest celestial body in our solar system. And this is when you'll start seeing the wings, which is the Nemesis cloud that we call it. And this is what was documented by the ancient Sumerians as translated by Zachariah Sitchin, who is my hero.
0: And God rest his soul.
1: God rest his soul. He was an amazing man. I had a chance to work with him on a few things, and I can tell you, he dotted his I's and crossed his T's. And he was an amazing fellow. Then what we're projecting, and you know, once it's over the orbit of Venus, I think that's when we're going to start seeing the fake news. The mainstream media is going to continue doing what it's doing, being dismissive, telling people, it's just a pretty light show. Nothing's going to hit us. And when people hear it's not going to hit us, then they just tend to dismiss it and throw it off. But that's a lie. It's already affecting us. And it is the inner core of our planet is being perturbed by it. You know, we're seeing these strange weather patterns. Things are getting a little bizarre on the surface, which is a result of the inner core getting a little off balance. And that is causing magma plumes that are rising up to the lithosphere and then working their way down. And this is causing a lot of problems. So it's already affecting us with a different cause form of cosmic radiation and gravitational attraction.
0: Are we talking, Marshall, about problems of biblical proportions here?
1: Pardon?
0: Are we talking about problems of biblical proportions?
1: Absolutely.
0: Oh, boy.
1: Okay, it is going to start, it's going to, by the time it gets over Venus orbit, which is late 27 to mid 28, where it's going to be definitely noticeable. And, however, when it crosses over our orbit, which will be what we're projecting is mid, late 28 to mid 29 in that range, it's going to, you know, it's going to be so big, and it's no longer going to be something they can suppress. It's just going to be in our face. People are going to see it. And by that time, we're going to be having a lot more natural disasters that are happening, earthquakes, all forms of things. It's just, it's all hazard. It's not one thing. People tend to like to say, what's that one thing? And I say, no, when it rains, it pours. It's going to be all kinds of stuff. And then it's going to probably cross over the orbit of Mars in 29. Late 29 to 2030, and this is going to be
0: the prelude. Away.
1: Huh?
0: It's not too long away.
1: Not too long away. And then once it goes past the ecliptic, that's the plane of our system. An easy way to think about that. The ecliptic, imagine a dot in the center of the sun and make it expand it out to a concentric concentric ring through the equator of the sun out to the constellations of the zodiac. And that's the ecliptic. And when it reaches that point where it transitions from northern sky, which is above the sun, to the southern skies below the sun, is going to be late 2030, sometime into 2031. But once it's below the ecliptic, that's when the pole shift is going to happen. And the pole shift will be a biblical event. It's already been. Noah's flood was a pole shift event. That's what we're going to go through. In the Colburn Bible, the story is called Sisuda and Hanok. And it was about a king, Sisuda, who had hired Hanok, a boat builder, to build the ark. And very similar, you had, you know, mysterious figures coming and warning them mm-hmm. to do something. The Colburn version, the Egyptian version of it, has a lot of the same details as in the five books of Moses, Genesis account. But they have a whole lot more, a whole lot more. And like one of the things that's interesting is when you're looking at people talking about the story of Noah and the flood, they're always showing that Noah built the ark on the side of a mountain. All right. Well, I didn't read that in Genesis. Maybe I didn't have the right version of the Bible. But, you know, in the Colburn Bible, there's an explanation of that. And it was a large tsunami that hit. Now, also, you're going to have water that's the fountains of the deep that are going to come up. There's massive amounts of water underneath the skin of our planet. And all of this gravitational force that's exerted is going to push that up, and it's going to burst out. But in the Colburn Bible, it's talking about a huge tsunami, a 1,000-foot-high wall of water, probably.
0: Oh, my God, huge. And where will that hit, do you know?
1: Anywhere you're on a coastal area is not good. You know, it's like the three real estate laws of premium property, location, location, location.
0: Yeah.
1: You don't want to be along a coastline. It's going to be, you want to be about 150 miles inland of a coastline and at least to have about 2,000 feet above sea level. That's a good general guideline. So, you know, for example, where I live in Maine, I'm perfectly situated. And on the other hand, 90% of the population lives along the coastline of Maine. They're not going to make it. They're toast.
0: Will there be a warning?
1: Pardon?
0: Will there be a warning?
1: Oh, well, there's warnings now. It just depends on when do people wake up to what's happening. And I think that'll be in about 2028. You're going to start having them waking up, but that's going to be the 20-25% of the population that thinks for themselves. And the rest of them are just, you know, they're going to, well, you know, let's see what it is. Let's see what it is. And they're going to be dismissive and push it off. And unfortunately, that's not going to help them to be effective.
0: Will there still be government denial at that point?
1: Unless something dramatic happens with it, yeah, the denial is going to continue. Because the elites, again, it's part of the depopulation agenda. COVID is part of the depopulation agenda. If you look at what's happening, particularly in the United States, we have the male exodus. Women are, you know, saying, where are the good men? They all disappeared. They don't want to approach us anymore.
0: The good guys are gone, huh?
1: Yeah, the guys are gone. You know, and but I had to research this a lot for my book, Mars Beta, Seeds to the Stars, because I was writing about, really, when I wrote that book, it's, you know, saying, let's create a subculture of space farmers, much like the Amish would, along the Amish model. Because the important thing with Mars Beta is, how do we get the guys to get back in the game? They're all on the sidelines. They don't hate women. They would like to have a nice relationship. But the men are intimidated by all of the institutional suppression and the high risks of, you know, being dragged into court on some frivolous thing. So the guys just, you know, they're doing the smart thing. They're just doing the math and saying the numbers don't work out. Well, we're going to have a massive depopulation with this because of the suppression of information. And we need to get the men back in the game, back to approaching the women. And so that's what Mars Beta is about. It's about saying, all right, what are the most successful models? Who's procreating right now? That's a big issue, because with Mother Nature, species must do three things to avoid extinction. One, they have to feed themselves. Two, they have to be able to adapt to changes in their environment. And three, they must procreate. And we are not procreating. Our birth rate is unsustainable, and we're circling the drain.
0: Marshall, we're going to take a short break and come back and take phone calls with you. Marshall Masters with us as we talk about Planet X, Nibiru, Nemesis, whatever you want to call it. But he says it's coming, and it's coming fast.
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6: It's 59 degrees at 2 o'clock. Good morning, I'm Andrew Whitman. A large pro-Palestinian group delayed the October 7th vigil in Union Square last night. The group booed Mayor Mamdani and called him a traitor, accusing Mamdani of sympathizing with Israel. That despite Mamdani accusing Israel of genocide in Gaza earlier in the day. They delayed the vigil. Some reports say it was more heated and confrontational. An unlicensed Bronx anti-aging doctor now facing murder charges after a patient of his died.
7: Luis Rojas Cabrera was first arrested back in July, but made bail after being charged with reckless endangerment and operating an illegal medical practice. But now he's being held at Rikers on $2 million bail after being charged with depraved indifference murder. 27-year-old Elizabeth Barron died of a cardiac air embolism after Rojas Cabrera gave her a so-called anti-aging shot on July 19th at Bereshit Lifestyle Center in Riverdale. Rojas Cabrera was licensed in the Dominican Republic, but not in the U.S. Sarah Lee Kessler, WOR News.
6: 15-year-old dead, shot outside the King Towers complex in Harlem. Person of interest in custody. The duo suspected of stabbing an off-duty NYPD officer during a mugging in the Bronx has been arrested in Lynn, Massachusetts.
8: Investigators say 25-year-old D'Angelo Carabeo and 24-year-old Snyder Meha were hiding in a basement at the time of their arrest, just a half hour north of Boston. The suspects allegedly stabbed and slashed Detective Jose Mercedes while he was emptying the trunk of his car in Norwood on Friday. Federal officials say the pair is from the Dominican Republic and were previously caught entering the country illegally before being released by the Biden administration. Natalie Migliori, WOR News.
6: More protests at Cornell yesterday over the alleged 2024 gang rape at a campus frat house. Lawyers for the men accused in the suit proclaiming their innocence. New Marist poll has New York Governor Kathy Hochul up 11 points over Republican Bruce Blakeman. 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
6: In sports, the 2026 Yankee season has come to a close. Yankees lose Game 3 of the AL Division Series at the stadium, 4-3 to the Rays. They're swept out of the series 3-0. Yanks kept falling behind. A Ben Rice single tied the game in the second. A Spencer Jones double tied it in the third. Anthony Volpe thought he tied it with a homer in the sixth. That was ruled fan interference. Yanks had the tying run on in the ninth when the season ended. Other series, Cleveland stays alive with a win over the White Sox. Dodgers advance after a win in Atlanta. Brewers do the same in San Diego. The Liberty face elimination after a 101-98 overtime loss to the Dream in Atlanta. Game 3 in the best-of-5 series tomorrow at Barclays.
11: Here's your WOBR Weather Channel forecast. Nice weather through the start of the weekend. Then we're looking at some Sunday rain. A generally clear sky overnight, low 57. Mostly sunny Thursday, high 75. Friday, mainly sunny skies, low 56. Afternoon high around 70. Sunshine Saturday, high 71. Rain looks likely across the tri-state area Sunday, a high near 70. I'm meteorologist Mark Thibodeau from the Weather Channel on 710 WOR.
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0: And welcome back to Coast. George Norrie with you, along with Marshall Masters. His website is linked up at coasttocoastam.com. Marshall, what was that first moment that got you interested in this topic?
1: What it was back in about 1999, started working with a group. We were three of us were in Mensa together, and we wanted to understand why they keep talking about global warming. And so we started looking at that, and one thing led to another. What we found was that it's not just Earth. Every planet in our system with an atmosphere, no matter how light, is being affected much the same way that Earth is. That's what led us to Planet X. And I published my first article, I think it was in January 2002. And I have been at it ever since.
0: You haven't given up. You have not given up at all.
1: I have not given up. And you know what got me committed wasn't seeing it. I mean, I have seen it with my own eyes now. But it was a report of a NASA probe that was tracking the sun. And what it showed was that the sun was interacting with an object that was in the southern skies, much in the description of Zachariah Sitchin, and what he was talking about. And when that came through, then we saw the interaction. The sun was in a tussle with something large in its southern skies. That for me was the moment. That was it. I was sold. I saw what was coming. You know, so it's been that way. But actually, the first time I learned about Nemesis was in 1969, when I had my high school science teacher was going on about

0: the time, it was, you know, it was in 1969. That's when I knew about Nemesis Theory. And then it didn't connect with me until we were trying to figure out global warming. And then you could say at that point, I walked backwards into Planet X.
1: Let's take some calls for you, Marshall. They're lining up for you. Let's start with Lewis in Pennsylvania. Lewis, go for it.
2: Hello, George. Thank you for taking my call. George, I have two comments and a question for Mr. Masters. I'll hang up.
1: All right.
2: I have two comments. My first question is, Mr. Masters, there's two things you said over the years that really, you know, struck cool with me. One was about the, you know, the extreme change in the climate, like really hot, extreme summers and really cold, extreme winters. And then one time you said about, you know, scientists that speak out, they have a tendency to get in accidents and, you know, disappear and things. And that has happened certainly over the last few years. But my question for you, Mr. Masters, is with this proliferation of data centers and AI, is that part of this, all part of this, this thing with the barrel and everything and the cataclysm and the pole shifts? And thank you for taking my call, George.
0: You know, that's a really good question. I've been wondering that myself. Because they have to observe it, and then they're going to develop a detailed ephemeris. Because it's going back into the southern skies. Now, in 2006, we broke the story on the South Pole Telescope. And that was put in that place, and at great expense. And it is the ideal instrument for tracking Nemesis. And also there's Mount Graham in southeast Arizona and with the Lucifer project. And of course, you know, there's all kinds of denial. No, the Vatican isn't doing it, but Mount Graham is in a prime position with viewing skies to track this. And then once it goes into the southern skies, it's going to be tracked by the South Pole Telescope if it's still operational at that time. The thing is, I believe they want to determine if the orbit of Nemesis has changed. This can happen if it gets close enough to Jupiter that, you know, as we've seen with the comets, it can affect and make the orbit shorter in duration. So instead of coming back in 3,600 lunar years, it'll come back sooner. You know, I think, what was it? Nostradamus said in a foreword to his book, in a letter to his son, that approximately around 1,800 years from now, Earth would get toasted. It would become lifeless. We'd become the next Venus. Well, that would be consistent with the orbital change of Nemesis. So they're tracking it. They want to see if it's going to change and what we have to do. I think waiting for that conclusion, they're not waiting for it. That's the reason why there's so much activity to get us to put a, you know, million, a thousand, but eventually a million colonists on Mars. And so I'm seeing what the big guys with the big money are doing. They're tracking it. They want to know if it's going to come back sooner. If it changes its orbit, then that could literally be the, you know, turn Earth into another Venus.
1: Marshall, the late Zechariah Sitchin talked about Nibiru and the Anunnaki inhabitants who lived on that planet that came around every 3,600 years. Are you agreeing with the possibility that there are ETs living out there on this Nemesis or whatever it may be?
0: I do. I think one of the books that, you know, all of Zachariah Sitchin's books are amazing. But if you're going to start with one and it's not as technical as the others, and his other books are very technical, it's The Lost Book of Enki, which Enki was the Anunnaki Lord who actually created us genetically by, as the story goes, and as in the book, that our DNA of our hominid ancestors was

0: combined with Anunnaki to create a slave race to mine gold. And if anyone out there has ever had gold fever, and I have, trust me, it's definitely Anunnaki.
1: It'd be interesting. Let's go to Thomas in La Jolla, California. Hi, Tom.
2: Hi, George. George, I thank you and Tom Danheiser for accepting my call. Marshall Masters, wonderful. Great research that you're doing. I wanted you to expand on these underground military bases. Here in the United States, we have several. We have NORAD is an obvious one in the Rocky Mountains. Mount Weather in Pennsylvania is a whole underground city with roads and, you know, that type of thing. Allegedly, there's, you know, places like China Lake here in California has an underground facility, the Southern Nevada Nuclear Test Center, which includes Area 51, supposedly has an underground military installation. So, and then if you look at other countries, the Russian Federation allegedly has underground military installations in the Urals. The China, mainland China, has underground military installations in the Tibetan Plateau. So this goes on and on and on. So I was wondering if you would expand more on that, on these underground military bases. It seems to me like they're in your face. They say that they're there for nuclear war, but I think that they're there for the planetary catastrophe.
0: I agree with that, and that's what my research, when I was writing my book, Being in It for the Species, the Universe Speaks, we did a lot of looking into this, and also, you know, I've had conversations with people that talk about the DUMs, the deep underground military bases. What I would definitely suggest for you to follow up and for those out there listening is to find Philip Schneider videos, if you can still find them, because he talks about the DUMs, and this is very serious. The activity of the DUMs started in the 50s, and initially it was, you know, it kind of meddled along, and then it was after the IRAS telescope detected Nemesis way in the southern skies. And for those who remember when Google Sky was operational, that there were the missing star panels, and those missing star panels is where Nemesis was at that time, and they pulled that stuff out. So they saw it, and that's when they put the spurs to their program to build these deep underground military bases. And so they're going, you know, up to 2 miles below ground, and also they have DUMs under the oceans. There's a lot more of them. There's a huge network of these things, and these are the elites. But also, in America, the preparation for our population has basically been FEMA camps and a lot of ammunition. Not very promising what is online for America. Other countries like Russia, Sweden, some of these other, I know from people who are building technologies, concrete domes that are quick to assemble, other people that were doing it, we were talking to a few years back, they are really trying to put as much capacity underground to save their native-born populations. So the DUMs initially were at a slow pace, and it was, you could say it was to survive the wars. However, one of the things that is, since they started doing the DUMs, that's coming back to haunt them, is going to be sinkholes. And we have seen, I mean, if you live in Florida, the sinkholes are sinkholes. But now we have sinkholes, land tears, all of these earth deformations that are happening, and it's strange. These underground bases, sinkholes are a real threat for them. If they have a sinkhole that opens up above the chamber or in the ground beneath it, those communities are in deep kimchi. They're not going to do well. So the short answer is the pace, the rapid pace of construction of dumps coincides with the observations of Nemesis in 1983.
1: Are you confident, Marshall, that the right astronomers will come forward when that day comes and make this announcement?
0: I hope so. You know, we see this one observatory webcam in Hawaii, and Nemesis is right in their faces. I mean, they don't need a telescope. It's right in their faces, and they won't say anything. It's not about do they see it. It's about the intimidation. And the question is how long is that intimidation going to go on? And I think both Trump and Putin really don't like this. If they can free us up from this suppression, I think they will. We have, you know, if Trump is successful in doing what he's doing and reorganizing things and MAGA keeps going, people look at the politics and they want to carp and complain and all of that. But to be honest, folks, you know, with MAGA, America First Gen, agenda, it's going to be your best odds of surviving what's come. They're going to at least let you have a fighting chance. And that's important. People are going to have to organize, pull together, create communities, and procreate, because this is a depopulation event. And that's, we need to do that. That's the reason why I wrote Mars Beta. And we'll see how it goes.
1: Let's go to Dennis in Missouri. Get a quick one in. Go ahead, Denny.
3: Hey, George. Morning, George. Morning, Marshall.
1: Hello
3: there.
1: Thanks
3: for what you both do.
1: Thank you.
3: I think I took a picture of that planet here a while back. It's huge. It was right next to the sun. I saved it on my phone. But I know of several retired military and police that they know something, it seems like, because they're all headed for higher altitude. They're all moving once they retire. And I was wanting to know, what is the safest elevation to be when this pole shift happens? Because I've been trying to get to higher elevation myself, but I might have to make a couple more moves.
1: How high do you go, Marshall, and where do you go?
0: Okay, you want to get at least about 2,000 feet above sea level, all right? And you want to be 150 miles from a coastline. Those are general guidelines, all right? But you definitely want to be there. It's, you know, the strategy is fault lines and shorelines. So if you're in the middle of the country, you know, we have fault lines there that you have to be concerned with. So where is the likelihood of natural disasters going to hit you? And just be aware of it and pray on it. I mean, you know, ask God to get in this with you and to lead you. And opportunities will work out for you. And that'll lead you to a place of safety. Creator will help you with this. And as Creator led me to one of the most survivable locations in America.
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1: Next hour, Dr. Brad Stewart joins us to talk about facing death. It's an amazing story, so make sure you're part of it. And this being Wednesday, that means two more great programs from the Art Bell Vault.
2: Yes, indeed. We've opened up those doors to the vault where we store over 500 programs in there. We've added one this week from 2008. Art spoke to Professor Michio Kaku as they discussed applying physics to impossible ideas like invisibility, teleportation, and telepathy. And then the next show we put in is from 1998. Art's guest was Peter Davenport of the UFO National Reporting Center. So this is classic audio, folks. We'd like you to take a listen. It's available to Coast Insiders. It's very easy to become an insider.
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0: Ben, welcome back. George Norrie along with Marshall Masters. Marshall's website is linked up at coasttocoastam.com. Marshall, this thing happens every 3,600 years. Have they had disasters every 3,600 years?
1: According to the accounts in the Colburn Bible, yes. These were written by the ancient Egyptians about the same time as the five books of Moses after Exodus, which was the last flyby event. So it comes around and it comes around and it comes around. It's the difficulty for us historically is, you know, you got 3,600 lunar years. That's an important criteria. You know, right, Sitchin didn't mention that. And we had to backtrack that and figure it out because when you use the Gregorian calendar, it doesn't work. But 3,600 lunar years, and it's right on the money. Well, you got 3,600 lunar years. Out of that, only 10 years, it's in the northern skies where it's going to be affecting us. And the rest of the time, it's out of sight, out of mind. And that's the reason why it just keeps catching humanity off guard, because that's a long, long period of time, lapse in history.
0: Let's go back to final calls. First-time caller, Jake John, is with us in Bellevue, Illinois. Go ahead, John.
2: Good morning, sir.
0: Hi.
2: Good morning, Mr. Marshall. George, before we go any further, though, I wanted to thank you for that wonderful tribute to your Ancient Aliens collaborator, Nick Pope. I enjoyed that show very much.
0: Oh, thank you, John. I miss that guy.
2: Yeah. Well, I like accents, and his was a dandy.
0: Sure was. But go ahead,
2: now,
0: John.
2: I didn't realize how close we are. You were a couple of weeks ago, you were talking about the thunderstorms and hearing them in the background on your show, and I was hearing them at the same time. I thought you were out on the West Coast, and here you are right across the river from me.
0: Stone's throw, my friend.
2: Mr. Marshall, if this is truly a brown dwarf, how can people see it? My training back in the college in the 70s said that brown dwarfs are only visible through their heat energy, the infrared light they give out, not visible light.
1: Well, you're correct about that. It's at a distance. When they detected it in 1983, they saw it in infrared. But it does become visible once it enters the inner part of your solar system. And then we can see it. Part of the things we'll see is that the actual colors of it will change when the daylight side of Nemesis is facing our own sun. So for what they were seeing in 1983, you got it right. It was not visible with the naked eye. It wasn't in the spectrums that we can see.
0: And Marshall, to be correct here, are we talking about one object or more than one?
1: What we're talking about is a mini constellation. And it was interesting, in 2020, there was a white hat who released an image of Nemesis crossing the ecliptic into the northern skies. We publish that image quite often. And there's just a lot of satellites in orbit around this brown dwarf. Now, there are three major planets, and from the inside is Helion, which is a gas, very bright gas giant. So if you're in that mini constellation, it would look like a second sun next to Nemesis. And then there's Arbota, which is a rocky planet. And then the furthest major planet is Nibiru, which translates to the planet of crossing. There's a lot of objects in there. Also, in 2022, there was a white hat release of imagery out of Russia, out of Cosmos. And they were showing the Nemesis wings that are formed in the Nemesis cloud. And this is when we do find amateur astronomers that are reporting on this, that's what they're posting, is very similar to what came out of Russia on disclosure in 2022. So that's the reason why I do believe it's really essential for all of humanity for surviving that the United States and Russia mend fences and come together. And because they're the two largest Christian nations in the world, and they have the science and the space experience to do this. So, as I like to say, Russia и Америка вместе только. Russia and America together only. And I think it's going to get there. I think I have great hope for that, that we can resolve these differences, work together, combine technology and leadership.
0: Well, I hope you're right, Marshall. East of the Rockies, Ed's with us in Charlotte, North Carolina. Hey, Eddie, go ahead.
3: Hey, thank you, George.
0: You're welcome.
3: Marshall, I got several quick questions. One, 2,000 feet, if that's the top of where you're living, or if you can go up to 6,000 feet, is that too high and the mountain could be shaken apart? Another thing is, when I read his book about, you just finally bought up the thing about mining gold. Now, when do these people come to see us on Earth? In other words, when they came last time and had us dig up gold and stuff, can you get into a little bit more of that? When are we going to ever see them or not? As far as, that aspect of, the planet coming.
0: All right, is 6,000 feet too high, Marshall, to live?
1: I wouldn't go over 5,000 feet, and the reason why is after the pole shift, we're going to have an agrarian culture, and you want to be below 5,000 feet for farming. Above 5,000 feet, you can farm, but you better know what you're doing, or you're going to go hungry. So I would suggest that to you. And then the other question was?
0: The Anunnaki coming for gold.
1: Will they
0: come back again?
1: I believe they will. They're going to come for gold and they're going to come for women. And it'll be an interesting thing. You know, there's a lot. You get on social media now. There's all these extraterrestrial videos on YouTube and TikTok and whatnot, and aliens talking, and they're, you know, the Anunnaki keep popping up like a bad penny. I do believe they're going to come. This is the big show. This flyby is the big show. By the way, I wanted to quickly mention you, the earlier caller, that he said that he actually observed it with his own two eyes and took an image.
0: Right.
1: And he described it. And bookmark that, fellow, because that is what I see coming across my desk all the time from people, just like that gentleman. And so to that fine fellow out there, you go to my website. You can go into my social media channels, X, Telegraph. And you can submit your image there or even email it to me at info@yowza.com. And I will analyze it for you and tell you exactly what you got.
0: More calls. Let's go to Bill, truck driving in Oregon. Hello, Bill.
4: Hey, George. Hey, Marshall. Look, I like what you're saying, Marshall, but I'm a little more skeptical than you are, okay, like especially on the population control. But first, I want to figure out exactly what you're saying because, all right, if you look at the Jovian system, Jupiter, right, 115 moons, the largest of which, Ganymede, right? Ganymede is 3.5 times the size of the Earth's moon, right? So if you're talking about total stellar mass, or total mass. Another system like that has a brown dwarf and several satellites, a brown dwarf system that has several satellites would not have to get all that close to wreak havoc. Like, in other words, in 1993, the asteroid Apophis, you know, some people think it's going to hit. That would be a direct impact. right? I think you're saying a system that large would not have to impact anything. It would just have to come what we would call danger close, right? In the military, we had this term danger close, where you, you know, it could be catastrophically affected by something that doesn't directly hit you. And then, as far as like the population control thing, I'm wondering, because this Yersinia pestis, this bacteria that supposedly got loose in that Russian lab, there, I know it's not a variant, but there is a plasmid variant. Okay. It's called, PIP1202, right? It comes from Madagascar, and that variant is antibiotic resistant. So if it was in a lab, the Russians have been working on this for a long time. There might be a cure. There might be a vaccine. So I'm wondering if maybe they're throttling this population, shrinking. They're throttling it to where they will have laborers. Okay. That's what I think. I think they're, you know, the people that are going to die, they're just going to kill them anyways. Right. And then I think they're going to keep some people around for, to be a labor class in these underground, survival bunkers. And, that's basically it. And also, do you believe that this in the past has caused the destruction of civilizations that we can't really explain? Like the Sumerian civilization, the Indus River Valley civilization. The Indus River Valley is a big one, because that, you know, that's Pakistan, India area, what we nowadays call Pakistan and India. That civilization was huge.
0: All right, let's get his comments, Bill. We may have had some civilizations wiped out, Marshall, in the past, huh?
1: Well, yes. I mean, they're constantly looking. They're finding cities under shorelines, near the shorelines. There's plenty of evidence that this has happened. And I think, I was noting here, I like that term, danger close. That's actually a nice term. Thank you. And, I'll use that. You're absolutely right. We're not going to have any impacts. It's going to be perturbation. It's going to be gravitational, cosmic force, different things, but nothing is going in the Nemesis system. Nothing's going to hit us out of that system. Now, it's kicking out fireballs, which is why they're suppressing, as I talked about earlier in the show. We're getting the suppression there that's really nasty, because that is a real concern. We're going to have fireball impacts. We're going to have a lot of them. We're also going to have iron oxide falling on us from the cloud. And if you read the plagues of Exodus, the first one is that the Nile is turned blood red. Well, that was because it was the last flyby of Nemesis. The iron oxide gets in the water. That's what turns it red. Go to a brickyard and ask them, how do you make those really nice red bricks for decorative? And they'll say, we start with the basic brick mix and add iron oxide, and that's what turns it red. So we're going to see that stuff. On the depopulation agenda, it's a connect the dots, and you see what's going on. You have suppression, but also there's depopulation. And when the depopulation agenda is, and it's on multiple levels, people want to always find one thing. It's never one thing, all right? And what I am seeing with the depopulation agenda in terms of the American society is that agenda has three aims. One, divide the sexes. Two, destroy the families. And three, cripple good men. Well, by golly, they're doing a bang-up job of it. They're doing a real bang-up job of it. So you'll see the depopulation agenda start to click in. You'll just notice it. That's how I came aware of it, is you start connecting the dots. you start connecting the dots. And then, excuse me, what was the third question?
0: That's okay, Marshall. The clock has got us, my friend. Marshall Masters with us with his latest book, Mars Beta, Seeds to the Stars. But we're talking about Nemesis coming around in the next few years. Let's keep our fingers crossed that it's not as bad as we think. Up next, the dying process on Coast to Coast, Facing Death.
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15: It's 58 degrees at 3 o'clock. Good morning, I'm Andrew Whitman. A large pro-Palestinian group delayed the October 7th vigil in Union Square last night. The group booed Mayor Mamdani and called him a traitor, accusing Mamdani of sympathizing with Israel, despite Mamdani accusing Israel of genocide in Gaza earlier in the day. They delayed the vigil. Some reports say it was more heated and confrontational. Police identifying the man wanted for the death of a Bronx mother who they think was pushed off an apartment balcony while holding her baby.
16: NYPD is seeking 31-year-old Angel Carrasco in connection to the death of 23-year-old Natalie Ramirez. She was holding her 8-month-old daughter when the two were pushed from the balcony down 15 stories. Ramirez was pronounced dead. The baby remains in critical but stable condition. Police believe the manner in which Ramirez fell cushioned the baby's fall. Her death is being investigated as a homicide. Carrasco, who law enforcement believes is her ex and may also be the baby's father, was spotted leaving on surveillance cameras. Authorities warn he should be considered armed and dangerous. He's described as a 5'9" white Hispanic male with brown hair and brown eyes. Liz Warner, WOR News.
15: Man stabbed to death early yesterday inside Major Mark Park in Jamaica, Queens. Arrest made hours later. Legionnaires' disease now showing up in an apartment complex on Staten Island. Two people positive. More protests at Cornell over the alleged gang rape at a campus frat house. The men accused say they're innocent.
17: With growing protests at Cornell University, we're hearing from an attorney for Giglio Lopes, one of the fraternity brothers. Jane Doe is accused of rape, who is still a student on campus.
18: There was no evidence whatsoever that Giglio had non-consensual sex.
17: Lopes' lawyer addressing claims Jane Doe was incapacitated by drugs and alcohol that night. We asked Jane Doe's attorney about Jillio Lopes' recollection of that night.
4: Obviously, what are they going to say? It was consensual.
17: Jane Doe's attorney told us she has been getting threats, but he described her as fearless and determined to make college campuses safer for women.
15: ABC's Aaron Katursky. 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WOR News Time 302.
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15: In sports, the local baseball season is over. Yankees lose 4-3 to the Rays at the stadium. They're swept out of the division series. New York came back twice in the game, could not do it a third time. Yanks had the tying run on in the ninth when the season ended. Other series, Cleveland stays alive with a win over the White Sox. Dodgers advance after a win in Atlanta. Brewers do the same in San Diego. The Liberty face elimination after a 101-98 overtime loss to the Dream in Atlanta. Game 3 in their best-of-5 series tomorrow at Barclays. NHL Isles host the Blackhawks tonight. Rangers visit the Capitals tomorrow. New Jersey hosts the Canucks Saturday afternoon. NBA preseason, Nets host the Sixers and the Knicks host the Wizards both tonight.
21: Here's your WOR Weather Channel forecast. Looks really nice through the start of the weekend and then some Sunday rain. Clear skies overnight, low 57. Sunny on Thursday, high 75. Sunshine near 70 Friday, lows mid-50s. Sunny Saturday, great start to the weekend. Lows mid-50s, high 71. Rain looks likely Sunday with a high near 70. I'm meteorologist Mark Thibodeau from the Weather Channel on 710 WOR.
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1: Up next, Dr. Brad Stewart joins us, facing death, spirituality, science, and surrender at the end of life. Looking forward to this discussion, and we'll take calls with you in our last hour of the show. 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

0: And welcome back to Coast. George Norrie with you. Dr. Brad Stewart is a physician, healthcare innovator, and leading voice in the end of life care. Stanford Medical School graduate, he transitioned from emergency and intensive care medicine to hospice, helping to pioneer the advanced illness management model. Drawing on decades at the bedside of people, Dr. Stewart explores healing, spirituality, and finding peace when cures are no longer possible. His book is called Facing Death, Spirituality, Science, and Surrender at the End of Life. Brad, welcome back to the show. You're on about a year ago with our Connie Willis.
1: Yeah, thanks, George. Good to be with you. Good to be back.
0: How did you get involved so much about caring about facing death and investigating the dying process?
1: Well, I was a physician in practice for 10 years, solo practice in my office, and spent a lot of time in the hospital, like you said, the ICU, the emergency room. And it, I found, after a while that the people, who needed me the most, needed me to be there with them and be myself with them the most, were the people that I couldn't help. The folks that responded to treatment were able to get back to their own lives, and everything went well for them, at least until the next crisis happened. But it's the folks who I really wasn't taught to cure that I had to learn how to heal. And I think that's really what we're here to talk about, the difference between curing and healing, especially as it pertains to the end of life.
0: And there's a big difference there, too, isn't there?
1: Yes, there is. We especially now with so many new developments, the FDA, Food and Drug Administration, approves new treatments for cancer at the rate of about one new treatment a week, and it's been that rate for the last 5 years. Cancer really has gone from being a death sentence 10, 15 years ago even, to being treatable in many cases, sometimes curable, and it's become more of a chronic illness than a death sentence. So medicine has made incredible strides just in my own life.

0: myself, and it's very good news when you find that you're cured. But when there is no cure, or when your illness persists despite your doctor's best efforts, that calls for something else. And I think what I found and what I wound up devoting most of my career to was being with people who did not have the capacity or didn't have the luck, the good fortune to be able to be cured of their illness. So we had to, we meaning they and me together and my team when I worked in hospice, we had to be together all the way through to the end. And you'd be surprised considering that, dying mostly still happens behind closed doors. We don't get to see much of it. It's kept from us. So you'd be surprised to find that most people at the end of life are very calm, very peaceful, and often, ironically and surprisingly, sometimes at complete peace and actually happy. Doesn't always happen, but more often than not, the healing process can really take people right through the portal at the end of life to whatever may lie beyond. And I think we may get to talk tonight about some of the things that may lie on the other side of that portal.
1: Absolutely. And then the healing process, how resilient is the human body?
0: The human body is made to be resilient. It's evolved over, well, now about 2 million years since our species began to evolve. That's been enough time for us to develop an immune system and, all the other physical systems that we have in our body at our disposal, so that we're incredibly resilient. We can respond and come back from incredible insults, wounds, trauma, infections, all kinds of illnesses. But what I think healing refers to is something that's not just the body's response. It's your response. You as a person. What do you hope for? How does your hope evolve and change as you learn that your treatment may not be as effective as you might have thought it was going to be? What happens inside you? And I think that's what healers, which if you're fortunate, you might have a physician who knows something about how to help you through that. Hospice and palliative care people are trained to do that. And that's where the resilience of, you might say the resilience of the spirit really comes in. I think we are born to make our way all the way through life to the last moment, and do it in a way that can be very gratifying to everyone around.
1: Brad, when somebody goes to hospice, is that like one step from the grave?
0: Well, that's an interesting question, George, because if you look at the numbers and the studies that are done about hospice, I think it's a little better than it was a decade or two ago. But, physicians have been reluctant to refer people to hospice until there's really nothing more that they know how to do. And so it was very common to see people come into hospice. They'd come home and receive hospice services at home straight out of the ICU and survive for less than 24 hours. An unfortunate proportion of patients, that was their course. I think the further we've come with hospice and palliative care and in medical training, helping doctors to learn how to get better support for their seriously ill patients, I think we're doing better now. But, hospice is for people who really want to be comfortable.

0: and stay at home and not go back to the hospital. And that's a surprising proportion of people with serious illness.
1: In your book, you talk about a Mr. Crawford. Tell us that story, Brad.
0: Well, I went to Stanford Medical School, and I was so proud when I was accepted. And I showed up, and for the first 2 years of my education, I was ecstatic. I mean, I loved science from childhood on, and I didn't always want to be a doctor. But I did research, brain research, actually, and the more I was exposed to medicine, I finally decided that's what I wanted to do for my career. So I showed up at Stanford. The first 2 years of any medical education are pretty much in the lecture hall and the classroom and, you know, the lab. The third year, you go on to the wards and you begin to see patients, and you're trained how to we call it work up a patient, which means, you know, take a history, do a physical exam, and begin to, you know, consult with your teachers on what kind of treatment might be appropriate for people. Now, you have to understand that folks travel to Stanford from literally around the world looking for cures.
1: Right.
0: And that's what Stanford's famous for. And it was true when I went to medical school there almost 50 years ago now. It's still true today. But my first patient in my third year, I walked into his room and I had no experience with talking with patients or their families or any of that. But the second I met this Mr. Crawford, he had lymphoma, which is a form of cancer that involves the immune system. And I took one look at him and I thought to myself, boy, this gentleman is really, really ill. He was barely conscious. He could barely speak. His wife was sitting beside him at the bedside and didn't really know, what to do or what was happening. So I did my best to get to know them. And, you know, I did what medical students do. I talked to her mostly. He wasn't really able to tell me much because he was so sleepy, but I learned how many treatments he had already had and that he'd come to Stanford from fairly far away, about 1,000 miles, looking for a cure for his cancer. And so I took a blood sample for labs and found when I sat down with my intern and my resident, we looked at his lab results and they were really bad. I mean, his blood counts were near zero. So the resident took a sample of his bone marrow, which is where blood cells are made, and found that his marrow had been almost entirely replaced by his cancer.
1: Oh,
0: that's a really dire situation. So I was sitting with the house staff, the resident, the intern, and some of my other professors, and they decided they were going to give him very powerful chemotherapy. They have to, like I mentioned a few months ago, cancer is really more treatable now than it was back at this time. This was in the mid-70s. At that point, all we really had was chemotherapy, which really is a substance that's given usually either IV or by mouth.
1: And radiation.
0: Radiation is another. This gentleman wasn't a candidate for that, but because radiation is really for tumors that are localized to one spot. He had cancer everywhere. So, you know, the chemotherapy was designed to wipe out all of the cancer and in the process wipe out most of his good cells in his bone marrow as well. And he had very few of those to begin with. So I actually called a meeting with, I asked my attending professor to call a meeting to talk about this patient because I felt that it was probable that we were going to do more harm than good to this gentleman with this chemotherapy. So lots of people showed up in the meeting room and I was asked to stand up and give my view as a beginning third year medical student on what we were doing. So I said, I was terrified as I stood up. I was a newbie, but I said, look, what in my view, what's happening here is this gentleman has disease that's so serious that if we treat him, he's apt to die sooner with the treatment than he would if we kept him comfortable and didn't give this chemotherapy. So I said, I have two questions for everyone here. First, should we do this? And second, shouldn't we be talking to the patient and especially his wife about what he may be in for here, because no one has really talked to them? So the first question was pretty straightforward. They decided to treat him. The second question stumped everybody. I mean, the room fell completely silent because no one back in the 70s, we didn't have informed consent yet where we you're supposed to tell patients everything that's going on. So this poor patient had been told nothing, and none of the doctors in the room had any idea how to approach this with them. So, you know, the chief resident came up to me after the meeting and said, well, they've decided to treat him. And I said, look, I would like to give him the chemotherapy myself. This is my patient, and I know this is going to be a learning experience. So, you know, he looked at me like I was crazy, because usually the nurses give the medication, and I said, no, I want to do this. I want to be responsible for this. So, I did it. I mixed up the chemo myself, put it slowly into his IV, and, we had to wait and see what happened. So I come in the next morning and there's nobody in his bed. It's empty. And so I asked what happened, and the nurses said, oh, he died at about midnight. And I spoke to the resident, and he said, yeah, he dropped his blood counts to zero, dropped his platelet counts, which are responsible for clotting your blood, dropped to zero. He bled into his brain and he died. And, you know, I wasn't surprised. And yet at the same time, I said to myself as I walked down the hall, I will never forget this. I felt that we could have made many different decisions about treatment, but especially we could have done better with the wife, who had to fly back home by herself with really no explanation about what to expect and what had happened. And that case, my first clinical case in my third year, set me on track, I think, to begin to get really interested in how to communicate, how to deal with situations where we have choices. We have decisions to make as doctors together with our patients and families. And sometimes we need to sit down and decide that the best thing is to just wait and be kind and make sure that comfort is the first priority, and that we really support people on the path that their body is taking them, and accept that that's where we all need to go together. And that's really what the next 50 years of my career amounted to, was finding ways to do that for patients, and trying to help the system, the medical system, become better at doing that.
1: We're going to come back in a moment with Brad Stewart talking about his work, Facing Death. And his website is his name, linked up at coasttocoastam.com. It's all set up for you. And we'll be taking calls in the final hour. If you do have an ailment similar to what we've been talking about and you want to share that with us, jump aboard as well.
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1: Seen death, we're all going to face it. We'll take calls with Dr. Brad Stewart next hour on Coast to Coast. Lots more to talk with him about when we come back. October 30th will be our Ghost to Ghost night, a Friday night, and we're looking for some stories from you.
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1: Thank you, Thomas. And here's something for you to build up that immune system.
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0: And welcome back, George Norrie, along with Dr. Brad Stewart. Brad, has your knowledge of the dying process increased your spirituality at all?
1: Yes, absolutely. I started out, I mentioned before, I always loved science. And I guess that kind of made me a skeptic in my younger years. I didn't really have much in the way of spirituality or religion, in my home when I grew up. But once I started seeing people, and found that, well, first I felt responsible for their health and how they did. And that was a very heavy burden at first until I realized, wait a second, I'm not in this just by myself. There are things that are working with me and through me that I don't totally understand. But, you know, especially when I started working with people near the end of life, I began, like when I was in the hospital, back in medical school, patients would die in the hospital. Usually they were old, and we would try to resuscitate them. And if that failed, everyone would leave the room and I would often stay because it always seemed to me that there was something important happening, even though I didn't know enough when I was younger to know what that was. But it seemed to me like there was something, some presence or something in the room after the person had died that had a very, powerful, just intuition for me. And I found the more I experienced that and the more I came to understand, that as life ends, it's not necessarily the end of who we are. We may discuss that more as the show goes on here, but, you know, now that we have the ability to, resuscitate people much better than we used to, resuscitation science and critical care have really progressed. We now have situations where people will, their hearts will stop, say, in the ICU, and it takes a while to get them started again. We're much better at doing that than we were just a few years ago.
0: Right.
1: People will often come back and have stories to tell about what they experienced after their heart and breathing stopped. And you only have to hear that a few times before you start to get curious. I got more and more curious about that and began to read case studies. We now have intensive care specialists who have written books relating these stories. And it seems more and more clear to me that, you know, whereas way back when I was first, you know, went through medical education and started treating patients, I thought that death was it. You know, when your body stopped working, that was just the end and that was all there was to it. I think there's more to that story now than I used to think. And then more to that story than I think, medical science now, believes. But I think the more stories we hear, and the more it becomes evidence what these folks relate, it's actually, I think, more scientific evidence. Now some of these stories, I think that I've certainly come to wonder whether death is actually the end, for us, or if there is some part of us, part of who we really are deep down, that, we come into this life, inhabit a body, and when the body stops working, whoever we are may actually move on. And I just think there are too many of those stories now to ignore them. I think that aspect of spirituality, that there's some deep part of us that is who we really are, that we may not appreciate day to day as we're going about our life on the planet. That deep part of us, may, survive and pass through that portal. And that may be a lot of what these stories are about. So that kind of spirit, that aspect of spirituality has really changed in me, I think, you know, over the last couple of decades.
0: But you're convinced now that the afterlife exists.
1: Well, convinced, you know, I think I am. What, what's, interesting about that word convinced though is that even though we have more and more evidence, no one can really be sure because, where we are looking from here in our bodies with
0: until,
1: our five
0: until
1: senses,
0: until we get there, then we can make sure, right?
1: That, well, and, or if you're unlucky enough or lucky enough, depending on your point of view, to actually go through the experience of death and be brought back, then you can say for sure that you're convinced. When you're in your body and you haven't had that experience yet, all you can do is say, you know, I have a really strong, intuition and perhaps belief that there's something real here. So I guess you could say, yeah, I'm convinced, but I have yet to see for myself.
0: And when you bring in healing again versus cured, what's the difference?
1: I think the difference is that cure, when you're cured, you are brought back or you are lucky enough to move on in your physical life with your function restored and your illness treated so that ideally it goes away and you can get back to pretty close to the life that you had before, or at least move into the kind of a kind of life that you can still appreciate and be functional and live well, have a feeling of well-being. But that feeling of well-being is the root of healing, which I think the difference between curing and healing is that you don't have to be cured to have a deep feeling of well-being in your life. Even if your body is failing, even if you're growing old, which I am at this point in my life, you know, that you can have a feeling of well-being and a feeling of healing as you get closer to that place in yourself that is the essence of your being deep down. I think it's really what all spiritual practice might be about, getting closer to what, you know, certain religious people might call your soul, or in Buddhism, which I don't believe is actually a religion, there's no worship of a supreme being or a god, but there is an attempt to find that central core of your own existence so that you can be aware and awaken to who you really are underneath all the suffering and all the ups and downs that, buffet us back and forth during life. So I think all spiritual traditions are about finding that essence and finding a way to be more and more aware in that place in ourselves. And that to me is the essence of healing. And it, I've certainly been witness to many, many situations and many, many people and families who have, become healed, have gone through a healing process, even as they were not lucky enough to be cured physically.
0: I don't want to seem too morbid, Brad, but everybody listening to this program tonight is going to be dead. Everyone. Now, that's an astounding number. We've got a lot of listeners, but it's a process of living, isn't it?
1: Well, it is. I mean, you make a good point, George. It's, with all our medical advances, the worldwide mortality rate is still 100%. I mean, nobody gets out of here alive. And, you know, I don't consider that morbid. I think the older we get, I mean, look, we have the baby boom generation now. You know, the largest population group in the history of the Western world, the baby boomers born shortly after World War II for, you know, a huge group of people are right now approaching the end of life. I'm in the vanguard. I was born in 1949. You know, I'm an early baby boomer. Mm-hmm. And my group is approaching the end of life. Now, you know, what's interesting is when I was in practice, I was on call 24/7 for years, you know, back in the 80s. And back then, when you hit 70, early 70s, you looked and felt old. Now we have people who are 85 playing tennis. I mean, it's really, things have really changed. We live longer. Yeah. And we live healthier for longer. However, there is a point where all of that will end. And I think that's so difficult to face when you're healthy and have a functional, happy life. And yet everyone does it. Every single person without exception in the history of the human race has faced this and managed to make that transition. And all of us will. Question is, how do we do it in such a way that we can experience, you know, a feeling of well-being the best we can on the way to that?
0: And of course, making the exit in the most palatable way, I guess, is important, isn't it?
1: Absolutely. And, you know, I hate to say this as a physician, but you got to do your best not to die in the hospital. You know, it's not easy to have a satisfying, comfortable end of life in the hospital. It can happen, and the situation certainly is improved compared to the way it was, say, 30, 40 years ago. But if you can see ahead in your own life, if you feel that your illness is approaching a point where you have been to the hospital a few times and you have decided that you're kind of tired of that and you don't want to go through that again, there are, you know, there are easy, fairly easy ways to avoid it. And not only that, to get support, and guidance and counseling and help for yourself and your family so that you can stay home and be comfortable. And that's what I advise everyone to do. I have lots of friends who we actually talk about it often. And I have lots of friends who are no longer with us that we've lost, that have had varying degrees of success in doing that. But we all face it. And I think if we can face it together, my philosophy has been to provide as much support as I possibly can and accompany people through it. I think it can actually be, believe it or not, a rewarding and fulfilling experience. And many families will tell you that after they've been through it.
0: Why is it when somebody comes down with pancreatic cancer, is it almost like the kiss of death right there?
1: Well, I'll tell you why medically, if you want to know. The pancreas lives in the back of your abdomen. It's actually behind your abdominal cavity, kind of alongside your spine, and in front of it. But because it's outside your abdominal cavity, if you develop cancer in your pancreas, there's a lot of space back there for the cancer to develop before you have any symptoms. So it's common, very common, to have pancreatic cancer discovered when the cancer has already developed to the point where it's very tough to treat. It's very hard to get it out surgically, and it doesn't respond very well to chemotherapy or radiation. But again, George, it's interesting. Pancreatic cancer is one of those cancers where, I mean, even 5 years ago, when I heard that somebody had pancreatic cancer inside, I would think, well, now they know what's coming, and it's coming soon. Suddenly, just as of a few weeks ago, we have new treatments that may really help prolong life, even in pancreatic cancer.
0: Well, that's fantastic. So here, hold on, Brad. We're going to take a short break at the top of the hour. We'll come back and chat more, and we'll open up the phone lines to give people an opportunity to chat with you.
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12: Good morning, I'm Andrew Whitman. A large pro-Palestinian group delayed the October 7th vigil in Union Square last night. The group booed Mayor Mamdani and called him a traitor, accusing Mamdani of sympathizing with Israel, despite Mamdani accusing Israel of genocide in Gaza earlier in the day. They delayed the vigil. Some reports say it was more heated and confrontational. An unlicensed Bronx anti-aging doctor now facing murder charges after a patient of his died.
13: Luis Rojas Cabrera was first arrested back in July, but made bail after being charged with reckless endangerment and operating an illegal medical practice. But now he's being held at Rikers on $2 million bail after being charged with depraved indifference murder. 27-year-old Elizabeth Barron died of a cardiac air embolism after Rojas Cabrera gave her a so-called anti-aging shot on July 19th at Bereshit Lifestyle Center in Riverdale. Rojas Cabrera was licensed in the Dominican Republic, but not in the U.S. Sarah Lee Kessler, WOR News.
12: A man arrested after a deadly stabbing early yesterday inside Major Mark Park in Jamaica, Queens. The duo suspected of stabbing an off-duty NYPD officer during a mugging in the Bronx has been arrested in Lynn, Massachusetts.
14: Investigators say 25-year-old D'Angelo Carabeo and 24-year-old Snyder Meha were hiding in a basement at the time of their arrest, just a half hour north of Boston. The suspects allegedly stabbed and slashed Detective Jose Mercedes while he was emptying the trunk of his car in Norwood on Friday. Federal officials say the pair is from the Dominican Republic and were previously caught entering the country illegally before being released by the Biden administration. Natalie Migliori, WOR News.
12: More protests at Cornell yesterday over the alleged 2024 gang rape at a campus frat house. Lawyers for the men accused in the suit proclaiming their innocence. Fare evasion is down on the subway system as officials expand the number of modern entry gates. New Marist poll has New York Governor Kathy Hochul up 11 points over Republican Bruce Blakeman. 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
12: In sports, the 2026 Yankees season has come to a close. Yankees lose Game 3 of the AL Division Series at the stadium, 4-3 to the Rays. They're swept out of the series 3-0. Yanks kept falling behind. A Ben Rice single tied the game in the second. A Spencer Jones double tied it in the third. Anthony Volpe thought he had tied it with a homer in the sixth. That was ruled fan interference. Yanks had the tying run on in the ninth when the season ended. Other series, Cleveland stays alive with a win over the White Sox. Dodgers advance after a win in Atlanta. Brewers do the same in San Diego. The Liberty face elimination after a 101-98 overtime loss to the Dream in Atlanta. Game 3 in the best-of-five series tomorrow at Barclays.
16: Here's your WOR Weather Channel forecast. Nice weather through the start of the weekend. Then we're looking at some Sunday rain. A generally clear sky overnight, low 57. Mostly sunny Thursday, high 75. Friday, mainly sunny skies, low 56. Afternoon, high around 70. Sunshine Saturday, high 71. Rain looks likely across the tri-state area Sunday, a high near 70. I'm meteorologist Mark Thibodeau from the Weather Channel on 710 WOR.
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1: We're talking about facing death with Dr. Brad Stewart, and we'll take your calls with him this hour right here on Coast to Coast AM. 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

0: 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Brad, where do people get your book, Facing Death?
1: Well, it's available on Amazon. I called it Facing Death, Spirituality, Science, and Surrender at the End of Life, because all three of those things are important. Can't do without science. Spirituality and science, I think, are increasingly linked up through some of these stories that we're hearing and collecting as evidence. And surrender is important, too. It's there comes a time when we all have to let go, and it doesn't mean giving up. Surrender and giving up are two different things. It means letting go into what we have faith to be the life that we will always be living. So that book's available on Amazon and other online and in some bookstores as well.
0: Is there a favorite way for you of someone dying?
1: Well, I always feel strongly that assuming you have the kind of home situation where you have family and or friends, or the ability to welcome people into your home from hospice, I think that the ideal is to be set up in such a way that you have the right kind of equipment and supplies in your home and the right kind of people to lend you the support that you need. So you don't have to worry. You don't have to be stressed and afraid. You have support. I think hospice provides that. Palliative care at home is available in more and more places. And hospice is also available not just in people's homes, but in many nursing homes and other kinds of assisted living and other higher levels of care than just living alone at home. So I guess my favorite way is to bring people peace, quiet, and serenity where they live. I think that's the ideal.
0: Is there a better way to die than another way?
1: Well, you know, depending on the state that you live in,

0: Well, whatever you think of Jack Kevorkian, he was a pioneer. He pursued, I mean, he actually sought notoriety. He sought out cases where he could basically say in your face to people that were against what he was doing. He was a maverick and a pioneer. That said, I think that now the process that's involved in taking your own life has become legal and simpler, like we're talking about in some states and in some places. But different people feel different ways about that. I have to say that for myself, I don't know how it's going to go for me. If I have a condition that's extremely painful, I've only seen a few cases. I can count them on the fingers of one hand where the pain was really difficult to control with just medications by mouth. It occasionally happens, but it's really, really rare. If you have access to the right meds and people who can support you and help you, administer them, then my preference is to allow the process to proceed in a natural way. I think there are natural ways to die the same way as there are natural ways to live. And that's my own personal preference.
1: We had a guest who killed himself about a year plus ago, Brad. He shot himself in the head, called 911. Cops came out. He was outside with his gun. They came up to him, and he shot himself in the head. He was going to kill himself anyway, I guess. What makes somebody so depressed to do something like that?
0: Well, anybody who's experienced really severe clinical depression, and I, for better or for worse, I've experienced it myself. You cannot... When you're in that state and you're deeply enmeshed in real depression, you frequently feel that there's no way out. And you frequently feel that no one can possibly understand what you're feeling. You feel isolated and alone. Even people who love you and try to care about you, it's very tough to let them in. It's very, very isolating. It's a horrible, lonely place to be. And, you know, I think there are some people who feel compelled, have an inner compulsion to end their own lives. That kind of suicide, I think, is different than medically assisted death, where the person is evaluated by a physician or two, and depending on the state and the laws, and then they're actually prescribed a dose of sedative medication that's a large enough dose that it will end their lives. And more and more people are taking that way. And that's different than the desperate kind of suicide that you're describing. That's a very desperate state. And you would just hope that there would be help for people like that, because I know of people who have attempted suicide and survived, and it changed their lives. They discovered through trying to kill themselves that their life was much more worth living than they had thought. And it was a wake-up call for them. So you never can tell how it's going to go. And I just hope for people who are in a really desperate place that they can find support enough to make it through and out the other side, because what's on the other side of severe depression can be very enlightening. It sounds weird, but you can learn a lot from being seriously depressed. Learn a lot about yourself. You go very deep, and you can find help and compassion for yourself within yourself when you come out the other side of that.
1: All right, let's go to the phones. First-time caller Feather is with us in Ohio. Welcome to the show. Hi, Feather.
2: Hey.
1: Good to have you with us. Go ahead.

0: I don't have cancer. I suffered from two strokes last year. So I had to, I know I sound stupid, but I had to learn how to talk and everything all over again.
1: Yeah, you don't sound stupid, Feather. You sound okay.
0: Thank you.
1: How old are you, can I ask?
0: I'm 53.
1: Oh, you're young.
0: Yeah. I've met like three people that are younger than me that have suffered from strokes. So it's I understand that you don't understand why people would want to die, but let me tell you something. When your phone rings nonstop because people want their money, you're like, what? Why did I even live to deal with all this?
1: You just got to be strong, Feather. You just got to be strong and keep doing what you're doing because you're doing it the right way. Do you think so, Brad?
2: Well, Feather, you know, I've cared for many, many people who have had very serious strokes. And it sounds like you've had the kind of stroke. It's probably on the left side of your brain and it's affected your speech. That's called aphasia. Very, very common. I wouldn't be surprised if you maybe have a little trouble moving around and being as functional as you used to be. You know, you already have faced and you're continuing to face really severe disability in your life. And short of being stuck in the middle of a war or something horrible like that, having a disability and having to cope with life when you were used to being functional and happy and now you're in a very different place, that is so incredibly difficult. It's one of the biggest challenges anyone can face. So
1: sure is.
2: All I can say is I really feel for where you are. And, you know, I can actually understand. And I've known many people who feel the same way where you say to yourself, what's the use? Or, you know, is this life really worth living? And that's a question that some people have to come face to face with, that question. You sound like you may have been grappling with that. And I'm here to tell you, there are no easy answers to that question. No easy answers to what's the use or is life worth living.
1: And more power to her, Brad, to get to the point where she's back again.
2: Well, and she may, one thing I've learned is you can't tell somebody to expect to get back there again. You have to be with yourself and you have to be with people as they progress through whatever it is that they're facing. And some people get back and some people don't. That's the facts of life. And I think all we can do is support each other the best we possibly can through those places. And I can just, Feather, if you're listening still, I just wish you the best. And I can just tell you, I've worked with a lot of people who are in the situation that you're in and actually far worse, who have really made progress with their healing inside themselves, even when they couldn't be cured from what's going on with their body. So I really wish you the best with that process, because it is a process and it's the hardest process we face in these bodies on this planet.
1: Thank you, Brad. Let's go to Richard in Kansas City, Missouri. Hi, Richard.
3: Yes. Hello, George and Dr. Brad. And just a quick thing with George the other night with Jacob, I tried to get through, but I didn't get all the way through before the program ended. Just to let you know what happened with me, because I know you wanted me on the radio. And then Dr. Brad, my wife, as George knows, recently died, and I've been grieving so badly, and she died in a Denver hospital. And it's just taken a toll on me, and it just feels like, you know, there's nothing left for me to keep going on. And I was an orphan and never belonged to a family or anybody and don't have anyone to talk to. And then also, if you have if there's a phone number or something, I can, you know, call you at another time. And then I have a quick follow-up after that.
1: Well, you don't give out the numbers on the air, Richard, but you can get them on his website, which is linked up at coasttocoastam.com. What's your other question?
3: Oh, yes. I have a lot of physical problems and I was in a hospital with edema throughout my whole body and heart problems and prostrate and blind in my eyes and walk with a crutch and hunched over and trying to recover and get well with that. It's so frustrating. And then talking about the afterlife, I had died different times in the past and came back and I was up in heaven. And just a quick passing that on to you. Thank you all.
1: Thank you, Richard. Your thoughts, Sir Brad?
2: Well, I don't think you're on with us anymore, but I would love to ask you if that experience of dying and coming back produced any change in the way you feel about your life, and if it's had any bearing or any influence on how you're feeling with all the things that you're dealing with now. And we're not going to hear an answer to that because I don't think you're with us.
1: I think he's still with us. Richard, you're still there?
3: Yes, I am.
2: What were you left with when you died and you said went to heaven and came back? A lot of people describe it that way. What feeling did that leave you with?
3: Everything deeper, and it seemed to be more sensitive to things and more aware of things and more aware of things that went on in heaven.
1: I've heard that a lot from guests that we've had on that we've had after-death experiences, Brad, that they come back more enlightened.
2: Well, I'd want to know, Richard, I guess, real quickly, did it change your feeling toward death, toward dying? Do you feel differently about dying now than you did before that?
3: I'm not afraid to die anymore.
2: Yeah. And yet, it doesn't change how difficult things are with the grief, with your wife gone and all that. It's, you know, again, you're going through a lot. I'm glad you had that experience, and I hope you can remember some of the effect that it might have had, because it may help you with your healing now.
1: Grief is not easy. We'll come back with final questions with Brad Stewart in just a moment on Coast to Coast AM.
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1: And we'll be back with final calls with Dr. Brad Stewart, author of Facing Death, when we come back in a moment on Coast to Coast. On our next Coast to Coast show, Chris Boris joins us to talk about ghost behaviors and ghost hunting. And then later on, we're going to Ireland to talk about the Giants of Ireland with Doug Elwell on Coast to Coast. Beyond Belief, that's our television show, and we invite you to go to that website, beyondbelief.com.
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0: And welcome back, George Norrie, along with Brad Stewart, as we talk about facing death. Brad, how many physicians, percentage-wise, have your mindset about death?
1: I'm laughing because there's no way I can answer that question. All I can say is that it's probably a fairly small percentage. I'd say, maybe 10, 15%. But it's very hard for me to know. I think it used to be back in the day that there were very few. I think there are more and more physicians now that in their training have been exposed to better teaching about the end of life. So I think we're doing better than we did at one time, but we've still got a long way to go.
0: Let's go to Michelle in Martinez, California. Welcome to the show. Hi, Michelle.
2: Hi, George. Hi, Brad.
1: Hello.
2: Thanks for taking my call.
0: Sure thing.
2: So my whole thing with death is it's never been something to fear or be afraid of because it's the door that opens to take us home. We're just humble servants to the human bodies the Creator has given us to play around in, but I think part of society or mankind kind of took that too literal, and we've gotten away from our spirituality, and a lot of work has just been, there's so many lazy people, it drives me nuts, but we're not here to destroy the earth, and it just, everything can just happen right now if people just stop thinking so hard about everything else. I was a preemie, a birth control baby. I had my first out-of-body experience at 9 because of extreme pain.
0: You remember it? You remember it?
2: I do, actually. My mom, she was like, stop bleeding, stop crying. And she was so hysterical when we finally got to the emergency room, and they wouldn't give me anything for the pain. And by the time they got to the third stitch with the needle and the string, I was like, because my mom, at that point in my life had already demonstrated that she was not capable of handling extreme situations. And I would find that out real quick when I had to learn how to drive the first time she had an episode on a major roadway back east where I was born and raised. And I just had to just do it. I had to Route 40 in Delaware. You know, my mom just gets out of the car and leaves me and my sister just sitting there in the car. Like, okay.
0: Well, you learned the hard way, but you did it before. Brad, the great old singer Nat King Cole died at the age of 45. Bobby Darin, 37. That's way too young. What's an age that you think is a comfortable age that when you go, you can say to yourself, I lived a good long life?
1: Well, that's a great question. I don't know that there's an ideal age. I mean, if I had to pick a number, I'd say, 85. But I know people who I've got. In fact, I tell her story in my book. I knew a young woman who had two young teenage daughters. She was probably in her early 40s, and she developed bone cancer that spread rapidly up into her spine and her neck and paralyzed her from the neck down. So she had to lay at home in bed. Her family and attendants had to feed her. She was in the kind of place where, like we talked about throughout the show, she could easily have decided, I really don't want to live anymore. And yet, just the opposite happened with her. She had chemotherapy, very powerful. She had to go into the hospital. The chemotherapy was so powerful for her cancer. And while she was in the hospital, the chemo was so powerful that she passed out, fell on the floor, hit her head, and, had serious head trauma, was unconscious for a while. And when she woke up and came back home, and I visited her twice, and I, like I said, I tell her story in the book. She says to me, I've been to the knowledge place. She had her whole attitude and her whole self had been transformed somehow. And she was, you know, she said to me, we are all like ants. We run around. We're stuck in our little tiny bodies. We run into each other. We don't know what we're doing. But in this place that I've come to, I can see from a lot higher up, what we're actually about. She was actually really happy lying there paralyzed in bed, and she stayed that way until she died. It's one of the few cases I've seen where she was actually fully transformed, into, sort of an enlightened being. Like I said, I had to visit her a couple of times just to make sure, what she had actually happened to her. So, you know, in answer to your question, I think any age, a person can come to the end of their life and come to terms with it. But the ideal, you know, obviously is to live a long, happy, healthy life. And lucky for many of us, that's a lot more common now than it has been in the past.
0: That's right.
1: I think there's a good chance that many of us will hit 100 years old, before we die, the way things are going. So, you know, older and healthier, I'd have to say, is probably better for most people.
0: Could you see me as a 100-year-old talk show host?
1: No question. You're going strong, George. I mean, you got big momentum here, so just keep it up.
0: Well, at 100, I might be going like, and now let's go do my yacht in New York. Hi, my yacht. Go ahead.
2: Oh, I tell you, there's so many breakthroughs with frequency and energy medicine. But I must say to Richard, and to the beloved community, namaste. The divine in me salutes the divine in you. You are a part of God, Richard. Listen to music. Increase your energy, and you will be awed by the beauty of the stars and the heavens. I suggest Salt Coast by Kay Tempest, a young, she doesn't even have a name like the Indigo Children, so get on the path with the Coasties. Now, I have a couple points of information. New York State, I heard it on City Watch Thursdays at 5 a few weeks ago. Amy Paulson, Assemblywoman, is a part of what is about to be passed in New York State, joining four other states, medical aid in dying, but they're also going to, some other state or states, do something where people can use psilocybin, colloquial known as magic mushrooms, and they might change their mind. So, okay. I want to suggest, because everyone is dealing with pain these days, Tell Me Where It Hurts by PhD Rachel Zofnis. And she studies pain, and she told some stories that you got to read, Dr. Brad, The New Science of Pain and How to Heal. And it's not in your body. It's a mind-body connection. And a physical therapist, Dr. Tom Padilla, Solving the Root Cause of Pain and How You Uncover the True Source of Your Physical Pain and Get Back to an Active, Pain-Free Lifestyle Without Painkillers or Surgery. Now, my question also, and it's in two words in Latin, Memento Mori. Okay, remember you die. Okay, that's what people have lost. Edgar Casey was about to step into an elevator. He saw that this confirms your recent thoughts, he looked at it, he saw no auras, and he didn't step in, and that elevator had a terrible accident. All the people died. I saw Daniel on film. What a handsome, great spirit he is. And he reminded us that every person you've ever encountered in your life, you will walk in their shoes. And he had hurt a lot of people, and so we will all experience that. But my main question is, if you could write a trustees
3: or had some kind of a magic wand, what would you, before you die, how would you change the allopathic prescriptions and surgery focus medical training system? And I'll listen over the air. Thank you, George and Tommy.
0: Maybe if you would change it at all, Brad, would you?
1: I think I would. I think that we meaning medicine, medical science, medical practice, is so oriented toward materialism, meaning create medicines, we create all kinds of treatments that have effects on the physical body. My only problem with that is that the attitude sort of is, if you can't measure something with our instruments, if you can't sense it with our eyes and ears, it doesn't exist. And I do have a problem with that. So I think what I would change is I would have more education about the healing power of presence. I would, presence meaning, learning how to center yourself in the deepest part of yourself, below who you even think you are, deepest part of yourself, and meet, people who are suffering from that place. I think if we concentrated on teaching that as well as technology, the labs and all the scientific materialistic stuff that we're already so good at, combine that with deep listening and deep presence, I think we'd have a much more powerful way of dealing with illness, especially when our science can't cure it. I think we could move beyond that, really into true healing for people who need it.
0: Let's go east of the Rockies. Dottie's with us in Florida. Hello, Dottie.
4: Hi, Tom. Sorry. Wanted to say hi to Dr. Stewart. And I've had positive experiences with my younger siblings that had to go in hospice. My brother decided to be at home. My sister was to the point where she couldn't decide. She got an incurable disease that's very rare. And it took them almost 2 months before they figured out what it was, between the doctors and one hospital and then going to the university hospital here in Florida. And she had ended up with a CJD disease. And we had to put her in hospice, and it was a very good place. I know my last day with her, I was there for 4 hours. She was completely because she started with balance problems, and that's when she started going to the doctor. And then it got to where work decided that she needed to stay home until she got this figured out, because she was getting very confused, and it's not like her because she's very smart. And when we took her to the university and we were in the emergency room, I told the doctor, I don't think they've done a spinal tap yet. They need to do that. And it takes 3 weeks before it comes back. So she was in the hospital for 3 weeks at the university. And then, of course, we had to put her in hospice. And 4 hours before she passed, I had a, we always love going to the ocean, so I had the nurse put the TV on the ocean sounds, and we just sat there, She's completely unconscious. But just about an hour after I left, she passed away.
0: Sounds like you gave her a great ending, though, Dottie, a great ending. We're almost out of time, Brad. Give out your website, if you would, sir.
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0: And we've got that linked up for you at coasttocoastam.com. 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
1: Yes, they can, and I'm happy to email back.
0: And the name of the book, Facing Death, Spirituality, Science, and Surrender at the End of Life. Thank you, Brad, for being on the show, and keep in touch with us, all right?
1: I will, George. Thanks much. It's been great to be on here for another time.
0: All right, my friend. On our next Coast to Coast program, we're going to talk about ghost hunting and giants of Ireland on Coast to Coast AM. For Dan Galante, Tom Danheiser, Sue Tricus, Lex Lonehood, Sean Ladasur, Alec Fernandez, Tim Banal, Mary Berry, George Knapp, and Richard Serrett, I'm George Norrie, somewhere out there on Coast to Coast AM. We'll see you on our next edition. Until then, be safe, everyone.

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10: It's 57 degrees at 5 o'clock. Good morning, I'm Andrew Whitman. A large pro-Palestinian group delayed the October 7th vigil in Union Square last night. The group booed Mayor Mamdani and called him a traitor, accusing Mamdani of sympathizing with Israel. That despite Mamdani accusing Israel of genocide in Gaza earlier in the day. They delayed the vigil. Some reports say it was more heated and confrontational. Police identifying the man wanted for the death of a Bronx mother, who they think was pushed off an apartment balcony while holding her baby.
11: NYPD is seeking 31-year-old Angel Carrasco in connection to the death of 23-year-old Natalie Ramirez. She was holding her 8-month-old daughter when the two were pushed from the balcony down 15 stories. Ramirez was pronounced dead. The baby remains in critical but stable condition. Police believe the manner in which Ramirez fell cushioned the baby's fall. Her death is being investigated as a homicide. Carrasco, who law enforcement believes is her ex and may also be the baby's father, was spotted leaving on surveillance cameras. Authorities warn he should be considered armed and dangerous. He's described as a 5'9" white Hispanic male with brown hair and brown eyes. Liz Warner, WOR News.
10: Legionnaire's disease now showing up in an apartment complex on Staten Island, 2 people positive. More protests at Cornell over the alleged gang rape at a campus frat house. The men accused say they're innocent.
12: With growing protests at Cornell University, we're hearing from an attorney for Giglio Lopes, one of the fraternity brothers. Jane Doe is accused of rape, who is still a student on campus.
13: There was no evidence whatsoever that Giglio had non-consensual sex.
12: Lopes's lawyer addressing claims Jane Doe was incapacitated by drugs and alcohol that night. We asked Jane Doe's attorney about Giglio Lopes's recollection of that night.
14: Obviously, what are they going to say? It was consensual.
12: Jane Doe's attorney told us she has been getting threats, but he described her as fearless and determined to make college campuses safer for women.
10: ABC's Aaron Katursky. 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
15: I'm I'm Bernie Vider with the WOR Traffic. There is construction as you come off the GWB onto the Eastbound Cross Bronx between 3rd Avenue and Sheridan Boulevard. A couple lanes are blocked. Delays beginning back at Jerome Avenue. It's about a 15 to 20 minute delay on that stretch of the Eastbound Cross Bronx over on the Van Wyck. Expect some delays in both directions as you make the trip into Hillside Avenue. That is construction. And on Long Island, the LIE is closed at westbound Jericho Turnpike to exit 33 with that road work project. They also have the Southern State eastbound closed in Suffolk County from the Sandy Coast Parkway into 5th Avenue. Expect delays if you're traveling on 95 heading through Port Chester on the southbound side from the New York Connecticut State line to Playland Parkway. A couple of lanes are down with road work. I'm Bernie Vider on 710 WOR.
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10: Sports, the local baseball season is over. Yankees lose 4-3 to the Rays at the stadium. They're swept out of the division series. New York came back twice in the game, could not do it a third time. Yanks had the tying run on in the ninth when the season ended. Other series, Cleveland stays alive with a win over the White Sox. Dodgers advance after a win in Atlanta. Brewers do the same in San Diego. The Liberty face elimination after a 101-98 overtime loss to the Dream in Atlanta. Game 3 in the best-of-5 series tomorrow at Barclays. NHL Islanders host the Blackhawks tonight. Rangers visit the Capitals tomorrow. New Jersey hosts the Canucks Saturday afternoon. NBA preseason, Nets host the Sixers and the Knicks host the Wizards both tonight.
19: Here's your WOR Weather Channel forecast. Looks really nice through the start of the weekend and then some Sunday rain. Clear skies overnight, low 57. Sunny on Thursday, high 75. Sunshine near 70 Friday, lows mid-50s. Sunny Saturday, great start to the weekend. Lows mid-50s, high 71. Rain looks likely Sunday with a high near 70. I'm meteorologist Mark Thibodeau from the Weather Channel on 710 WOR.
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20: I'm Charles Payne.
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23: Thursday, October 8th, 2026. I'm Dave Anthony. A condemned killer is still alive, a week after becoming the first to survive what was supposed to be a lethal injection.
1: The state of Tennessee had no idea, or at least no written authority or guidelines as to what to do next. And that's why we saw this bizarre scramble for an ambulance. And now they're attempting to save the life of a woman who moments ago they were attempting to take her life.
2: I'm Alex Hogan. There's been a lot of talk about a tough election cycle for Republicans. There is one surprising storyline emerging out of Minnesota where the GOP is hopeful that it could flip a Senate seat red.
20: Minnesotans want change. They have not enjoyed the last 8 years. I had one constituent tell me the last 8 years have been the worst in Minnesota history.
21: And I'm Guy Benson. I've got the final word on the Fox News Rundown.
23: Krista Pike is still alive, but she's not supposed to be. Tennessee planned to execute her for a 1995 murder when Pike and two others tortured and beat to death a classmate, Colleen Slemmer. But Pike became the first condemned killer to survive.
2: Pike seemed noticeably awake and conscious, raising her head, looking around, talking longer than would be expected.
23: Kim Chandler with the Associated Press was a media witness last week in Nashville and says even after a second dose of what was supposed to be a lethal injection of pentobarbital,
2: she could still be heard loudly snoring and clearly alive in the execution chamber.
23: And then she was rushed to a hospital and was unconscious for days.
24: On Monday night, it was our understanding that Krista was brain dead and that life support would be removed the next day.
23: But her attorney says she stunned everyone and woke up.
24: The first thing she said was, "Where am I and who are you?"
23: And Randy Spivey tells reporters,
24: "I think she is angry and confused about everything right now."
23: And Spivey says Pike has a long road trying to recover.
24: She has a blood clot in one of her arms. She has pneumonia. She is not able to swallow yet, so she has not eaten. She cannot move either of her arms. Both of her arms and hands are tremendously swollen.
23: He wants the state to commute her death sentence to life in prison. But as Tennessee investigates what went wrong and why, a judge at a hearing yesterday ordered the state to preserve everything from the death chamber.
1: So asking for a full-fledged investigation, I think, is absolutely appropriate.
23: Josh Ritter is a Fox News contributor, a former prosecutor. He is now a criminal defense attorney.
1: And it's an investigation into what actually happened, what went wrong. Was it the administration of the drugs? Was it the drugs themselves? They have a shelf life. Were they simply just not potent enough? But there's also, I think, an investigation into the protocols being used here. That's part of the problem. Just so people understand, Tennessee had protocols in place, and they did, it sounds like at least, follow those protocols. There was steps and procedures for the administration of the drugs. And if that failed, there was actually steps and procedures for a backup. There was drugs on hand and syringes on hand in case they had to administer the drugs a second time. Problem is, that's where the protocols ended. If that second attempt was unsuccessful, the state of Tennessee had no idea, or at least no written authority or guidelines as to what to do next. And that's why we saw this sort of bizarre scramble for an ambulance. And now they're attempting to save the life of a woman who moments ago they were attempting to take her life.
23: Yeah, I mean, the reason I'm sure there was nothing beyond the second attempt, I mean, nobody thought anybody could survive
1: right.
23: Two of these supposedly lethal doses of pentobarbital. In her attempt to stop the execution in the first place, her lawyers had argued in court that she has small veins and other issues, including post-traumatic stress disorder and something called thrombocytosis. And they say that it would be very likely that there's a substantial risk she will experience unnecessary and super added pain and suffering, terror and disgrace. Obviously, nobody foresaw what was to happen, but does that add to her argument to have her death sentence commuted sometime?
1: Well, it certainly puts her attorneys in a position of, you know, in the greatest told you so of told you so's to say, listen, we warned you all about this ahead of time. And what we feared actually happened. And this, by the way, it wasn't just to the prison administrators or to local government. They appealed this. It went up to the Sixth Circuit Court of Appeals, who actually granted a stay. So it wasn't even this attempt at an execution was not only problematic from the medical perspective, but from the legal perspective, it went through a real roller coaster. She had a stay granted by the Sixth Circuit Court of Appeals that went up to the Supreme Court on the very same day. She was scheduled to be executed in the morning. It went from the Sixth Circuit up to the Supreme Court of the United States. They lifted the stay, which provided a green light for the state of Tennessee to pursue the death penalty, which they did that very same day. And then that led to the problems that we see here now. So, yes, I think the way that the court, the Supreme Court in particular, looked at this is we've seen these objections before, these 11th hour Hail Mary attempts at somebody, you know, not receiving the death penalty. And I think they looked at this as probably that same type of argument. Problem is, it proved to be true in this case. Interestingly as well, complaints about difficult to find veins. She had a condition, but this is apparently an issue with inmates who are condemned and have spent decades on death row anyways, because they live a very sedentary life. Mm-hmm. They don't have proper nutrition. They don't have proper exercise or hydration. And so finding their veins is difficult anyways. And that's why this might lead to problems, you know, with other executions. Certainly there's a moratorium now in place in Tennessee after this. And maybe even other states might be looking at this for guidance.
3: Yeah. And back in May, in another execution attempt in Tennessee, they had to call it off because they could spend an hour trying to put the IV in and it did not work. So if you're a lawyer for somebody on death row in Tennessee or in another state, do you use this case in your argument?
1: Oh, I think absolutely. Again, pointing to that idea that these veins can be hard to find, especially for inmates who have been on death row for many, many years. And I think you just point towards the idea that, listen, this mechanism of execution has just proven itself time and again to not be foolproof and to have problems. And that, though the Supreme Court has clearly

0: There's nitrogen hypoxia, which is now being used, I think, in Alabama and maybe a few other states as another method. And the old firing squad, you know, more states have considered it. And that's now in place for December 3rd when Nidal Hassan will be put to death at Fort Hood in Texas. Of course, he's the former Army major that at that very base went on a rampage and murdered 13 people and wounded 32 others. And he'll be put to death by firing squad. Is it possible that we're going to go that way? There's never been a botched firing squad.
1: No, and that's kind of the point, is that it kind of provides all those things we were just discussing, where, you know, you have many members of the firing squad. No one can walk away believing they were the one firing the fatal shot. It is 100% effective. I think that maybe it might be something that people find a little squeamish, but you are seeing other states. Idaho is another state you can point towards where they were having issues securing the drugs for lethal injection. So they passed legislation to allow for the firing squad. And that was in regards to the Brian Koberger case, which ironically the state ended up not proceeding on the death penalty, but they were ready to proceed with a firing squad if necessary.
0: Back to Krista Pike's case in Tennessee. You know, we hear about putting somebody on trial a second time for the same crime and it being double jeopardy. Is it double jeopardy to try to execute somebody a second time? She survived it. They tried to carry out the sentence and she survived.
1: Many people have brought up this argument that, you know, hasn't she served her sentence? She sat for execution and it was the state's failure. The Supreme Court has actually considered this question before. And first of all, no, it does not evoke any kind of double jeopardy issue because it's really asking a very different question. Her sentence is still legal. Her death sentence is still legal. There's no issues with that. It was just an issue, and I'm using that term very broadly, with the actual carrying out of the execution. And so it would be one question to see, you know, what state has that left her in? Has she received any kind of permanent disability or brain damage from all of that? And even if she hasn't, would it just be seen as perhaps cruel and unusual to pursue that again for somebody who's already gone through it from a mental perspective, from the toll that it takes on a person mentally?
0: You know, some have not had as much sympathy for her as others because she was convicted of a brutal murder of a classmate in the 1990s, and she kept as a souvenir a piece of the murder victim's skull. Do you deal with that as a criminal defense lawyer all the time, that people, it's hard to feel bad for somebody like her?
1: It is. And it's a funny kind of psychological experiment that, you know, when she committed this crime, many people were in favor of her receiving the death penalty. It was a horrible crime. She tortured this young woman for hours before, you know, at one point carving a pentagram into her chest before bashing her over the head with a rock. And then, like you said, carrying around a piece of her skull. So it was a case that clearly fell into the types of cases that we see with the death penalty. But as time passes, people's sympathies slowly start to turn towards the condemned, the person who's still with us, the person who we can see living and breathing every day. And you start to see some people wanting to reevaluate whether that person should receive the death penalty. But, you know, I think even with our modern sensibilities, it is interesting that by and large, the electorate still favors the death penalty. I practice in California, which is a very liberal state. And still, every time an initiative is brought up and put in front of the voters to remove the death penalty, it is outvoted. So people still favor having that as an option, as a penalty for these very serious and horrific crimes.
0: Do you think in the end she'll have her sentence commuted?
1: I think what this is becoming is far more of a political question. And I believe probably the governor, if this were put in front of him again to grant some sort of clemency, he probably would, just to avoid the optics of attempting to do this again after botching it the first time.
0: Josh Ritter is a Fox News contributor, former prosecutor and criminal defense attorney. Great to have you on the show. Thanks for joining us.
1: Thank you so much for having me.
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13: It's Thursday, October 8th. This is the Fox News Rundown. Isaias is now a hurricane in the waters off of eastern Mexico, becoming the first hurricane of the Atlantic season and taking aim at the U.S. Gulf Coast. National Hurricane Center Director Michael Brennan.
14: We can see a life-threatening storm surge inundation along portions of the northern Gulf Coast as Isaias is expected to make landfall as a hurricane late Friday night into early Saturday.
13: President Trump hosting a midterm rally in San Antonio, Texas. Details from Fox's Kristen Goodwin.
15: President Trump says GOP Senate candidate Texas Attorney General Ken Paxton has won victory after victory for people in the state.
16: So you need to go and vote for Ken Paxton for U.S. Senate. He's an all-star attorney general.
15: Telling a crowd in San Antonio a vote for Republicans will protect school choice and border security.
16: So you also need to elect a proud 20-year Air Force veteran to Congress, Carlos de la Cruz, who's fantastic.
15: De la Cruz faces Democrat Johnny Garcia in the race to represent Texas's newly redrawn 35th congressional district. In Texas's crucial U.S. Senate race, Ken Paxton faces Democratic State Representative James Tallarico. Kristen Goodwin, Fox News.
13: Attorneys for Krista Pike back in court Wednesday, arguing her death sentence should be commuted to life in prison without parole after Tennessee's botched lethal injection. Her lawyer, Randy Spivey.
17: On Monday night, it was our understanding that Krista was brain dead and that life support would be removed the next day. But on Tuesday, to the shock of everyone, including me, including her team, and including the medical team, Krista woke up and began talking.
13: Meanwhile, a Texas man who fatally shot a convenience store clerk was put to death yesterday.
18: It's the first execution since Tennessee's failed attempt to administer a lethal injection at Krista Pike last week. 46-year-old Jamal Howard was declared dead after receiving a fatal dose of pentobarbital at the state prison in Huntsville. He was convicted of killing Vicky Swardout in a 2000 store robbery caught on surveillance video. Earlier Wednesday, Howard's attorneys unsuccessfully sought to block the execution, arguing he was intellectually disabled and that he faced the same risks as Pike because both states use pentobarbital for lethal injections. Tom Rigotti, Fox News.
13: And a terrorist attack has been thwarted in Minnesota. More from Fox's Jeff Manasso.
19: The FBI and U.S. Attorney's Office announcing an arrest and charges of an accused terror suspect, a Somali-American, who they say planned to kill dozens of innocent people at the Mall of America in the Twin Cities later this month.
20: The complaint charges Sheikh Dune Abdullahi Mohammed with acquiring an AK-47 assault rifle and 200 rounds of ammunition in order to commit a federal crime of terrorism.
19: Mohammed also accused of attempting to provide material support to the terror group ISIS. They thwarted a deadly plot, part of an FBI sting in which the investigation, we're told, is still ongoing. Jeff Manasso, Fox News.
13: I'm Sue Guzman on the Fox News Rundown.
12: This is the Fox News Rundown. On 710 WOR, it's Fox News Rundown.
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24: The U.S. is requesting more information from the Russian government on the unexplained death at the Irkutsk Research Anti-Plague Institute of Siberia, an escalation in efforts to get credible information about the potential spread of pneumonic plague. This, as the WHO's director general said, the agency also asked Russian authorities to clarify what caused the severe case of pneumonia. And the WHO is releasing its first ever guidelines to address the big rise in obesity among children.
25: The organization is recommending structured dietary and physical activity tailored to individuals or part of a program. It does not recommend pharmacy treatment or weight loss surgery that changes the digestive tract for children up to 9 years old. The World Health Organization is also calling on policymakers to make healthy diets and physical activity more accessible and affordable. The CDC says about 20% of U.S. children and adolescents have obesity. I'm Scott Pringle.
24: Health update. I'm Sarah Lee Kessler.

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1: I'm Stuart Varney, and this is the Fox Business Report.
2: Stocks finishing lower on Wednesday with the Nasdaq and S&P 500 pulling back from record territory as Treasury yields move higher. The minutes from the Fed's September policy meeting were released that showed that participants supported a 25 basis point rate hike, and most assessed another increase would likely be appropriate by the end of the year. However, no clues were provided as to when policymakers expect to raise benchmark rates again. The Dow down 341 points, the Nasdaq lower by 61, S&P 500 down 17. Adam Turnquist, strategist at LPL Financial, says that tech stocks continue to dominate.
3: The last 4 years, there's really been a paradigm shift with mega cap leadership in terms of the percentage of stocks outperforming, for example, in the S&P. It's been relatively narrow for the last 4 years, and it has not slowed the strength of this bull market.
2: That's your Fox Business Report. I'm Hillary Barsky, invested in you.

0: This is the Fox News Rundown.
1: The latest Fox News power rankings show that Democrats are holding an 11-point advantage on the generic national ballot, and Republicans are facing tighter than expected margins in traditionally solid red states. But some Republicans fear that they could both lose the House and the Senate. Republicans in Minnesota are hoping for a former NFL sideline reporter, Michelle Tafoya, to flip an open Senate seat. That seat is being vacated by retiring Democratic Senator Tina Smith. Tafoya's surprising campaign is putting Democrats on defense in this deep blue state, and she faces the state's Democratic Lieutenant Governor Peggy Flanagan, who criticized Tafoya this week for aligning too closely with the president.
2: Minnesota cannot afford to send Donald Trump another loyal soldier.
1: So as the final buzzer before Election Day nears, what is Tafoya's game plan to win over Minnesota voters in the final weeks?
3: We have a career politician in Peggy Flanagan who has been the lieutenant governor for the last 8 years. We know what she's brought to the state of Minnesota.
1: Michelle Tafoya is the Republican Senate nominee in Minnesota. We spoke early Tuesday afternoon.
3: She has overseen historic fraud. She has overseen just a plummeting of our test scores and our education. She has overseen the increase of crime, including some gang violence that we've had really sparking here in the last few weeks. We know what we're going to get with Peggy Flanagan. She is asking for a promotion to the U.S. Senate after being lieutenant governor to Tim Walz for 8 years of complete and abject failure. Here we offer an outsider, myself, with an independent sense of leadership, an independent thinker, someone who is willing to work across the aisle. I can tell you, Peggy Flanagan would not be one of those people to divorce from her party ever. She is going to be a rubber stamp for the far left wing of the Democrat Party, and that's why they are supporting her. They want her there to go and just stick with them, with Medicare for all, with this socialist agenda that they're bringing in. We want to make sure that we get that contrast very clear to the voters here in Minnesota who are starving for change.
1: Well, so that might be your answer to this next question, but what would you say to voters who might be cautious about voting for someone who has no prior political experience?
3: Listen, I don't think you need political experience to be a leader, to be a thought leader, to be a consensus builder, to be someone who can go to represent Minnesotans in the Senate. I've had a lot of experience in my life that has suited me for this. And I think the contrast again with my opponent is that this isn't theoretical what we're talking about with her. We have seen it. If we want to keep going in the direction that Minnesota's been going, which is 100 miles per hour in the wrong direction, which where we've had a crisis of leadership, where we have someone who wants to defund the police and, you know, offer this Canadian-style health care to Minnesota and to the country, if that's what people want, then they'll continue to vote the same way. I happen to feel very, very strongly that Minnesotans want change. They have not enjoyed the last 8 years. I had one constituent tell me, the last 8 years have been the worst in Minnesota history. And Peggy Flanagan was the lieutenant governor. Again, Tim Walz had the sense to quit politics. Peggy Flanagan's asking for a promotion. I think she deserves a pink slip.
1: So you mentioned fraud. So let's talk about that a little bit. What would you do as senator? What measures would you put in place? This is obviously here in D.C. where I am, an issue that the White House is trying to tackle. What would you do given this job?
3: Look, if you're a guest of this country and you defraud the American people, you should be deported immediately with absolutely no opportunity to return. That's what the Deporting Fraudsters Act says, and I would sign on to that immediately. Furthermore, if you're an American and you defraud your fellow Americans, we cannot just impose light sentences anymore. We need mandatory prison minimums. This crime is not a victimless, not a soft crime. This is ruining families and ruining programs. And the third thing is, from the federal perspective, why are we giving federal tax money to states that can't manage their own funds? I mean, you look at Minnesota and losing $9 billion, hollowing out these really important programs and watching that money fly out of Minneapolis-St. Paul International Airport to points unknown, or watching the fraudsters buy really expensive cars and jewelry and houses and vacations while these programs get hollowed out. They stole our money. So again, mandatory prison minimums and again, states that don't have the guardrails, don't have the clawbacks in place, don't have the ways to detect fraud and audit fraud, cannot get that federal funding to begin with.
1: So let's talk policy a little bit. What are either what is a policy or a piece of legislation that you believe you could get passed in a first term?
3: Well, certainly, look, we need a farm bill passed for Minnesota farmers. And unfortunately, our two senators have voted against the Senate version of the farm bill. I talk to farmers all the time who need certainty, and they haven't had it. We need to pass this farm bill. I will be a vote for that. I will also be a vote for the SAVE Act. I know that they need more votes for this. In whatever form it comes, we've got to make sure that voter ID is an imperative here in the United States of America. We saw just recently here in Minnesota, 10 people charged with voting illegally. They were not citizens of the United States and voted in our elections. They have been charged. That needs to continue. That the vote is a right that we have here in America. It's also a privilege that we have all earned. We need to protect that. Minnesotans are very, very sensitive about that issue, and so I will get on board with the SAVE Act as well.
1: One issue that, of course, is impacting people in Minnesota, the tariffs. So let's talk about that a little bit. President Trump's tariffs, especially as we talk about the trade war with Canada. So how do you view that now? How is that affecting Minnesotans, and what would you do?
3: Look, our farmers, our entrepreneurs, our innovators, we have so much innovation here in Minnesota. And when they can compete on a level playing field, there is nobody better on earth. So some of these short-term tariffs were designed to bring trade partners to the table and to say, hey, we've got to renegotiate these trade deals. I think that both parties have mishandled trade in this country. I mean, they have told us all fair trade is, or all free trade is fair trade. That has not been the case. While America has lowered its trade barriers, other countries have put up more.
1: There were these intense clashes between immigration, customs and border enforcement and protesters in Minnesota. Some protests that turned deadly. So if elected senator, what would you do differently to not only ensure that there is adequate customs and border enforcement within your state, but also ensure that it is done in a peaceful manner?
3: I want to tell you that I'm answering this from the standpoint of a granddaughter of immigrants and as the adoptive mother of a Colombian-born daughter. I think America can be a nation of immigrants, always has been, always should be. It's also got to be a nation of law and order. I think those two principles strengthen one another. What happened here in Minnesota with ICE at the beginning of 2026, I think was regrettable to say the least. That we lost Alex Preti and Renee Good was tragic. And it was a failure on the part of Kristi Noem, and she was appropriately dismissed. I would also say it was a massive failure on the part of Minnesota state leadership. I'm talking about Tim Walz and Peggy Flanagan and the mayors here who told our law enforcement to stand down. Our local law enforcement was not allowed to protect the public, the protesters, the immigrants, or the law enforcement agents. And this thing turned chaotic. So look, we need border security. We need law enforcement. We need the law enforcement agents to be trained properly, to act in appropriate ways.
1: So let's also jump into how you differentiate yourself. So I know that you call yourself a conservative with libertarian leanings. Can you explain a little bit further to listeners and viewers what exactly that means from your perspective?
3: Yeah, I'm a pro-choice Republican. I'm not afraid to stand up to my party. And I will agree with the president and the party when they do things that are right for America. And I will disagree when they do things that are not right for Minnesotans or America. I am willing to be that independent thinker, someone who is willing to work across the aisle. People ask me, what's the first thing you'll do when you get to Washington? And I tell them I'll knock on the 99 other doors of the senators, introduce myself and say, how might we work together? We have lost that here in America, that ability to work together. And the majority of our problems, and I'll talk about our $40 trillion debt. If you look back to the Reagan administration, all of the legislation that has passed that has led us up to $40 trillion in debt, 77% of that legislation has been bipartisan. It's been bipartisanship that got us to these problems. It's got to be bipartisanship that gets us out of these problems. And whereas my opponent, Peggy Flanagan, will stick with the left flank of her party and do whatever she's told to do, I am not afraid to reach across the aisle and work on problem solving.
1: Well, let's talk about one of those issues that you mentioned, abortion. So you do support abortion within certain limits. What would you say is the core principle that drives where that limit ends?
3: I think it's just, I'm a pro-choice Republican who thinks that abortion should not happen past the first 3 months, but I'm running for federal office. And this is a state's issue. And when Roe v. Wade was overturned, it was kicked back to the states. And Minnesota made its decisions about this issue. And it's settled law here in Minnesota. And I have no desire to try to change that from the United States Senate.
1: So you would not support a federal abortion ban?
3: No.
1: Okay. And where do you think that there is or could be common ground between Democrats and Republicans, especially in Minnesota?
3: We've got to find it. We absolutely have to find it. I think Minnesotans in particular are exhausted by the fraud. And I think both sides are willing to say there were mistakes made and we've got to fix them for the sake of our state and for the sake of federal taxpayers all over this country. Crime should not be a partisan issue. Law and order should not be a partisan issue. Everyone in this country wants to live in safe neighborhoods. And right now, we're coming off of a week where we had a homecoming game just miles from me interrupted by gang violence. This is not the Minnesota that people remember from 10 and 20 years ago. And it's fixable if we're willing to look it square in the face, name the problems, work together, and solve the issues.
1: Well, Michelle Tafoya, Minnesota Republican Senate nominee, thank you very much for your time.
3: Thank you for your time.
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17: Fox News, I'm Sue Guzman. Isaias has strengthened into a hurricane. It's expected to slam into the Gulf Coast later this week.
18: Isaias is going through rapid intensification and could be a Category 2 storm as it approaches the northern Gulf late Friday into early Saturday. The overall impact is expected 5 to 7 foot storm surge, along with hurricane force gusts leading to widespread power outages, excessive rainfall where you could have double-digit rain.
17: As Fox Weather Steve Bender, President Trump holding rally in San Antonio Wednesday night, hoping to boost a Texas State Attorney General, Ken Paxton. It's in a tight race for the Senate against Democratic state lawmaker James Tallarico.
19: A vote for Tallarico is a vote to turn Texas into a dirty, failing, crime-ridden third world dumping ground.
17: Recent polls showing the two are neck and neck. 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

0: is the Fox News Rundown. 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
1: The Los Angeles Dodgers are heading back to the NLCS, defeating the Atlanta Braves 4-1 on Wednesday to win the series 3-1. Andy Páez provided the game and series clinching 2-run single in the 7th. The Tampa Bay Rays are going to the ALCS for the 3rd time in their history, completing a sweep of the New York Yankees with a 4-3 victory. Anthony Volpe was denied a game-tying home run for New York due to fan interference. And the Cleveland Guardians staved off elimination against the Chicago White Sox with a 9-3 win in Game 3. Game 4 is set for Thursday. That's your sports on the Fox News Rundown. Tony Genualdo, Fox News.
2: Now an update from Outkick Stan Dockich.
3: I never say this about the NFL, but sometimes, well, it's obvious. I could have run through some of those holes. So next time you're watching a football game, watch the freaking line, not the ball. And enjoy the fact that the NFL is literally the most unpredictable what in the hell am I watching. Lastly, I bet on NFL games. Why? Because I'm a moron. That's the only reason you bet on an NFL game, the spread, the line, the money line, whatever. Because you're a moron. Man, am I stupid. To quote the great Roberto DiVincenzo, after he signed the wrong scorecard, after he won the Masters, turns out because he signed the wrong scorecard, he got disqualified. What a stupid I am. For Outkicks, don't at me. I'm Dan Dockich, and this is Fox News Rundown.
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7: I'm so old, I remember when we were told that a foreign power, an enemy of the United States, meddling in our elections to secure a preferred result was one of the scariest attacks on democracies you could possibly imagine. And by the way, I hated what the Russians did. I hated that they were trying to meddle in our elections. Butt out, Kremlin. I was always consistent on that. It's just interesting how other forms of manipulation and election meddling get no coverage or muted coverage when that meddling is happening, whether it's coming from the Chinese Communist Party or the Iranian regime. When the meddling seems to be trying to help the Democrats, the crisis of election interference, foreign election interference, and the threat to democracy, it just doesn't seem quite as serious all of a sudden in the minds of our moral betters in the so-called news media. Isn't that interesting?
6: This is Guy Benson, host of The Guy Benson Show.
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21: It's 61 degrees at 6 o'clock. Good morning. I'm Daria Albinger. Sunny, warmer, and breezy today. We'll see a high of 75 degrees. The Weather Channel forecast is coming up. Well, the Yankees 2026 season is in the books after they got swept last night by Tampa Bay in the ALDS. They lost Game 3 to the Rays 4-3, and they did it in front of the home crowd.
22: The Bronx Bombers not really living up to their nickname this series. Even when Anthony Volpe hit what could have been a game-tying home run in Game 3, it was overturned and made a double due to fan interference. Yankees manager Aaron Boone on the season-ending loss.
23: It's a broken clubhouse. You just, what you go through as a team, as a family, over the last 8-9 months getting ready for this, and you know, there's just, it's the worst.
22: Tampa Bay will play Chicago or Cleveland in the next round. Natalie Migliori, WOR News.
21: A Bronx man is under arrest accused of throwing his ex-girlfriend and her infant daughter off an apartment balcony. Angel Carrasco is charged with murder, attempted murder, and other offenses. The woman died in the incident. The baby is in critical condition. All eyes are on Isaias, which could be the first Atlantic hurricane of the season. The Category 1 storm continues to gain strength as it approaches the Gulf Coast. D.C. Reeves, the mayor of Pensacola, Florida, with this advice for residents.
24: Let's just have the mindset to over-prepare. I think that's what we've illustrated here, is that we're not taking anything to chance.
21: Well, Isaias is a long way off, but it could bring some heavy rain to New Jersey later this week. The USS Abraham Lincoln will return to its home port of San Diego today. It was on a record 10-month-long deployment, which was marked by reports of dwindling supplies, poor morale, and multiple suicide attempts. WOR News Time, 6:02.
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25: I'm Bernie Ryder with your WOR traffic. If you're heading for the George Washington Bridge, you've got about a 15 to 20 minute delay at the tolls. And then you're slow across the span onto the Cross Bronx between 3rd Avenue and Sheridan Boulevard. There's still some construction along the right side of the roadway, so the eastbound Cross Bronx is very heavy. Meantime, on the Van Wyck, they're still working both directions by Hillside Avenue into Exit 6 with a couple of lanes blocked, especially slow on the southbound side. Traveling on the Cross Island northbound, there's a crash by Jamaica Avenue. And we're seeing delays in Basking Ridge. This is all stemming from a crash westbound 78 by Exit 36 in South Brunswick. If you're on Route 1 northbound, there's a collision into Dean's Lane. 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Our next traffic update's in 15 minutes on 710 WO.
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2: Yep. I'm meteorologist Ray Stajic with the WOR forecast on the Weather Channel. West and north, some clouds this morning, otherwise clear. Even a couple of showers, but you probably got to go 70 plus miles north to get there. We'll see sunshine this afternoon, a little breezy, 75. Tonight, clear, city 55, suburbs cooler. Sun tomorrow near 70 degrees, and I think late in the weekend, some showers. That'll be some remnant moisture from what is now Hurricane Isaias in the Gulf. Currently 57 at WOR.
21: The Liberty face elimination after a 101-98 overtime loss to the Dream in Atlanta. Game 3 of the best of 5 is tomorrow at Barclays. The Isles host Chicago tonight, and in NBA preseason action, the Knicks will host the Wizards, and the Nets will entertain Philadelphia tonight. 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I'm Daria Albinger on 710 WOR.
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3: Well, the Yanks got wiped out by Tampa Bay, the Rays, last night. And even though I'm a tried and true Yankee fan, Larry, as I've been saying all along, Yankees really didn't deserve to win this series. You just watch Tampa perform the fundamentals on the baseball field. Good defense, good offense, helping one another, hitting the opposite way, hit and runs, bunting, you know, the basic fundamentals of baseball. Good pitching, just a solid baseball team. They beat us through most of the season. And there were brief moments that the Yankees might have made a comeback, especially last night. I want to get your impression when the go-to guy that Aaron Boone decided he's going to play second base, Volpe, and not the hotshot and the malcontent Chisholm, who will probably end up leaving the Yankees. He's a free agent. He might land with another team and be a 40-40 guy. He's got that much talent, 40 home runs, 40 stolen bases. But he just doesn't seem to gel, or at least with Aaron Boone, who I think has to go. But that moment when Volpe hits that ball.
5: Well, it set it up a little bit because they're down two. This is in the bottom of the sixth inning. They're down two. There's a man on base. So a home run, that would tie it up.
6: ABS talent system. High fly ball. Left field. Over is Mace. It's carrying back to the wall. It is up. It is out. It's a home run. Anthony Volpe has tied it.
5: No, he didn't. No, it didn't turn out to be a home run. By the way, did you hear the length of that home run? That was a big, huge, looping home run. Oh, yeah. I've never seen a call go on for that long. Maybe, oh, I could be out of here. And then about 8 seconds later, it was out. But it turns out it wasn't out. On review.
7: After review, we have spectator interference. In addition, the left fielder would not have made the catch.
5: So they ruled that he wouldn't have caught it. The center fielder would not have caught it. It still would have hit the wall. And so they gave the Yankees, they gave Volpe a double, and that forced a run to score. But that didn't tie up the game. And tragically, the game ended at 4-3 when it would have been 4-4, and who knows what could have happened.
3: Correct. It would have had momentum. But in the last three innings, the Yankees did nothing, you see. And they had the home crowd. You heard the home crowd. They haven't been able, the last 4 years, going into Yankee Stadium when they were in do-or-die situations, they've never been able to take advantage of being the home team. So they have only themselves to blame.
5: You know, I know you're a real, true Yankee fan because just like every baseball fan across the country that loves their team, they go into every one of these series with excitement. Oh, you know what? We're going to get them. We're going to go get Tampa Bay. And at the end of it, it's always, well, they don't do this well, and they don't do this well, and they don't do this well, and they don't do this well. And that's the ride I watched you take over the last week.
3: Although, yeah, I was saying that part of this tradition now of if it ain't a home run, you know, that's it. They strike out or they ground out. It's a very boring game. You wait for the homers, the homers, the homers. And with Tampa, you don't. You get good old-fashioned fundamentals. Same time, Milwaukee Brewers beat the San Diego Padres. San Diego Padres had three boomers right in the middle of their lineup. Again, if it ain't a home run, they're not going to win. And I'd like to see both these teams get into the World Series so that Americans can once again see the way baseball is supposed to be played.
5: Right, because it's not just the Yankees. Most teams play that way.
3: Yeah.
5: There's most teams that just go for the long ball. And again, you know why it is? It's because of those ridiculous analytics. They believe the analytics tell them that hitting home runs is better than manufacturing runs because it doesn't always work. But we've seen time and time again. You know how we go through this cycle all the time? We had Moneyball and Small Ball. And they showed us that this can work. And then they go back to hitting home runs. And now they're going to come back again.
3: Although when I saw what looked like a Volpe home run be called by the umpires after watching the videotape a double, it reminded me back to, it was Jeter's first year. He was a rookie phenom. Yankees hadn't been in a World Series in like almost 20 years. And then all of a sudden, it's the eighth inning. It's against the Baltimore Orioles, the final American League championship before the World Series. Yankees went on to win the World Series, first in a month of Sundays. And this guy, Tony Tarasco, who had been a Met, gets under the fly ball in the right field line. And the kid, Jeffrey Meyer, reaches down with his glove. He's only 12 years old and snatches the ball. The umpire, Rich Garcia, called it a home run. It was not a home run. It was fan interference, but they had no video replay. And the Yankees went on to win and went into extra innings. And then the next game, the Baltimore Orioles lost and the Yankees were in the World Series. But I was in the stands for that one. I mean, the whole place went crazy. You could see. And Jeffrey Meyer became the star. He sold his glove for $23,000. He went to Wesley in college where he set a record for base hits, 189 hits in his scholastic season. He had pictures festooned all over his wall with Derek Jeter. It was, great, great catch. Of course, Derek Jeter, great catch. Without that, right, the Yankees might have lost that championship to the Orioles. And then the bigger one, which is the Cubs, were hurting for a long time. They hadn't even seen a World Series, never mind been in a World Series. They're five outs away from getting into the World Series against the Marlins. They're at home, Wrigley Field. There's a fly ball hit down the left field line. It's in foul territory. And all of a sudden, Moses Alou is getting under. He's ready to jump into the stands to fetch it. But no, a Chicago Cubs fan, lifelong fan, we say at every home game, Steve Bartman, remember?
5: That's world famous. Bartman was world famous. They were going to tar and feather him in Chicago. Yeah, no, that one is the most famous.
3: Yeah, and they were up 3-0 at that time, but it caused the team to collapse. They lost that game 8-3, and then they went on to lose game 7 because of that. They were just, and that guy had to be in the witness protection program.
5: Oh, sure.
3: But, you know, in 2016, when they finally beat their curse, the Chicago Cubs finally won a World Series, they did a very nice thing. I wouldn't have expected this of them, especially if you know people in Chicago. Worked in Chicago.
5: I love the people of Chicago. What are you talking about?
3: Yeah, well, if you're a Cubs fan, you're pissed off at this guy. They presented Bartman with an official championship ring. In 2016.
5: That's so cool.
3: He remained loyal. He didn't move out of town because, let's face it, they were showing up outside of his apartment with pitchforks.
5: Yeah.
3: He had to have round-the-clock police security. It was that intense.
5: Yeah, he was a celebrity. He was on talk shows for a while. Everybody wanted to talk to him. But here's the question I want to ask, because we have a disagreement about this.
3: Yes.
5: that I watched the replay. I just watched it again seconds ago. That ball, had there not been fan interference, because he had his hands out over the wall, and it didn't hit his hands. It hit his arm. It hit in his forearm, up near the elbows. Had he just let it go, it would have hit the top of the wall. Now, with the force of it going forward, you would think it would hit the top of the wall and then bounce into the stands. So my point is, it was a home run. It was going to be a home run. They made it a double because it was absolutely fan interference. There's no question it was fan interference. But what's ridiculous and what they didn't take into account, if it didn't hit his arms, it would have hit the top of the wall. Now, you could argue, and I think you did when we talked about this earlier, you could argue it would hit the top of the wall and bounce back. But I think 80% of the time it's going to hit that wall, a flat surface, and go forward. So I guess my point is the Yankees got robbed.
3: Well, let's put it to our listeners, some of whom were maybe watching it or watched it on the videotape, because that has become the lead story as they play it over and over and over again. Yankee fans basically want to take the shredded bat of Mike Piazza against Roger Clemens and impale themselves with that when they watch this over and over. By the way, later on, Donald Trump suggested that Roger Clemens be given the United States Medal of Honor, the top citizen award, because he was being introduced by Roger Clemens yesterday in Texas. This guy is steroid. Anyway, I don't want to get all riled up about that.
5: He really gets you. I got a feeling that Donald Trump may listen just to see what you're upset that he said. And then he says something the next day just to get you going again.
3: Well, the reason is even Roger Clemens was surprised. He goes, they won't even let me in the Hall of Fame. You want to give me the Medal of Honor? But I will.
5: He should be recognized somehow.
3: But I'd love to hear from our listeners if, in fact, they saw that possible home run the way Larry did, or what I concur with the umpires, that it was a double.
5: And you probably already.

0: of the game, or she is one head of the game.
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2: Anyway, up next, There She Blows, Humpback Whales, or Fire Island, plus a chance to see the live stage performance of A Bronx Tale, the one-man show starring Chaz Palminteri, a tried-and-true Yankee fan, I might add, at 8:25.
3: I'm Bernie Viter with WOR Traffic. You still have that road work on the eastbound Cross Bronx. Overnight repair is still in place from 3rd Avenue to Sheridan Boulevard along the right side of the roadway. This is definitely impacting the George Washington Bridge. We've got some big delays right now. Closer to an hour already for that upper level. The lower level is going to be about 30. The Lincoln and the Holland, they're both checking in with delays of 20 minutes. On Route 1 northbound, there's a crash in South Brunswick by Dean's Lane, causing some heavy delays. 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Our next traffic update is coming up in 15 minutes. Now let's take a look at the WOR Weather Channel forecast.
4: Looking good here on our Thursday morning. Actually stringing together a couple of good days as sunshine will be around. Some clouds north this morning, but well north. I think we'll be mostly sunny. That should work into the afternoon. Breezy, 75. Tonight, 55. Clear around the city. Suburbs, cooler. Tomorrow, sunny, breezy, near 70. Saturday, sunshine, 68. Maybe some showers Sunday. That could be remnant moisture from what is now Hurricane Isaias in the Gulf. Right now, 57 at WOR. I'm meteorologist Ray Stigic. Now, here's Dario with a check of today's top stories.
5: Good morning, Ray. Season's over for the Yankees after losing Game 3 of the ALDS to Tampa Bay. A Bronx man charged with murder accused of throwing his ex and her infant daughter off an apartment balcony. And the USS Abraham Lincoln comes home today after a record 10-month deployment. Those stories and more coming up on 710 WOR.
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0: Well, it's like a real life version of Free Willy out in Fire Island. Well, that didn't sound right. Free Willy out in Staten Island doesn't go really that well. But I'm talking about whales, and I'm talking about two humpback whales that were stranded for some time, hours and hours and hours. And I thought to myself when I first heard the story, well, when the tide comes back in, they'll be fine. And how much damage can it be due to a whale? I mean, the whale breathes through its air hole. But no, apparently, if they dry up, if it gets too hot, if they don't move around enough, it causes severe physical stress and can cause systematic failure, which means they could die. And so the people out there took it very seriously, and they were stuck for hours. There was two of them, two very young orcas were out there. And it's amazing, all of the people that responded to this. Listen to this. NOAA responded, the Atlantic Marine Conservation Society, the U.S. Coast Guard, Suffolk Police, the New York State Department of Environmental Conservation, State Police. They had six organizations out there. And what they were doing was just trying to keep the whales wet and a little cold until the tide turned around. They also were digging out sand from under the whales. And the whales, here's the happy ending of that story. They're free now. They're back.
1: Wait, where were they found to be lodged in the sandbar?
0: At a sandbar. They said they're shifting sandbars, by the way, because of the weather we've been having. But it's right off Fire Island.
1: Oh, right by Cherry Grove. So we can call these the Brokeback Whales. Definitely trying to make it to shore. I mean, that's the gay enclave. But I will tell you this, for those that are interested in whales, because they're making a comeback along with porpoises and dolphins and all other sea creatures, you got to go to Cold Springs Harbor. They have the Whaling Museum, because they used to do whaling in Sag Harbor, in Greenport, where I actually spent 2 years with the Guardian Angels because they had a drug problem. And you hear the people would regale all these tales about it was a huge whaling location. So if you get a chance and you want to see what that end of Long Island was like, go to Cold Springs Harbor, the Whaling Museum. It is incredible because remember, that's how you lit up houses. That's how you saw at night. It was all whale oil before they hit the big geyser there in Pennsylvania. Remember, all that Earl was coming out. And was no longer a need for whales in the same capacity.
0: All right, let's get to some talkbacks. Anyway, the whales are okay now. That's the end of that story.
2: Curtis, the Jeffrey Myers story has a backstory. Bobby Alomar apparently wished death upon the home plate umpire's kids, one of which I believe had already passed. And Rich Garcia called that home run knowing that it was fan interference. I was in the upper deck behind home plate. Great game.
1: Yeah, it was. So apparently Alomar was using a little Santeria there, was throwing a curse out. That's plausible if you understood the Alomar brothers. Yeah, that's very plausible to me.
3: Larry, with regard to the home run that wasn't, I'm not sure, even if it was a home run, it would have tied the game, and there's no guarantee they would have gone on to win the game. Very disappointing series with the Rays after what they did to the Red Sox. I've been a Yankee fan for 70 years, and this is really getting tough every postseason. They're just not getting it done.
0: Yeah, I understand that. But it looked like had the fan not put his arms out there, it wouldn't have hit his arms, and it would have hit the wall, and it would have been a home run. Then who knows what could have happened?
1: They would have had momentum, which they hadn't had all series long. And remember, they lost the first game, only got one hit. Then they made errors galore in the second game, and now they actually had an opportunity because it seemed to be a level playing field.
0: I want to get to this talk back because this is somebody responding to what I just talked about a second ago, a guy that's never won the Sea Crane Radio and sent some emails, not only to me, but to other people at the station complaining about it.
4: Larry, Curtis, tell that guy that wrote that letter to go scratch. Because you guys pick me at least once a week. And I don't even fill out the form for the T-shirt. And if he wants a Sea Crane Radio, tell him to go buy one. Give me a break.
1: Is that your husband there, Natalie?
0: No.
1: Is that your husband defending you?
5: Oh, you. Some people were very kind. I'm not putting them on, but they were very kind about defending me in my honor.
0: Oh, really? They thought. How did they think it was you that I was coming after? What did it sound that way? Did you think that?
5: Yeah.
0: No.
1: Oh, it was a direct all-out attack.
0: No, no, no, no. I know you're a small part of the full committee, the academy that gets to pick that every week. I'm sure you fought for that guy. I'm sure you fought for him a couple of times.
5: I love all the talkbacks. Keep them coming. Yeah, they keep me amused during the morning.
0: I love all my children equally. Now let's get to Daria Alvinger with the 6:30 news. Daria.
6: Morning, guys. Sunny, warmer, and breezy today. We'll see a high of 75 degrees. Well, let's just say it wasn't that New York played badly, but Tampa played a lot better. The Yankees season comes to a close after they got beaten 4-3 in game 3 of the ALDS, the Rays sweeping the series. A Bronx man is under arrest, accused of pushing his ex-girlfriend and their infant daughter off of a balcony on El Carrasco, is charged with murder, attempted murder, and a number of other offenses. The woman died in the incident. The baby is in critical condition. There are some new allegations against the leaders of Cornell University. Lawyers for the woman known as Jane Doe say the school failed to stop her sexual assault in the Chi Phi fraternity house.
7: The lawyer for the woman at the center of the Cornell case says the party where his client was allegedly raped should never have been allowed because campus police made a drug arrest at the same frat house the night before. A Cornell document shows a ketamine overdose at the frat house the day before, but the school did not suspend the fraternity, which its policy would have permitted.
6: ABC's Hannah Batah. Isaias is a Category 1 hurricane, and it's gaining strength as it approaches the Gulf Coast. Forecasters expect it to make landfall, a Cat 2 storm somewhere between New Orleans and Panama City later this week. It would be the first Atlantic hurricane of the season. New Jersey's Department of Environmental Protection is reminding residents to properly store their garbage as bear season approaches.
8: This time of year is when the Garden State sees an uptick in black bear activity. Officials are reminding residents that bears can smell food from a far distance, so you must take the necessary steps to bear-proof any trash or camping supplies. It is also illegal to feed the bears, as violators could face a fine up to $1,000. And if you come face-to-face with a black bear, you should never run away, but instead back away slowly and avoid eye contact. I'm Lizzie Radabali, WOR News.
6: Liberty on the brink of elimination. They lost game 2 of their WNBA semifinal series with Atlanta. Game 4, the must win, tomorrow night at Barclays. And the Isles host Chicago tonight. Next news, 7 o'clock bulletins at once. I'm Daria Alvinger on 710 WOR.
0: Thank you, Daria. Well, Krista Pike, the woman that got 2 lethal injections and is still alive, is now speaking. And her lawyer wants her sentence commuted, and he has a really fascinating argument as to why. We'll talk about it when we come back.
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10: I'm Bernie Ryder with WOR Traffic. It's not good at the GWB like it yesterday. We've got problems, but this time it's stemming from construction, not crashes. It is road work, late running overnight construction on the eastbound Cross Bronx by 3rd Avenue and into Sheridan Boulevard. It has just been cleared away, but at this point, the damage is done. Over 60 minutes upstairs, 30 minutes downstairs. The Lincoln and the Holland right around 35 to 40 minutes. If you're heading for Route 1 northbound by Dean's Lane, this is a crash in South Brunswick along the left side of the roadway. It's causing delays as well on the northbound side. And in Queens, a couple of issues. A crash in northbound Cross Island and Jamaica Avenue. Another one on the Grand Central westbound by Ditmars Boulevard. Heavy on the westbound Southern State by Peninsula Boulevard with a collision. 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Now let's take a look at the WOR Weather Channel forecast.
11: Nice looking morning. Some clouds around, especially north, and even some spotty showers well north of us. I think we're in mainly clear sky. Sunshine and mostly sunny should work this afternoon. Breezy, 75. Tonight, clear, 55. Surrounding areas, mainly the suburbs is what I'm talking about, in the 40s possibly. Sunshine, breezy, 70 tomorrow. Saturday, sunshine near 70, and a chance of shower Sunday. That'd be leftover moisture from Isaias. Right now, 57 at WOR. I'm meteorologist Ray Stajic.
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0: It was a fascinating hearing yesterday for Krista Pike, who was under lethal injection. She got two injections and lived, the only person in history for that to happen to. And now she is awake and she is talking. But the most fascinating thing that happened, because it's going to be a huge legal question at this point, is was she brain dead for a while? Now, her defense attorney, Randy Spivey, says, yes, she was. He thinks she should be commuted anyway, because nobody should have to go through that twice. But if she was brain dead for a while, under the law, she may not be executed again, although we're in a strange legal area. I'll explain it to you here in a second, but I want you to hear from Spivey first.
3: We continue to ask Governor Lee to commute Krista's death sentence. After all we have seen and all that we still do not know, it is unimaginable that the state would try to execute her again.
0: So he's saying even if she wasn't brain dead, they shouldn't do this again. And I get that argument as well. But listen to this. Her lawyers believe she was brain dead following that botched execution, but then unexpectedly woke up and began talking, which is medically possible. So legally, if an inmate is confirmed to be permanently brain dead or lacks the mental capacity to understand why they are being punished, the U.S. Supreme Court prohibits their execution under the Eighth Amendment of protection against cruel and unusual punishment. However, because she regained consciousness, the state of Tennessee is really in uncharted legal territory. So this case may go to the U.S. Supreme Court. Now, the question is whether with what she went through, was it cruel and unusual? Did she actually die? Was she brain dead? They're the key legal questions. And if either of those things, the Supreme Court finds that she died or it was cruel and unusual punishment, can she be executed again? So it sounds like this is going to the U.S. Supreme Court.
4: So if I'm to believe this lawyer, she was brain dead. That meant when you look up on the screen, it's over.
0: Right.
4: But somehow there was a miracle, or as Natalie was suggesting, because of her satanic past, maybe she's a witch, maybe she's a Wicca.
5: My satanic past?
4: No,
5: her satanic past. Okay,
4: right,
5: thank
4: obviously,
5: you.
4: Obviously, because she's become a Buddhist since.
5: Well, people are saying that all over line.
0: Yeah, I get that. Let's hold off on the Satan stuff for just one
5: just
0: second.
5: Saying.
0: As we deal with the really what's going on, there are definitely people that have been brain dead or have been pronounced dead in the past that have come back to life. They've been resuscitated. So what he's saying is she was brain dead and she was brought back to life. I don't know if there's any medical evidence of that, but to me, this is, first of all, it's a great story, but it's a fascinating legal case.
4: Now, imagine if that didn't happen. You might hide behind what people always hide behind, you know, HIPAA restrictions. You know, you can't know what a person's medical condition. And this, you'd have to know,
0: yes,
4: in order to make a judgment. Now, meantime.
0: Plus, she gives up that right. Now she's under the state care, you know.
4: Well, put the juice in their caboose, Governor Bill Lee, because he had three others waiting to execute. Down in Texas, Governor Abbott, who's in a neck-and-neck race. Who knew it would be so close in Texas for him? He had no problems giving the final okay to the execution of Jamal Howard, who had killed the convenience store clerk, shot him in the head, stole $114 and a carton of cigarettes in Huntsville. Man, that is a nasty prison. They swabbed his arm, They didn't seem to have a problem doing lethal injection with him. I guess Texas gets it right and Tennessee just can't get it. I still can't get over the fact that they swab their arms before they find the vein to put in the lethal injection. And by the way, we still, I must apologize to you, Natalie. I haven't been able to figure out why it is she objected to getting electrocuted and wanted to choose hanging as the alternative, because she said initially, my veins are small, you'll never find the vein, you know, it's going to cause all kinds of problems. That the reason she couldn't be put in the electric chair, which was an option in Tennessee, was she was a practicing Buddhist in jail. I cannot fathom that.
0: I'll tell you what, her having the small veins may end up being the best thing that ever happened to her, because now they may commute her death sentence. It really sounds like that could happen in this case for many reasons. By the way, she went through cruel and unusual punishment. She did. That's what the Eighth Amendment says. If you can't be put through that, and if so, you can't be put to death. So it's very possible, I'm not saying it's going to happen, but it's very possible that they commute her sentence on constitutional grounds.
4: Yeah, and the other thing is, it's a political issue. Bill Lee is not running again. Marsha Blackburn stepping out of the Senate to run for governor as the Republican candidate. She goes, I'm governor, we're going to execute her. So you, all these races are so close, they're grabbing on. All the candidates are grabbing on to every conceivable issue. I'll electrocute her. The Democrat obviously would not.
0: It is amazing at this time of year, and it's going to get ridiculous as we get closer, that everything becomes a campaign issue. Well, you know this.
4: Yes.
0: Anything that you do wrong, anything that somebody stumbles on, anything that happens in the news, suddenly that's going to affect your race.
4: Well, up next, we don't have Rob Astorino with us today. He's traveling, but we have the new Marist poll on the governor's race in New York. And I did the polls on it, Larry. It's not bad for Bruce Blakeman. He's really gaining steam. We'll give you some oversight before his one and one and only debate that's scheduled for October 13th with Governor Hochul up next.
6: I'm Bernie Ryder with the WOR traffic. Lots of traffic on the east side. There is a crash on the FDR Drive northbound by 106th Street. A couple lanes are blocked with this collision. It is really heavy coming up from the 50s. And on the southbound side, delays as well. There was at least one lane blocked with emergency vehicles assisting with that crash. Now, that construction on the eastbound Cross Bronx that caused that delay at the GWB has been cleared away. Unfortunately, the delay at the George is still there. It's 90 minutes inbound upper. You're about 45 for the lower level. The Lincoln and the Holland at 35 to 40 minutes. It is heavy in Queens on the Grand Central westbound. There's a crash by Ditmars Boulevard and two collisions on the westbound Southern State heading through Nassau County. One by Peninsula Boulevard. That's still blocking a lane. Another one by Valley Stream State Park. 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Now let's take a look at the WOR Weather Channel forecast.
7: Looking good here on our Thursday morning. Actually stringing together a couple of good days as sunshine will be around. Some clouds north this morning, but well north. I think we'll be mostly sun. That should work into the afternoon. Breezy, 75. Tonight, 55. Clear around the city. Suburbs, cooler. Tomorrow, sunny, breezy, near 70. Saturday, sunshine, 68. Maybe some showers Sunday. That could be remnant moisture from what is now Hurricane Isaias in the Gulf. Right now, 57 at WOR. I'm meteorologist Ray Stigic. Now, here's Dario with a check of today's top stories.
8: Good morning, Ray. The Yankees call it a season after getting swept by Tampa Bay in the ALDS. Mayor Mamdani gets jeered at an October 7th remembrance. And the Bears are back, so New Jersey residents are being told to secure those trash cans. 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
4: I got to tell you, if your supporters of Bruce Blakeman to beat Kathy Hochul, you got to be feeling good after this Marist poll. Every poll that's of worthy viewing has what you call pull tabs. That means they have extensively bisected and dissected every conceivable angle of a potential election. They've made calls, texts, emails, because they know a lot of people don't answer phones. And obviously they had, the way the registration goes, 30% independents, 31% Republicans, and about 38% Democrats. You know, just in and around what the registration rates are. And this was a good poll, even though it tends to lean left. So overall, they say he's 11 points behind, which is a better situation than Zeldin was in, because Zeldin was pro-life and Blakeman is pro-choice. So that's not going to hurt him in the final sprint. The only problem he has is that if you are going to win the governorship, and he's doing well in the suburbs and upstate, and he's winning the independents because they break late, is you got to get at least 30-32% in the city of New York, because the vote is weighted so much in the city. Now, if you're looking at that and you're Team Blakeman, you say, we got to put more effort in New York City. We could get a few more percentage points up. We might be able to not only narrow the gap, we may be able to beat Kathy Hochul because of her unlikability. Over and over, you see in all these polls, people are not happy with the direction of the state. They're not happy with Kathy Hochul. In fact, Democrats statewide who do better than she does, they're not even running for governor. First is Zohran. Two, AOC. The only one doing worse is Schumer.
0: That's true. That is very true. Although I will say she still was up double digits and she's still up over 50%. I do know when you look into the independents and you look into upstate and you look into some other things, some of the polls that are underneath the polls, then you do see an opening for Blakeman. But I'm a little disappointed that he's still in a a poll behind double digits, and she still gets over 50%. So he definitely has some work to do. And look, I'm rooting for him. I want him to win. I think it'd be good for the state. It's not just because I'm a Republican. I think it'd be good for everybody if Blakeman were to win that. And he certainly is running on all the right things, on electric bills, on affordability, on crime. I mean, he has a great story to tell in the Long Island on crime. I mean, he has a tremendous story to tell. So, listen, I am pulling for him, but I don't think the polling, I'm not as optimistic about the polling at this moment. It can always change, as you are.
4: Yeah, well, having been used to doing these poll tabs, and you can see the direction that some votes are going. Because remember, a lot more independents are going to probably break for him. They always break in like the last 2 weeks. The independents are the last to break because they don't have loyalties. Like if I'm a Republican, you're generally loyal to Blakeman. If you're a Democrat, you're loyal to Hochul. Independents are up for grabs. So it's good that they're starting to break for Blakeman. The other thing is just looking at his campaign. You and I, we were both laughing our tuchuses off at his initial TV commercials. All of it was AI. It was horrible. You know, you say, how low budget? He was having a problem getting money because they had denied him the matching funds that for the first time are available in statewide campaigns over what the Democrats did, which was stack the panel. So he had a late start. He's now surging in terms of his money. So I think the TV commercials are sharp. He looks good. Some of the people who are featured in the commercials look like real New York State residents. They don't look like actors or actresses. And I just think if he can spend a little more time in the five boroughs where his vote is and the independent vote is, he might be able to pull an upset because the unlikability for Hochul is huge. In fact, we have the Halloween parade coming up in Greenwich Village, which I'm always in with the Guardian Angels. Let me tell you something. The perfect Wicked Witch of the East with the broom and the witch garb would be Kathy Hochul.
0: I agree with you. And listen, I am rooting for Bruce Blakeman. I really like him personally, and I like him as a candidate, and certainly he's a Republican. I don't see what you're seeing right now. And listen, New York all the time, I keep hearing this about people that run in statewide races for the last decade, and it's Charlie Brown's football. I hear all the good signs. Oh, this is going to happen. This looks pretty good. If you really dig down deep in the polls, you can see how this is going to change, and it never does.
4: His only problem in the poll, and you saw this, is Donald Trump. He is not popular in New York State. He's not popular in New York City. In fact,
0: that's not his only problem, by the way.
4: No, but it's one of the few states where he actually loses some support from Republicans when you look at the breakouts, whereas in other states, he's very solid with the Republicans. And Bruce is loyal. As you see, he has not moved away, even though every ad we see on TV is MAGA, Trump, Bruce.
0: Yeah.
4: Bruce Blakeman.
0: Well, he can't move away. There's no way he can move away. He can't lose Republican support.
4: Right, but the way he's navigating it, the way he started very poorly, you know, it's all about momentum. And you can close a gap if you have the momentum. I don't see momentum for Kathy Hochul. I just see a lot of unlikabilities in these polls.
0: I know, and I hate to be on the other side of this, but sometimes reality puts you in an uncomfortable position. And I think the reality is, at this point, it would take a miracle for him to win.
4: Well, the one reality in this poll,
0: that's the reality.
4: Is Chuck Schumer, the schlepper, the schmuck, the putz, he's dead on arrival. Just imagine, hypothetically, the Democrats have the majority in the Senate. And one thing I want to say is, up in Maine, they have four debates for the U.S. Senate. Four debates in 9 days. Remember, I'm the one saying, you got to have debates. Iowa, two debates. There are debates all over the country. Two is the limit, sometimes more. And yet here in New York, one debate only. That's nonsense.
0: But it's a Democratic state, and the Democrat is in the lead, and they get to call the shots. And that happens in state after state after state. If the race was closer, there'd be a push for more debates, a real push for more debates.
4: Should be mandatory. Well, the public is entitled to that.
0: Yeah, well, it's in some states, there's no debates. In some states, there are absolutely no debates because the person in front who is already in office is winning by a lot. So this isn't that unusual. I agree with you. I agree with you 100%.
4: Well, up next, I'm going to be talking to John Decker, our WOR White House correspondent. The president has spent now three different trips in Texas to help Paxton, But I was shocked to see the Governor Abbott, that I thought would at least be double-digit ahead, he's so popular, is now in a neck-and-neck race against the Hispanic female Democrat in Texas, up next after the news at 7.
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6: It's 58 degrees at 7 o'clock. Good morning. I'm Daria Albinger. Sunny, warmer, and breezy today with a high of 75 degrees. The Weather Channel forecast is coming up. An arrest in a horrific incident at a Bronx apartment building this week.
19: Police took 31-year-old Angel Carrasco into custody Wednesday night and charged him with murder and attempted murder. Police allege that Carrasco shoved 23-year-old Natalie Ramirez off a 15th-floor balcony as she was holding on to their 8-month-old baby Tuesday. This was at the Oliverville Arms apartment building in the Bronx. Residents reported hearing yelling from the apartment beforehand. The baby's in critical but stable condition. I'm Scott Pringle, WOR News.
6: The driver of a New Jersey transit bus was injured this morning when the vehicle slammed into a house in Englewood. We're not sure at this point if anyone was there at the time, but police say it doesn't appear that anybody was. An update from New Jersey Governor Mikey Sherrill on that DMV computer system error, which allowed thousands of people who are ineligible to vote.
20: Sherrill said her administration has left no stone unturned and ordered a complete review of all voter registration processes. She said they found two notable issues, but neither involved non-citizens. The governor has directed the Motor Vehicle Commission to roll out several reforms, including escalation and remediation plans, along with making the registration process more accessible. Sherrill said she is committed to making sure elections are fair and secure in New Jersey ahead of the November midterms. I'm Lizzie Radabali, WOR News.
6: President Trump will be in New York tomorrow to campaign for Republicans ahead of the midterm elections, including gubernatorial candidate Bruce Blakeman. Forecasters are watching Hurricane Isaias, which could be the first Atlantic hurricane to hit the U.S. this season. It's expected to make landfall later this week, a Category 2 storm somewhere between New Orleans and Panama City, Florida. And it could bring some heavy rain to New Jersey in the following days. WOR News Time 7:02.
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6: I'm Bernie Ryder with the WOR traffic. Well, that late running construction on the Cross Bronx eastbound has been cleared away for a while. Unfortunately, not shaking loose at all at the GWB. Still right around 90 minutes inbound upper, 45 downstairs. The Lincoln and the Holland at 35 to 40 minutes. If you're heading for the FDR Drive northbound, it is about an hour-long drive coming up from the 50s to 106th Street. This is where two left lanes remain blocked. Looks like a pretty serious crash. You also have heavy southbound delays. Traveling 80 westbound into exit 52 in Fairfield, a crash involving a tractor trailer knocks out a lane. And we're seeing delays on the Grand Central westbound with the collision into Ditmars Boulevard. 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Our next traffic update's in 15 minutes on 710 WOR.
21: Every day in California, more than 11,000 surfers paddle out. 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
7: I'm meteorologist Ray Stajic with the WOR forecast on the Weather Channel. West and north, some clouds this morning, otherwise clear. Even a couple of showers, but you probably got to go 70-plus miles north to get there. We'll see sunshine this afternoon, a little breezy, 75. Tonight, clear, city 55, suburbs cooler. Sun tomorrow near 70 degrees, and I think late in the weekend, some showers. That'll be some remnant moisture from what is now Hurricane Isaias in the Gulf. Currently 57 at WOR.
6: The 2026 Yankees season has come to a close after they dropped Game 3 of the ALDS to Tampa Bay 4-3. That's despite coming back twice, but not the third time when it was really needed. The Liberty face elimination after a 101-98 overtime loss to the Dream in Atlanta. Game 3 of the best-of-five series is tomorrow at Barclays. The Isles host Chicago tonight, and in NBA preseason action, the Knicks host the Wizards, and the Nets entertain Philadelphia tonight.
8: 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I'm Daria Albinger on 710 WOR.
1: Curtis Sliwa and Larry Menti in the morning.
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0: Well, our own John Decker, WOR White House and Washington correspondent, once again was the star of the White House pool. John, you got a lot of questions in. I want to start off by asking you about Iran, because Iran, it's interesting, has really, you know, when you watch the local news, even the national news, it's now the third, fourth story. It doesn't lead like it used to anymore. It's a story that almost plays out in the background, and we don't always get updates. So as of right now, where does the war stand, and is there any hope of it ending soon?
22: Well, the president says that that talks related to ending the war will really begin in earnest after the midterm elections. He doesn't expect an end to the war before November the 3rd. The president has said that essentially Iran is decimated. And he also speaks about how a significant amount of oil is getting through the Strait of Hormuz. He says sometimes as much as or more than before the war began in late February. That all being said, although you're right, Larry, the war does not lead the newscasts, local or national. What often does is just issues related to affordability, which is the main issue in this midterm campaign, no matter what race you're talking about all across the country.
4: Now, John Decker, the president has stepped into Texas three times now. I never originally would have thought that he'd be spending so much time in trying to help Paxton. But I'm looking at the poll with Abbott, Governor Abbott, a very popular governor. And I think now, I realize why I and Larry a month ago were talking about why he was putting the brakes on the AI data centers, the flock cameras. He's in a very close race with that Gina Hinojosa. I'm probably mispronouncing her name.
22: Right,
4: the Democrat who's running against him. Is there a ripple effect taking place in Texas in which Trump may not be able to help the Republicans?
22: Well, that's if the polls are believed. I don't know if the polls are accurate, but it is pretty consistent that poll after poll, you just look at all the polls that have been taken regarding, first of all, the Senate race, and it's just all blue in terms of the advantage that Tallarico has over Ken Paxton. As for the governor's race, you know, the president went down to San Antonio yesterday to campaign for both of these candidates. Skipping that event was Governor Abbott. I think that's a big mistake, you know, but that's what he decided to do. He said he had a fundraiser elsewhere in the state the same time as this event in San Antonio. I say you reschedule your fundraiser to be with the president because the president's the one that's going to energize Republicans. You spoke of the Republican Governor Abbott as being popular. I don't know if that's the case. If he was popular, polls wouldn't show this race as close as it is right now, Curtis.
0: Well, I'll tell you what, you nailed it when you talked about affordability being the number one issue right now, and that may be one of the big reasons, since we're in the middle of a midterm or we're nearing the end of a midterm election, that it doesn't get the coverage that it used to, and certainly nothing really is going on. There's no talks, but affordability is the number one issue. And so Donald Trump got some bad news when it came out that 30-year mortgage rates have hit the highest number in 3 years. And that's just horrible timing for him and the rest of the Republicans.
22: Well, I asked the president about this yesterday as he was departing the White House. The 30-year fixed rate mortgage rate right now, average nationwide, 7.49%. As you point out, Larry, it's the highest rate in 3 years. And that's just decimating the housing market. And the president acknowledged that. He says that mortgage rates will come down after the war concludes. And that may be the case, but there's no end to the war in sight. And in the meantime, it just makes it that much more difficult to buy a new home or to move to a new home if you're contemplating that, just because you might be locked in to a mortgage that's 3% or less. It's difficult to, you know, make that leap to another home if you're paying a mortgage rate in the neighborhood of 7.5%.
4: John Decker, I wanted to look back. We had anointed you our expert on the reflecting pool before our nation's birthday, July 4th, 250th birthday. And the president was rushing to get the reflection pool in shape. There's been all kinds of problems since, but he won't give up talking about vandals when it was just even the contractor themselves have said, hey, we just weren't up for the job. And I guess yesterday he was talking about, oh, yeah, we're going to make it vandal-proof. Why doesn't he just let this go?
22: I don't know. You'd have to ask the president that question. The U.S. attorney for the District of Columbia, as you know, dropped charges against an individual charged with vandalism. The federal judge overseeing that case said you can't bring charges against that individual again. And as you point out, this was a botched job by the contractor. That's the reason why there's so much work that's going on concerning the reflecting pool at the Lincoln Memorial. So I don't know why he continues focusing on that particular issue. He was asked about it yesterday. That's the reason why he brought it up. But I don't know why he continues speaking of vandals being responsible for all that damage at the reflecting pool.
0: There is still a concern globally and in this country about the pneumonic plague that we don't know exactly what happened in Russia, and we're trying to get answers on it. And Donald Trump said yesterday that he had a call set up with Putin, I guess 2 days ago, to coincide with Putin's birthday on Wednesday, which would have been yesterday. Did that phone call happen?
22: Well, the president said that he was scheduled to speak with Putin. That was when he left the White House en route to San Antonio. I imagine the call happened, given the time difference, you know, between D.C. and Moscow. I would imagine the president brought this up. I mean, certainly, I know that our diplomats have brought it up with Russia. They want more information concerning this death of this lab worker at that lab in Siberia. The World Health Organization wants more information regarding the death of that lab worker. So hopefully the president got satisfactory answers from President Putin. I imagine he did speak with him yesterday, and maybe we'll get a readout on that call, Larry, today.
0: Wait a second, John. You keep saying, I imagine he did, and he said he was going to, but there's been no confirmation that he actually spoke with him?
22: Well, no. So no readout coming from the White House concerning that call. That's what I'm referring to. And typically you do. You get a readout either or both from the U.S. side and, in this case, from the Russian side. But we haven't seen that just yet.
0: Okay.
22: And the president, as you mentioned, said that he was scheduled to speak with President Putin to coincide with his birthday.
4: You know, yesterday they had the debate in Iowa for the U.S. Senate. The sitting Senator Ashley Hinson, the Republican, versus Josh Turek, the Democrat. And the two big issues there, the heartland of America, was the war in Iran and tariffs. How do you see the rest of the way in this sprint where there are so many close Senate races, which was unexpected a while back?
22: Yeah, it's really unexpected, you know, and as a result, Democrats really do have a path to win back control of the Senate. I think at the very beginning of this cycle, it was really hard to imagine that they would be able to flip four seats, which would allow them to regain control of the Senate. But I was one of those places. Ashley Hinson is a congresswoman. She's running for the U.S. Senate. She's running to fill the seat of Joni Ernst, a Republican who's stepping down. And recent polls actually show there's a governor's race and there's a race for the Senate in Iowa. And Democrats in both of those races, according to polls, are leading. That's pretty remarkable given how much President Trump won Iowa by in 2024, won it all three times he competed. But, you know, those two issues really are affecting Iowans, the war in the sense that high diesel prices for all that farm equipment and tariffs also related to the agriculture industry in Iowa impacted by the president's tariffs policy. And then, you know, you could just go around the country, all the other places. I'm going to travel with the president coming up. Not only on Saturday, right now it's scheduled. We'll see if it gets rescheduled. But he's traveling down south to Tennessee and to Alabama for the Alabama-Georgia game. And then next week, Larry and Curtis, I'm on a two-day trip out west, including all the way out to Alaska. And there's a really competitive Senate race in Alaska as well. And the president wants to help out Senator Dan Sullivan, help him to try to get over the finish line and win a third term in the U.S. Senate.
0: Yeah, he's doing everything he can. He even offered $5,000 to every adult American if he wins, and I'm surprised that kind of just went away. People talk about it every once in a while. I thought for sure even the idea of that would have been challenged in court, but has it been?
22: Well, because there's nothing to challenge. As they say, in legal circles, the case isn't ripe yet because the president hasn't done that yet. He's just making a promise. So there's no lawsuit to be had. Now, there may be one if two things happen. One, Republicans need to retain control of the House and the Senate, and that seems difficult. And then two, that proposal is actually introduced as legislation in Congress. And I'll see if that happens. We'll see if that happens. I don't think that the votes are there to pass such a proposal. But, you know, that's one of those things that the president is promising out on the campaign trail in an effort to, you know, just really energize voters to support for Republicans who are running in various offices, whether it's in the House or the Senate.
0: And then he'll be able to blame somebody else when it doesn't pass. He wanted to do it, but it didn't get passed. This is brilliant.
22: Well, yeah, I mean, I think that's right. He'll blame voters if indeed they don't vote for Republicans and retain control of Congress. But I also think that, you know, when we look down the road, you know, and you and I and Curtis are speaking a few weeks from now after the midterms, there will be blame that the president will, you know, point fingers at. And I think he's going to point his fingers at some of the candidates that were running. You know, I would not be surprised if, you know, the president points fingers at Ken Paxton, even though he's the one who put the thumb on the scale so that Ken Paxton was the Republican nominee over John Cornyn, the sitting incumbent Republican senator. But Ken Paxton has turned out to be a really

0: Langley. You're going to be upset at this. She's fallen from number one. After
1: Ella who?
0: Ella Langley. You love the song.
1: I still don't know her.
0: Choosing Texas? Choosing. I've heard you singing it. Choosing Texas. Yeah, it was number one for 25 weeks. Longest run ever. Well, it has fallen to somebody you like even more. I'll tell you who that is when we come back. Plus a chance to see the stage performance of A Bronx Tale, the one-man show starring Chaz Palminteri at 8:25.
2: I'm Bernie Vider with your WOR traffic. Delays because of that late-running overnight construction still at the George Washington Bridge. 60 minutes upstairs, 45 downstairs. Again, all lanes are open on the Cross Bronx. And you're about 35 to 45 minutes in at the Lincoln and the Holland Tunnels. Now, on the FDR Drive, major mess. There is a crash that's been there for about an hour now, knocking out two left lanes north on FDR Drive by 106th Street. It is going to be slow as you come up from the 40s and southbound delays as well as you pass by that crash scene. A longstanding crash on the Grand Central westbound into Ditmars Boulevard. 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Our next traffic updates in 15 minutes. Now let's take a look at the WOR Weather Channel forecast.
3: Looking good here on our Thursday morning, actually stringing together a couple of good days as sunshine will be around. Some clouds north this morning, but well north. I think we'll be mostly sunny. That should work into the afternoon. Breezy, 75. Tonight, 55, clear around the city. Suburbs, cooler. Tomorrow, sunny, breezy, near 70. Saturday, sunshine, 68. Maybe some showers Sunday. That could be remnant moisture from what is now Hurricane Isaias in the Gulf. Right now, 57 at WOR. I'm meteorologist Ray Stigick. Now, here's Dario with a check of today's top stories.
4: Good morning, Ray. Season's over for the Yankees after losing Game 3 of the ALDS to Tampa Bay. A Bronx man charged with murder accused of throwing his ex and her infant daughter off an apartment balcony. And the USS Abraham Lincoln comes home today after a record 10-month deployment. 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
14: Well, you've heard us talk about her before. She was already a huge country music star, but overnight, she became one of the biggest stars in the country.
15: It doesn't take a crystal ball to see. A cowboy always finds a way to lay.
16: God, I've heard that song may be done by 52 different country western starlets over the years. The same tune, the same melody. And
17: come
16: you
17: on.
16: you insist that this was number one 25 straight weeks.
14: I insist. Billboard says
17: it's
14: it was.
17: Not, it's not growing on you yet?
16: No.
17: Oh.
16: I think if we were to send Natalie Magliore into the streets, and what is her name again?
14: Ella Langley.
16: And ask people, do you know Ella Langley? You won't even get one person to say, who?
17: Oh, come on. Not true.
16: Oh, I'll bet you. I'll bet. But anyway, what's...
14: No, I think people of a certain age group don't know who she is. But hip people know who she is.
16: Hip people?
14: Hip people know who she is. She's big. She's really big. She's everywhere,
16: you know,
14: on TV.
16: I've asked our program director, Tom Cuddy, who knows quite a bit about the music industry all the years that he programmed FM stations, if in fact you can make comparisons to what they claim now versus years ago, and hopefully he'll get back to us with a detailed report. Because I don't believe it.
14: There's no answer after that buildup?
16: I don't believe it.
14: Well, they do go by streaming now,
17: which is a little bit different. I agree. It's a hard comparison.
14: It is.
17: But it is the number one of the moment.
14: But you're still competing against your contemporaries. So, it's just like it was in the past. Before, it was album and single sales. Now it's streaming.
16: Declare me a doubting Thomas. I doubt it. So who replaced her as the queen?
14: Your other favorite, the real queen, Taylor Swift. Patience, the approach. I started the bottom, one quiet. You can't say that sounds like every other song.
16: That is a horrible song. You played that originally when she dropped those four new releases, one of which was a diss tape against Joe Jonas, one of her many boyfriends in the past. She won't give that stuff up, attacking men.
14: Yeah,
16: she's the head of the Man Haters Club of America.
14: When was the last one she did attacking men?
16: Joe Jonas. No, she did four. Four drops. One of them was against Joe Jonas. Now she's married. Give it up, lady. Yeah.
14: Whatever inspires you to hit. She's become very rich doing exactly what you said. Why would she give that up?
16: We know that.
14: Yeah,
16: she's very rich. And by the way, you think there's a prenup there with Kelsey?
14: Oh, I don't know.
17: Oh, come on. It has to be.
14: It just started.
16: Well, I thought it's true love, the way she makes it sound. Well,
14: they both are very, very rich. She is obnoxiously rich, but he's got a lot of money, too.
17: I have no problem if they feel they need to have a prenup.
16: Kelsey, your day is coming. There will be four drop albums on your head.
14: Oh, my God. Is that negative on everything?
16: She is the president of the Man Haters Club of America.
14: No, she's not. Let's get to some talkbacks.
18: With less than a month to go before these elections, can we do a little test of polling? Because I keep hearing this word polling, this mind-numbing, ridiculous word called polling that doesn't make any sense and doesn't mean anything to anybody. Can you start checking out the polls from now until Election Day and see how wrong they actually are? And then maybe after Election Day, we could stop using that word forever.
14: No, we shouldn't start using it forever, but I understand exactly your anxiety about polling and the reason you don't believe polling, because polling has been wrong. They've been bad over the last few years, ever since cell phones came around. They've been actually bad, and they always seem to undercount Republicans. So that's the only thing you can have some faith in.
16: All these agree to debates. There are more debates than I've ever seen before between candidates who view their races as close. That means their own internal polls, which they control, are suggesting that it's neck and neck.
14: Yes, but they might be just as bad as the regular polls.
19: Look, the governor's race in New York was lost for the Republicans the day Donald Trump snubbed Lee Stefanik and refused to endorse her and basically tacitly gave the run to Blakeman. People upstate don't know Blakeman. He's a great guy, I'm sure, as a county executive, but he's never going to get the city vote. He's never going to get the downstate vote. It's just lost.
14: Yeah, that was really well said. But I'm not sure Elise Stefanik would do that much better, although I love her.
16: Yeah, but that was a major mistake. But maybe. Bruce Blakeman, apparently, if this is true, the president will be joining him upstate New York, which is unusual because he's avoided going to blue states. To be continued.
14: Now let's get to Daria Albinger with the 7:30 news, Daria.
20: You're right, Curtis. He'll be here tomorrow. He'll be in the state tomorrow. It's going to campaign up in Syracuse, actually.
16: Ah.
20: Yeah, so you are right about that. Sunny, warmer, and breezy today. High 75 degrees. One local team has been eliminated from the playoffs, and another one is on the brink. The Yankees closed the books on their 2026 season after last night's 4-3 loss to Tampa Bay, the Rays sweeping the ALDS. And the Liberty must win tomorrow night if they want to move on to the WNBA Finals. They trail Atlanta 2-0 after last night's loss. Game 4 is tomorrow night at Barclays. We are all Jane Doe. That is a focus of rallies across the country in support of a woman who claims she was gang raped at Cornell University at a fraternity house in 2024 and other sexual assault victims.
21: As Cornell students stage hours-long sit-ins and demand the expulsion of Chi Phi fraternity members who remain on campus, Jane Doe's attorney, Thomas Jufra, says his client is receiving death threats. It comes as Cornell taps former acting U.S. Attorney General Sally Yates to lead an independent review into how it handled the initial report.
0: I think that's a systemic problem. I don't think it's just Cornell that handles things that way.
21: Meantime, Jufra described a swatting incident at his client's home where her family was faced with a heavily armed law enforcement response. Natalie Migliori, WOR News.
20: A Bronx man is under arrest. He's accused of pushing his ex-girlfriend and their infant daughter off a balcony, killing her. The baby is in critical condition. Angel Carrasco is charged with murder, attempted murder, and a number of other offenses. All eyes are on Isaias, which could be the first Atlantic hurricane of the season.
1: Millions bracing for Hurricane Isaias, expected to make landfall along the northern Gulf Coast late Friday or early Saturday, possibly as a Category 2 storm. With a storm surge of up to 7 feet and up to 10 inches of rain. Emergencies already declared in parts of Florida and Alabama.
20: ABC Sophie Flay. Now, this storm, which is not going to be anywhere near us as far as the hurricane is concerned, but we could feel some effects of it. It's expected to bring some heavy rain to New Jersey late this weekend and early next week. The Isles host Chicago tonight. Next news, 8 o'clock. Bulletins at once. I'm Daria Albinger on 710 WOR.
14: Thank you, Daria. Well, Stephen A. Smith, who I like very much, owes an apology, and I mean a real apology, to one of the greatest football players of all time, who just retired because of a bout with mental illness. And Stephen A. Smith was incredibly inappropriate. We'll tell you what he said. We'll play you what he said next.
22: I'm Bernie Vider with your WOR traffic. East Side drivers, the FDR Drive at northbound has been really difficult. Heading up to 106th Street, you've got some crash activity still there along the left side of the roadway. Crawling coming up from the 40s. Southbound, very heavy slowdowns as well, passing by that crash. If you're heading for the GW Bridge, 60 minutes inbound, upper 45 for the lower level. The Lincoln and the Holland right around 35 to 45 minutes. And in Yonkers, very busy on the Cross County westbound with the crash into the Bronx River Parkway. Delays at beginning back at the Hutch. 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Our next traffic update's in 15 minutes. Now let's take a look at the WOR Weather Channel forecast.
23: Nice looking morning. Some clouds around, especially north, and even some spotty showers well north of us. I think we're in mainly clear sky. Sunshine and mostly sunny should work this afternoon. Breezy, 75. Tonight, clear, 55. Surrounding areas, mainly the suburbs is what I'm talking about, in the 40s possibly. Sunshine, breezy, 70 tomorrow. Saturday, sunshine near 70, and a chance of shower Sunday. That'd be leftover moisture from Isaias. Right now, 57 at WOR. I'm meteorologist Ray Stajic.
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14: You may not know who Lane Johnson is because offensive linemen aren't star players. They don't get a lot of headlines or publicity. But Lane Johnson may be the best offensive lineman to ever play. And if he's not, he is at least in the conversation. When Lane Johnson played over 17 years, the Philadelphia Eagles won 2 out of every 3 games. Even in down years, they would win. And they would make the playoffs almost every year, and a lot of it was because of Lane Johnson. Some years would go by and he wouldn't give up a sack. Well, against the Rams, last weekend, he said he couldn't play for personal reasons. Now, a couple of years ago, he missed 5 games because of mental health problems. So everybody went, uh-oh. And now he has announced that he is retiring. And again, it's because of mental health reasons. And he says, I just have to take care of myself. So everybody was applauding him. Everybody was talking about what a great career. Everybody understood, except apparently Stephen A. Smith.
39: 4 games in to the 2026 season, a dude that has been in the league forever sits back and says, I need to focus on my mental health.
14: He laughed at him at the end of that. Now, he was sitting with four other people, and you should have seen their faces.
0: And they generally never give him a hard time because they know with Stephen A. Smith, your time today could be ended tomorrow being part of his colleagues there.
14: Yeah, oh, absolutely. But man, they did not like what he was saying. And he went on for a long time blasting Lane Johnson, accusing him of only quitting because the team wasn't playing well.
39: There's no way you're undefeated, you're winning football games, you're thriving, everybody's got Super Bowl in their sights. You walk away. You walk away because it's a very, very, very bad situation, and it doesn't look to be getting any better. And this brother say, hey, my life matters. It's time. I'm going to call it quits. My mental health, my mental. Lord, that's trouble for the Philadelphia Eagles, and everybody in the city of brotherly love knows it.
14: Well, that's a lie. That's an outright lie, because in Philadelphia right now, all everybody is doing is praising Lane Johnson, doing accolades to him, hoping he gets better. That was a lie. And Stephen A. Smith is from Philadelphia. He should know better than that. He owes an apology. He gave a half-hearted one last night. You need a full-throated apology. And we don't need to hear that you had mental health problems, too. To tell you the truth, you're just trying to jump on his bandwagon at this point and get some sympathy. He had real mental health problems. He had to give up 5 games 3 years ago because of mental health problems. And he's been going across the country trying to help other people with mental health problems and other players.
1: It feels like doom. I just want to run away and not come back kind of thing. It's a lot of nausea, a lot of throwing up every day.
2: You throw up every day from this? Your anxiety?
1: It got so bad. Was really starting to throw up blood. Nerves, really have tremors in my hands. This is something I've dealt with for a long time.
0: This is what happens when you're a shock jock and you're looking for clicks. As you said, Stephen A. Smith wrote for the Philadelphia Inquirer. He was the sports guy. He spent a lot of time in that town. He's got a lot of contacts. He knows better. This reminds me of when we were on the hunt to find Tom Kane Jr. Remember, he was missing in action. We were having some fun at his expense because nobody knew. And then when he finally had that press conference, you remember? And he finally revealed it was a mental health situation. Remember how both you and I were like, oh, and even his opponents, and everybody said, yeah, that's a real problem in America. Now, should he have continued running? I say no, but that's a choice he made, and the voters will have to determine if he gets elected or unelected. But I remember the both of us were like, oh, man, how misjudged we were about his situation. It had nothing to do with his physical health. It was a mental health issue that Americans of all different backgrounds are going through now. And for Stephen A. Smith to make really cast aspersions and make fun and then a half-hearted apology late at night where I had mental health issues. Come on, guy. He should completely come clean and stop this.
14: And he said people misunderstood what he said and he was never putting him down. That's not true. We heard it. There's tape of it. You absolutely made light of the fact that he had serious and still has serious mental health problems. And everybody, and the biggest lie he said was when he said, and everybody in Philadelphia knows it, and everybody in Philadelphia is not buying this. That's such BS. And he knows better. I don't know what he was trying to do. I've ascribed to what you said a moment ago, that it was probably just, this is his thing, and this is for bites, and he's going to get lots of views now on YouTube. But is that worth it? Is it worth it to make people feel small that have mental health problems across the country for your own personal gain, for a few more clicks, for a few more Benjamins in your paycheck? Is that worth it? Really, you have to, and look, I like Stephen A. Smith. Stephen A. Smith has always been very good to me. I knew him in Philadelphia. He's come through for me a couple of times when nobody else would, so I really appreciate him. But Stephen, you're wrong on this one. You were wrong, and I think you know you're wrong. We'd love to get some talkbacks on this. You just go to the iHeartRadio app, you look for 710-WOR, and then you see the talkback feature. There's a microphone, you record what you want to say. We'll play it on the air. If you don't like it, you can re-record it. So the talkbacks are coming up.
11: I'm Bernie Vider with your WOR traffic. A couple of spots that are not letting up, and one of them is a GWB. Solid 60 minutes inbound upper level, 45 for the lower level. That's all because of earlier late-running construction on the Cross Bronx and in at the Lincoln and the Holland. They're both about 45 to 50 minutes. You're 30 minutes Westchester-bound at the Tappan Zee Bridge in Westchester and Yonkers. The Cross County Westbound has two lanes blocked with a crash in the Bronx River Parkway, so that's a solid 30-minute delay back from the Hutch. And we still have a lane blocked northbound FDR Drive by 106th Street. This collision's been there a long time. Heavy coming up from the 50s. 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Our next traffic update's in 15 minutes. Now let's take a look at the WOR Weather Channel forecast.
3: Good here on our Thursday morning, actually stringing together a couple of good days as sunshine will be around. Some clouds north this morning, but well north. I think we'll be mostly sunny. That should work into the afternoon. Breezy, 75. Tonight, 55, clear around the city. Suburbs, cooler. Tomorrow, sunny, breezy, near 70. Saturday, sunshine, 68. Maybe some showers Sunday. That could be remnant moisture from what is now Hurricane Isaias in the Gulf. Right now, 57 at WOR. I'm meteorologist Ray Stigick. Now, here's Dario with a check of today's top stories.
4: Good morning, Ray. The Yankees call it a season after getting swept by Tampa Bay in the ALDS. Mayor Mamdani gets jeered at an October 7th remembrance. And the Bears are back, so New Jersey residents are being told to secure those trash cans. Those stories and more coming up on 710 WOR.
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9: Now, it's 710 WOR's Beat on the Street with Natalie Migliori.
14: Well, it is the story that everybody's talking about, the alleged gang rape at Cornell University and the Cornell 7. And Natalie Migliori went out to find out what New Yorkers thought about the case in her Beat on the Street.
11: Yeah, you know, rallies are taking place across the nation in support of Cornell University's Jane Doe and other sexual assault victims. As Cornell students stage hours-long sit-ins and demand the expulsion of Chi Phi fraternity members who still remain on campus because the fraternity has been shut down, Jane Doe's attorney says his client is receiving death threats. And so there seems to be, really, if you're paying attention to it, new details coming out every day and new allegations, the he said, the she said stuff. So what questions do New Yorkers have surrounding this case that stems from an alleged gang rape at a frat house in October of 2024?
30: Is there anywhere where people can look to, like, see, like, case details, things like that? Like, more witness statements from, like, the girls if she was in a sorority? Like, also, like, what has, like, Cornell actually done for providing a sense of security for the women on campus?
31: Terrible that in order to get an education, such a school which is of great reputation and great expense, they have to risk getting raped. Disgusting, and it's terrible that it happened there, and I hope the administration is trying to do something about it.
11: Yeah, well, as Governor Hochul appoints New York State Attorney General Letitia James a special prosecutor, Cornell taps former acting U.S. Attorney General Sally Yates to lead an independent review into how it handled the initial report. Cornell administration says it did investigate the allegations, saying it took the report seriously and escalated it to the Title IX process all those years ago. The chapter of the Chi Phi fraternity, why couldn't I think of that word, was closed in 2024 and remains barred from campus. So the question becomes, could Cornell have handled it differently?
32: Do they really have an option? I don't think so, because it's like, one, you will lose funding, and that's kind of what it is, you know, it's just like, it's all money. But what sucks is, like, even using money, it's like, you can't, you know, it's like, what are we going to do, boycott Cornell? Like, you know? It's not going to happen.
33: I think that's a systemic problem. I don't think it's just Cornell that handles things that way. So if anything, there needs to be a nationwide movement rather than a specifically Cornell-oriented movement in order to address the problem.
11: Now, a lot of people speaking out about it on social media, but what's the deal with people not being able to address the situation in person when I approach them?
32: Well, I mean, the internet is to contain people's discontent in general. You know, that's why most things, political action, maintains itself on social media.
11: Well, either way, it's a delicate topic that leaves people frustrated, but feeling as though there's nothing they can necessarily do.
32: Violence is normalized. Displacement is normalized. If it ever gets covered in death by the mainstream media, at that point, it's already gotten to the point where it's politically safe for the party, the state party.
30: Knowing that this happens on school regularly, I mean, this stuff with the fraternities and stuff, it's not new. So knowing that school isn't even a place that you can find safety is crazy.
33: I think it's been that way for a very long time. A very long time. I think if anything, people are just speaking out more now than they did before. And we have to get to the bottom of the white privileged male issue. Although they weren't all white, we have to get to the bottom of that issue.
0: How did she all of a sudden inject that into the discussion?
14: White privilege? It's They weren't all white.
0: Right, and we haven't heard anybody mention that in all the days leading up to this. But you had to find the one SWA sister with an attitude who had to inject race into this discussion.
14: Yes. It probably isn't the only person. There's some people that have agendas, and it comes into everything you talk about. And it's a shame. I was really taken by, very early on, there was a woman that said, where can we get more information? Where can we see this? There is a thirst out there to learn everything about this case, but obviously they can't put out everything right now. It's going to go to trial,
11: right?
14: And they can't now discriminate in the trial at all,
11: right? And also there are places where people are putting out information, obviously all over the internet. Cornell has its own information page that they update. It seems to be daily about how they feel they handled the initial incident. And obviously they've now put Yates in charge of an independent review. So there are, I think you're right, though. I mean, anybody sort of starts Googling, you know, who Jane Doe is, and they're trying to figure it out. And there's a slew of information, not just on who her potential identity is or who she may be, but also, you know, the messages that are tied to this incident that are also coming up, you know, Snapchat messages, that there are pictures of, you know, what was discussed that night of this hours long incident. So there are things that people want to know. And there's certainly more questions that I got on the street that I didn't have answers for because none of us have answers for it.
14: Yeah, of course that. Nobody has answers, and that will all be answered at trial. And there's going to be a trial. There's going to be charges, and people are going to have to put forward everything. So just wait. Let the process play out, because way too much stuff is leaking out.
0: I have a question. I'm the only one of the four of us who has not gone to college. I speak at colleges, and when I walk the campus area, I always like to walk the campus area. This on campus, off campus.
11: Right.
0: Whenever I make reference, hey, what's that house off campus? Oh, yeah, that's a frat. And they roll their eyes. It's like, apparently, there's more eye rolling of frats off campus than there are of frats on campus. Is there a differentiation?
11: I went to a Jesuit university, Fordham University, and we did not have frats. We didn't have Greek life, which was one of actually the reasons why I chose it. I wasn't interested in
14: that
11: stuff.
14: Smart. That's so smart.
11: So, and, you know, we used to party at the sports houses, like the sports teams had houses, but there was never this us versus them mentality with sports teams and stuff. It was different, and it wasn't that long ago.
14: Teams that had houses, oh, nothing bad's going to happen there.
11: I don't know what happened.
14: You were too drunk at the time.
11: I plead the fifth.
0: Oh, you're doing a Dr. Fauci now, huh?
11: You got it when we get into that stuff, yeah.
14: Well, it's really interesting what you got there, and I'm sure you're going to be doing a beat on the street for this in the near future as well, I mean, as this story grows.
11: Yeah, and I do think that people are just so concerned about where this leads safety on and off campus around colleges.
14: Yeah, and around the country.
11: Right.
14: Natalie Migliori is going to be back tomorrow morning at 7:50. When we come back, there's a lot new when it comes to the Cornell University case. So we're going to continue on this story. That's going to happen right after the 8 o'clock news.
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11: It's 58 degrees at 8 o'clock. Good morning. I'm Daria Albinger. Sunny, warmer, and breezy today with a high of 75 degrees. The Weather Channel forecast is coming up. Mayor Mom Donnie told the crowd that he'd brought a message of unity with him at an event to mark 3 years since the October 7th attack in Israel, but not everyone was with him on it.
3: During the third anniversary remembrance ceremony Wednesday night in Union Square, anti-Israel demonstrators showed up to boo the mayor and wave Hamas flags and yell at him. This New Yorker was on hand.
4: So why are they screaming at him? They're so ignorant. It's a peace demonstration.
3: Governor Kathy Hochul later released a statement saying, in part, waving the flag of terrorist organizations is despicable. She says Jewish New Yorkers deserve to mourn in peace, free from hatred. I'm Scott Pringle, WOR News.
11: Murder charges for a Bronx man who's accused of pushing his ex-girlfriend and their 8-month-old daughter off an apartment balcony. Angel Cabrera was arrested last night. Police say Natalie Ramirez, his ex, was killed. Their baby is in critical condition. President Trump will be in upstate New York tomorrow. He's going to be in Syracuse to campaign for some Republican candidates, including gubernatorial nominee Bruce Blakeman. Are you a cop? If you are, you may have a second career as an actor. A movie casting company is looking for some real-life law enforcement officers.
6: NorthJersey.com is reporting the paid roles will be for a Universal Pictures movie titled Free Fall, starring Newark native Michael B. Jordan and Austin Butler. The upcoming film is reportedly inspired by the 1980s cop show Miami Vice. A casting call website, Casting Network, says real-life officers looking to land a role should have only a mustache with no full beard, and candidates will be given a period-specific haircut. A Casting Network also says Grant Wilfley Casting, the agency actually auditioning actors for this, prefers no facial tattoos or piercings. Levon Putney, WOR News.
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13: I'm Bernie Viter with your WOR traffic. Major problem right now in Yonkers. There is a serious crash with injuries tying up the Cross County westbound into the Bronx River Parkway. All lanes subject to closure. You're looking at about a 45-minute crawl at this point on the westbound Cross County back from the Hutch heading into the Bronx River Parkway. Still not good at the GWB. 60 minutes inbound upper. You're 45 downstairs. The Lincoln and the Holland right around 40 to 45 minutes. And if you're heading for the FDR Drive on the northbound side, delays to 106th Street. That accident has finally been cleared away. 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
16: I'm meteorologist Ray Stajic with the WOR forecast on the Weather Channel. West and north, some clouds this morning, otherwise clear. Even a couple of showers, but you probably got to go 70-plus miles north to get there. We'll see sunshine this afternoon, a little breezy, 75. Tonight, clear, city 55, suburbs cooler. Sun tomorrow near 70 degrees, and I think late the weekend, some showers. That'll be some remnant moisture from what is now Hurricane Isaias in the Gulf. Currently 57 at WOR.
11: The 2026 Yankee season has come to a close after they dropped Game 3 of the ALDS to Tampa Bay, 4-3. That's despite coming back twice, but not the third time when they really needed it. The Liberty face elimination after a 101-98 loss to the Dream in Atlanta. Game 3 in the best-of-five series is tomorrow at Barclays. The Isles host Chicago tonight, and in the NBA preseason, it was the Knicks. It will be, I should say, the Knicks hosting the Wizards and the Nets entertaining Philadelphia tonight. 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Next news, 8:30 bulletins at once. I'm Daria Albinger on 710 WOR.
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14: Well, a lot more is leaking out from the Cornell University Jane Doe case. And the more that leaks out, the worse it looks for the fraternity and the boys. A lot of the testimony that they gave to the Cornell University police is now making it out. And this is the one that's getting played a lot. Because if you listen to this frat brother's answer, and he was not involved, but he saw what was going on. If you listen to his answer, count how many times he uses the word consensual.
5: What people were saying was that there was like multiple consenting adults in this room.
7: There was a consensual act that took place and that's really what the general rumor I was going around was that there was a consensual, like,
14: yeah, that was 20 seconds, and he said consensual three times. And, of course, the investigator, and what we're seeing on these tapes is that at first, the police at Cornell University were slammed. They actually did a pretty good job. It was the university that didn't turn over all of the information to the authorities.
8: Dude, I was in college. Could I get it? I'm like, in college, I wouldn't have been like, oh, that was a sick consensual act last night, right? Like, I guess how do they know it was consensual?
7: I mean, I can't recall exactly what was said, but yeah, I mean, they said that they had sex with her, I guess.
14: Yeah, this guy does not want, he wants to be anywhere else but in that room with Higman interrogated right now. At one point, he said, okay, now, who did you recognize in there? And he said, oh, I was really drunk. I don't remember anybody. And he goes, seriously, you're a frat brother. You don't remember anyone else that was there? Who did you go with? I don't remember. So he said, you know, you could be in a lot of trouble. You just from what you're saying right now, you could be in a lot of trouble. Let me play one other thing, because for the first time, we are actually hearing from Jane Doe, although she has not been identified.
10: I was prostituted and I was held up like...
14: Oh, no, I'm sorry. This is something different. There is a tape of the voice of Jane Doe. That's not what this is. This is what Jane Doe... This is Aaron Katursky, who you've heard on the air here many, many times. Since you can't, they're not allowing her voice to be heard unless it is manipulated a little bit so you can't tell who she is, and we have some of that. This is what she told the investigators at Cornell University, and it's much different than what you've heard elsewhere.
10: I was prostituted, and I was held up like bait for a gaggle of men. She said, I remember a dark room with shadows of men in and out constantly, and I remember feeling like there was a joke and I was not in on it. She ended her testimony with a plea to her school. Please make it safer for those I love and the community at large. Remove those boys from campus.
14: That is so much different than everything we were told that she said to investigators, that she wasn't sure, that she said it was okay in the beginning, but it wasn't later. Now, and he is reading from the document itself and watching the tapes himself, he is giving a much different story. Every time this story takes a turn, it gets worse for the frat and for Cornell University.
0: I have a feeling it's going to take a major turn tomorrow, and not because of what's happening at Cornell, but nearby in Syracuse, where the president of the United States will be joining Bruce Blakeman on a campaign stop. As you know, he's already commented on Tish James being the special prosecutor assigned by Kathy Hochul. More importantly, there's now a filed legal petition on behalf of Gilio Lopez, one of seven, by his attorney, to remove Tish James.
17: To him, her act.
0: Replace her with a special prosecutor that would be appointed by the governor, who is free from actual or perceived conflicts of interest or bias. This is all based on her initial, if you remember, the Facebook post she made prior to her being appointed by the governor's special prosecutor. I'm holding her in my heart and in my prayers to her, and to all survivors. You're not alone. We stand with you. She's also running for re-election. She's in the middle of a campaign. I would suggest that for the good of all, she should recuse herself. We know she won't. But that the governor should take an opportunity here to have a come-to-Jesus meeting with her and say, we're going to appoint a special prosecutor. This should not become a case about whether you're prejudiced or not prejudiced, because then it takes away. And you know, tomorrow, I believe that Donald Trump, his hate, much of it merited for Tish James, will boil over to the fact where he's going to spend half of his time talking about the attorney general.
9: He definitely will mention it. There's no question. It's not going to be half. He will make mention of it somewhere. But we're getting now a taste, because all the attorneys are starting to come out, including the attorneys for some of the frat brothers. We're getting a taste now and a feeling for what is going to happen at the trial when it comes up, and what the defense is going to be. And it sounds like the defense is going to be everything was consensual. Everything was consensual. She knew exactly what she was doing. She was very aware of what she was doing. She voluntarily took drugs and she voluntarily took alcohol, because that plays in the New York state law. And so a couple of the attorneys have come forward, including Andrew Miltenberg, who is a prominent defense attorney. You can tell whoever this bro is, his parents have money.
17: To him, her affect was such that she was coherent and capable of making a decision. And she was an active and engaged participant in their sexual encounter.
9: There was so much legal speak in that sentence that to him, it was consensual. And that may be all that matters in the defense.
0: Well, I think they're now trying the case in the court of public opinion, because they want to try to get ahead of all the leaks of what actually was said to the initial investigators, first from Cornell University and maybe to the police department itself of Ithaca. But I got to tell you, I just know that amongst the seven, there are conversations with the family. They're probably footing the bill for big legal expenses. Look, I'll go to the attorney general. I'll speak to whatever ADA is assigned to this from the state. And I'll say you're going to be a cooperating witness, because whoever is the first to become the cooperating witness will go scot-free. You know, that's part of the deal. And then you have to identify everybody who is in there. And if you lie, you perjure yourself, you could go to jail. I'll bet you they're having those conversations as we speak.
9: And that may happen. My feeling is it's not going to happen. And the reason I do is because, and look, I know this is an unpopular thing to say, but it's the absolute truth. And if there's an attorney out there, a defense attorney, I'd love for you to call in as well and just say to me, yep, that's what's going to happen. There is a strong defense, and you're hearing it now playing out. And the strong defense is that in the mind of those men, it was consensual. Everything she did made it seem like it was consensual. And then they're going to say, and this is going to be the strongest part because of the ridiculous law they have about voluntary intoxication in New York State. Then they're going to say, and she was heavily intoxicated. She was drinking so much when she was there. We offered the ketamine. We told her what it was, and she took it voluntarily. So not only was she drunk, and she shouldn't even be able to remember many of the things that happened, but early in the night, she made it plain that, yes, she was willing.
0: Yeah, I think what has already been acknowledged by all parties is she was 10 shots up. That means even before she came to the frat house, she had had 10 shots of some kind of liquor, probably hard liquor. And then it was the ketamine was made available to her at the frat party
9: right.
0: by the frat brothers, the two who were with her initially, and then the invitation for others to come. In fact, the main guy, the goofball, I call him, the ringleader, was saying he was snorting ketamine off of her stomach. You know, so again, the big ramifications here are nationally. Other universities are beginning to do a lot of soul searching about how they're handling these kinds of cases. Because if I remember correctly, I was saying about one out of every 10 undergraduates end up being either sexually harassed or sexually assaulted in their 4 years of college. That's a hell of a lot.
9: Oh, yeah. It's not even just in college. It's in high school. It's at camp. It's in the workplace. I mean, there's way too much of this. And that's why Jane Doe was Me Too before. And it comes up and it rises every 10 years. And I hope in 10 years we don't have to hear about this again. But I think one of the good things that is going to happen from this case, because you're going to hear about this a lot as the case unfolds, is the voluntary intoxication law finally is going to go away. And who I would love to know who was fighting for that, because they've been trying to change that for a decade. Who was saying, no, we can't get rid of that law. If a person is intoxicated beyond being able to say yes or no, it's their fault. It's not the person that's having sex with them fault. It's their fault. That's such a ridiculous law. And I don't think anybody else in the country has it.
0: Larry, if you understand the culture of Albany and all the sexual assaults and sexual harassment of legislators against females and female interns, you know where that opposition is coming from.
9: Well, that should be.
0: There's a term.

0: 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Just describe your task and taskers will make offers based on what you want to spend. Download the app today. AirTasker, get anything done. Our next traffic updates in 15 minutes. 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
1: Looking good here on our Thursday morning. Actually stringing together a couple of good days as sunshine will be around. Some clouds north this morning, but well north. I think we'll be mostly sunny. That should work into the afternoon. Breezy, 75. Tonight, 55. Clear around the city. Suburbs, cooler. Tomorrow, sunny, breezy, near 70. Saturday, sunshine, 68. Maybe some showers Sunday. That could be remnant moisture from what is now Hurricane Isaias in the Gulf. Right now, 57 at WOR. I'm meteorologist Ray Stigic. Now, here's Dario with a check of today's top stories.
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4: In postseason baseball, the Cleveland Guardians stayed alive in their series with the White Sox, winning 9-3. They had 11 hits after managing just 3 runs and 7 hits in the first 2 games of the series combined. Game 4 is tonight in Chicago at 8 Eastern on TBS, the only division series left because the Dodgers are headed back to the NLCS thanks to Andy Páez, who had a 2-run, bases-loaded single in the 7th to take the lead. Max Muncy added a home run in the 9th, and LA eliminated Atlanta 4-1. The Tampa Bay Rays swept the Yankees, winning Game 3 4-3, thanks to a Victor Mesa Jr. 2-run home run in the 6th, and fan interference on a ball hit by Anthony Volpe that looked to be a game-tying home run. And the Brewers are headed back to the NLCS after beating the Padres in Game 4 3-1. Garrett Mitchell made a key catch in the 8th, robbing Manny Machado of a game-tying home run. And in the NFL, Thursday Night Football tonight, Tampa is in Dallas, kickoff 8:15 Eastern on Amazon Prime Video. 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

0: Now, Curtis, I just handed you a picture, and it is Hershey's, and they're putting out a brand new peanut butter pumpkin product. And that's what the picture looks like. They're now being sued over that, or they were sued over that, because the candy inside didn't match the packaging. So the person that bought it expected whatever was inside to look exactly like that, and they were sued for false advertising.
1: This is Reese's peanut butter cup, which is now owned by Hershey's.
0: Yeah.
1: Yeah. And a frivolous lawsuit? What slip and fall lawyer filed this lawsuit?
0: Well, it was thrown out. The lawsuit was thrown out.
1: Thank God.
0: But guess what? They changed their packaging because of that.
1: All the thousands of packages?
0: Yep, they had to change their packaging because of that, because they thought, that was obviously some guy that said, I'm going to make some money.
2: Yes.
0: You know, they'll settle. They'll settle with me, and they'll give me a few thousand. They didn't. It was thrown out. But the fact that they now have to spend all this money to repackage.
2: Right. So, you know, on the package now, they still have the pumpkin that looks like a jack-o'-lantern, but now there's a disclaimer that basically says, carving not on actual product. Okay, fine. It's not a carving.
0: There's no carving in the first place.
2: And I get it. Well, first of all, I love the Reese's pumpkin. It tastes just like a Reese's peanut butter cup, but it's just the texture and like it's really big. But if you don't have that carving on the package, it just looks like a blob. You know, it just looks like an oval. So you can't, I guess you had to put it on.
0: What product in the world has to match its packaging?
2: No, exactly. And they do a Christmas tree. It doesn't really look like a Christmas tree so much, but nobody cares. You just want to eat it.
0: Right.
1: So I assume you, Natalie, will be going to that new movie made about Hershey's and how they established and they had an orphanage and a feel-good movie, you know, this holiday season while you're eating your Reese's peanut butter cups.
2: That doesn't sound like a bad idea.
0: Are you a big candy eater?
2: I am not a huge candy eater, but I really do love a Reese's.
0: Reese's is wonderful. Yeah. That's a good pick. That's a good choice. Yeah. Let's get to some talkbacks.
3: Good morning, everybody. Stephen A. Smith is a fool. He says things to get likes. He has no substance. He has no relevance. People that listen to him are as dumb as he is.
1: Yeah, well, look, he's making 30 mil as the angry black man. And so he's got to deliver on ESPN every day. He's got other lanes that he speaks on politics now. But what he said, basically about somebody suffering from mental illness who has publicly acknowledged it, toured the country, spoken about the horrors and what to do about it, and then made light of it and laughed at him for leaving the sport that he loved. What did he play? 17 years, right?
0: Yeah, 17 years, and he was all pro almost every year. Listen, Stephen A., I like the guy. I really do. I got to know him, and he's done right by me. But, man, you got to set some barriers. I know this is how you made your money, but every once in a while, it's going to come back to bite you, and it just did.
4: Wow, this Stephen A. Smith thing is a real head-scratcher. What he said obviously was stupid and not well thought out, but let's not do the same thing where we are haters and throw him under the bus and say he's awful and overreact. That statement should not define his whole career, although it really was pretty bad. So let's step back.
0: It won't. And my feeling is today you're going to hear another apology from Stephen A. Smith because he really blundered the apology that he gave last night.
5: This Cornell University situation is just one in a string of things that are happening in society over and over again, which just goes to show, and this is probably an unpopular opinion, we need to get back to morality and faith and other things that provide underpinnings to our youth in terms of what's right and wrong.
0: Oh, that was wonderful. Let's end on that.
1: Absolutely, because now's your chance to win a pair of tickets to see A Bronx Tale.
6: Tell your father where you got the money.
7: I worked the crackers and the guys gave me tips.
8: Crap games?
9: What crap games?
7: I told you I worked for Sonny and he gave me tips.
8: I knew it.
1: It's the one-man show starring Chaz Palminteri, live on stage Sunday, November 29th at the Paramount in Huntington, Long Island. Just be the caller number 16 at 800-321-0710. 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And you're the winner. 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But with that, it's 8:30. Let's get the news from Daria.
9: Morning, guys. Sunny, warmer, and breezy today. We'll see a high of 75 degrees. A New Jersey transit bus slams into a house in Englewood.
10: The bus driver just started the route when the bus smashed into the front of a house on Rockwood Place in Englewood at 5:45 in the morning. The driver taken to the hospital with injuries. The bus did not have any passengers. It's unclear if anyone inside the house was hurt. NJ Transit officials are investigating the cause of the crash. I'm Scott Pringle, WOR News.
9: A Bronx man has been charged with murder, attempted murder, and other offenses after police say he threw his ex-girlfriend and their 8-month-old daughter off her apartment balcony. The woman, Natalie Ramirez, was killed. The baby is in critical condition. Forecasters are watching Hurricane Isaias, which could be the first Atlantic hurricane of the season.
11: Officials warn the storm could strengthen quickly as it moves over warm Gulf waters. Florida has declared a state of emergency in 25 counties, while Alabama has issued a state of emergency covering 40 counties. The storm is also impacting White House plans. President Trump says he may reconsider a planned trip to Alabama this weekend after learning a hurricane was headed their way.
9: ABC's Melissa Adon and what will eventually be left of the storm could bring heavy rain to New Jersey early next week. The USS Abraham Lincoln returns to its home port of San Diego today with about 5,000 sailors and Marines serving, a record 10-month deployment. The Lincoln was initially bound for the Pacific, but it was redirected to the Middle East in February to assist with the Iran war. And the season is over for the Yankees after they lost Game 3 of the ALDS to Tampa Bay last night. 4-3, the Liberty on the brink of elimination after dropping Game 2 of their WNBA semifinal series to Atlanta. Game 3, that must-win game tomorrow night at Barclays. Next news, 9 o'clock bulletins at once. I'm Daria Albinger on 710 WOR.
0: Thank you very much, Daria. Well, we got Legionnaires' disease, new cases in New York City. We got pneumonic plague in Russia. We also have measles outbreaks across the country. This is a great time to talk to one of the best in the country, if not the best infectious disease expert, Dr. Gregory Poland, about all of that. And ticks, I left that out. That's another thing to talk to him about. Man, we got a lot to talk to Dr. Poland about. And John Charney from Manhattan, congratulations. You just won a pair of tickets to see A Bronx Tale, the one-man show starring Chaz Palminteri, live on stage Sunday, November 29th at the Paramount in Huntington, Long Island. 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You get another chance to win tomorrow at 8:25. 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
12: I'm Bernie Ryder with your WOR traffic. It's been tough this morning at the GWB, stemming from late-running construction on the Cross Bronx. That has been cleared for a while, but you're running about 60 to 90 minutes on that upper level, right around 45 to 60 minutes for the lower level. The Lincoln and the Holland still right around 45 to 60 minutes. And the last check of the Tappan Zee Bridge into Westchester, that is a solid 30-minute delay. Now, in Nassau County, a crash on the Northern State eastbound by the Wausau Parkway. It's blocking at least one lane. Expect delays on the LIE westbound into the Seaford Oyster Bay with a stall. 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Our next traffic updates in 15 minutes. Now let's take a look at the WOR Weather Channel forecast.
13: Nice looking morning. Some clouds around, especially north, and even some spotty showers well north of us. I think we're in mainly clear sky. Sunshine and mostly sunny should work this afternoon. Breezy, 75. Tonight, clear, 55. Surrounding areas, mainly the suburbs is what I'm talking about, in the 40s possibly. Sunshine, breezy, 70 tomorrow. Saturday, sunshine near 70, and a chance of shower Sunday. That'd be leftover moisture from Isaias. Right now, 57 at WOR. I'm meteorologist Ray Stajic.
14: Jesse Kelly. We have had several news organizations in recent years write large checks. 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Because someone in that newspaper or on that cable television network went on camera and said something like, Donald Trump is a convicted rapist.
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3: Time to bring in a dear friend, Dr. Gregory Poland, health and medical expert who is a leader in vaccines and infectious diseases. He's also director of research at the Atria Research and Global Health Institute in New York and co-author of a new book, The Illusion of Over, COVID-19, Speed, Trust, Power, Failure, and the System That Saved and Broke America's Public Health. Congratulations on the new book. That's quite a title.
4: Well, thank you. Yeah, it's a long one, isn't it?
3: Yeah, it really is. Listen, there's so much to talk to you about, and I want to start with ticks, because there has been, well, the most in 15 years, visits to the emergency rooms in the area, in New York City area, and in the Northeast because of tick bites. We had a whole school district that now has eliminated outdoor activity until further notice because of problems with ticks in the area. What is the big concern with ticks? What could it cause?
4: Yeah, these tick-borne illnesses are much more common than people think, and they cause a variety of diseases. In the Northeast Corridor, probably the most common is Lyme disease, something that a lot of people have heard about. But there are other diseases that occur too, like you've heard of alpha-gal syndrome, babesiosis, a variety of diseases that can lead to real harm. So prevention of tick bites is really important.
3: So preventing it in the first place, that means putting on some lotion or wearing long clothes, not wearing shorts when you're walking through the woods, that kind of stuff?
4: Right, yeah, staying out of brush and bushes, that kind of area, which is unfortunate because that's where kids want to be, right, running around outdoors. And those are really important things to do. And the other is when you get a tick bite, the tick needs to be identified and potentially treatment started to prevent late complications.
3: Now, Dr. Poland, it's Russia, Russia, Russia. Everywhere you go, you scroll on your smartphone or iPhone or whatever device you use, pneumonic plague, black plague, all coming from apparently a hospital/laboratory. That was dealing with this pneumonic plague. We've heard every conceivable explanation except not really from the Russians. What do you make of it?
4: Yeah, well, let me add the proviso as you did at the end, because it's really important. We need Russia to be forthcoming. We need transparency. WHO teams need to be able to get in there and see what really happened. What we know is that a 28-year-old female laboratory worker died of a severe pneumonia. Nothing has been reported yet, though she did work in a laboratory that deals with plague. Now there's speculation about a second case. Who knows? This would be a little unusual because pneumonic plague is a disease that's very severe. Anybody that she would have had contact with would have gotten sick already and probably died already. So I'm skeptical about pneumonic plague, but we have very few details.
3: Well, I'm so upset about this story because it's so easily preventable. Measles, there's been outbreaks across the country, Pennsylvania and New Jersey. We are almost at 4,000 cases. That's the most cases since 1991. And I'm sure you're on the same page. We've talked about this before. 95% of the people that get it are unvaccinated.
4: Yeah, Larry, it's just incomprehensible in this day and age of the 21st century, and all due to misfounded fears and mis and disinformation and government confusion. In New York itself has got 108 cases, seven of them now in New York City. There have been 5 deaths in Pennsylvania. This is not just a benign childhood illness, as many people want to make it out to be. This is a serious, or is an illness that can have serious ramifications. And it is so easily preventable.
3: Oh, I know. And the gentleman that now is living in the, I shouldn't call him a gentleman, the scum that is now living in this country that started all of this, all of the disinformation for his own gain, is now living in Texas. And he should be in jail.
4: Where some of the biggest outbreaks have been. By the way, he was stripped of his medical license in England and has been a source of a lot of mis and disinformation, which is really unfortunate.
5: Dr. Pullum, we're getting clobbered here with Legionnaires' disease, which broke out first in the Upper East Side, wealthy area, and Yankee Stadium, South Bronx, poor area. Now Queens, a senior citizen housing complex, 2 cases hospitalized. Staten Island yesterday, 2 cases hospitalized. Mm. And I don't hear anything from the city any longer. Can this be transported airborne? How could it be spreading all over the city?
4: Yeah. What's happening is with hot weather, with cooling towers and air conditioning towers that are not adequately maintained, cleaned, et cetera, you are always at risk for a disease like this. So they really have to get on top of this. They have to have strict regulations, and they have to enforce them.
3: In a follow-up,
4: regular testing and enforcement.
3: Sorry about that. In a follow-up to Curtis's question, it is springing up in one area, then springing up in another, and springing up in another. Can it go from one area to another, or are these all individual cases?
4: They're individual cases, Larry and Curtis. Basically, what happens is the bacteria grows in the water that sits stagnant in these cooling and air conditioning towers. You then run that water, and it is airborne and aerosolized from that water that you take a shower in or use. So that's the source, and that's the way to attack this.
3: Dr. Gregory Poland, health and medical expert, a leader in vaccines and infectious diseases at the Mayo Clinic and the president of the Atria Research Institute in New York, and co-author of a new book, The Illusion of Over, COVID-19, Speed, Trust, Power, Failure, and the System That Saved and Broke America's Public Health. Quite a title. Thank you so much, Dr. Gregory Poland. Great to hear your voice again. Thanks.
4: And you.
5: When we come back, we'll give you the oversight of what transpired yesterday, the 3rd anniversary of the attack by Hamas of Israel on October 7th.
6: I'm Bernie Bider with your WOR traffic. Top story all morning long has been the George Washington Bridge delays. Earlier, there was late-running overnight construction. It's been wrapped for quite some time, but unfortunately, it never got any better. You're still at 60 to 90 minutes upstairs. Downstairs is about 45. The Lincoln and the Holland still 45 to 50 minutes. Now, in Brooklyn, you're going to see some delays on the BQE westbound. It's a crash by the Manhattan Bridge. At least one lane is blocked with that one. And extra slow this morning on the Staten Island Expressway eastbound. Pretty much the entire lane still busy into the Verrazano Bridge. 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
7: Looking good here on our Thursday morning. Actually stringing together a couple of good days as sunshine will be around. Some clouds north this morning, but well north. I think we'll be mostly sunny. That should work into the afternoon. Breezy, 75. Tonight, 55. Clear around the city. Suburbs, cooler. Tomorrow, sunny, breezy, near 70. Saturday, sunshine, 68. Maybe some showers Sunday. That could be remnant moisture from what is now Hurricane Isaias in the Gulf. Right now, 57 at WOR. I'm meteorologist Ray Stigick. Now, here's Dario with a check of today's top stories.
8: Good morning, Ray. The Yankees call it a season after getting swept by Tampa Bay in the ALDS. Mayor Mamdani gets jeered at an October 7th remembrance. And the Bears are back, so New Jersey residents are being told to secure those trash cans. 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
5: So yesterday, Larry, Natalie, our audience, was the third anniversary of the attack of October 7th by Hamas. the slaughter, the killings, the rapings, and then eventually the hostage taking and the ordeal that people had to deal with as their loved ones were kept in tunnels for months and months and months. So the mayor started off today on his social posting, and he bifurcated his post. So he starts out fine. He says, you know, I have sympathy for the victims of Hamas, and then did a quick pirouette and started accusing Israel of genocide and apartheid, you know, what he generally does. And so any of the Jewish gatherings during the day, major Jewish figures were condemning that. Then he himself ends up going to a rally for peace that is held at night at Union Square by a group that is definitely progressive, liberal, that has supported him in the past, called Pro Peace Israel. It's a Jewish group. They're in Union Square, and they should have known there would be trouble because when he left City Hall, the pro-Palestinian demonstrators then followed on foot. And as they began their commemoration, oh, the pro-Palestinian demonstrators just unloaded on Zoran Mandami and those that were there to commemorate the deaths. They called him a traitor. Not one more was the response from the Jews who wanted peace. And they say, you sold out your people. And it just went from bad to worse until eventually 45 minutes later, the mayor left. The arguments continued and then the police cleaned up the area. So another day in the constant arguments that go back and forth between Muslims and Jews or their supporters in terms of who's right, who's wrong. I will tell you this much, Larry. If you look at the pro-Palestinian demonstrators, the mayor should now have the impetus to do along with his police commissioner what Bruce Blakeman has done in Nassau County. You cannot wear a mask unless you have a religious exemption or medical exemption, and it's worked in Nassau County. It has absolutely worked. They don't have these demonstrations. I've looked at the faces of these people as much as I could see. These are like Antifa people. This is like demonstration du jour. They throw a keffiyeh on and they're covered. There's no photo recognition technology. And then they go on a rampage. And it was just, the mayor should have just put out that initial statement. He shouldn't have gone to any gatherings.
0: No,
5: any
0: he shouldn't
5: memorials.
0: Have gone. He shouldn't have gone. And he should stop trying to ride the fence. We all know where you stand. We know that from your past writings and your past comments. We know where you stand. And so he's getting exactly what he deserves. If he's going to play both sides, he's going to be attacked by both sides because before he did it, he picked one side. So he now, not only is he going to be attacked by Jews, he's going to be attacked by Muslims as well because they called him a traitor. They said that now he supports genocide. So he can't win by being a fraud. But he's not alone. All of the little Mamdanis running across the country, they're all trying to hide what they really believe. They're all the Manchurian candidate. Once they get in, it can be hell.
5: I think I'm like most Americans. I've had enough of this back and forth. Let's start getting back to what's best for America, what's best for our city, instead of this that just is going to go on forever and ever and ever.
0: But you understand, there's people that deeply believe this because they are from those areas or they have a tie to those areas.
5: I totally understand. But yeah, it's not a priority for the rest of us, and it's dominating. It's dominating. It's hate back and forth, and it's not resolving any problems.
0: It's only dominating when others talk about it, but they're allowed to. They're allowed to feel the way. By the way, hate crimes are up 57% since he's been in office.
5: Anyway, we've been talking a lot about the Cornell 7, the talk back of the morning, and winner of the Curtis Lee and Larry Menti in the morning t-shirt has some thoughts about the larger issues with our youth.
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0: Plus, follow 710WOR on Instagram and Facebook. 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And then coming up on Mark Simone at 9, WOR weeknight host Jimmy Failla and economist Steve Moore. 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
6: It's 61 degrees at 9 o'clock. Good morning. I'm Daria Albinger. Sunny, warmer, and breezy today. The high, 75 degrees. The Weather Channel forecast is coming up. The government is putting more safeguards in place as it demands more information about the death of a Russian lab worker, reportedly from the pneumonic plague.
7: CDC Director Dr. Erica Schwartz saying airports with affected flights will set up health screening tests, but only about 200 people arrive to the U.S. from Siberia every year. This comes as a State Department and now the World Health Organization press Russia for more information about how the 28-year-old lab worker died and why 200 of her contacts were put in quarantine.
6: ABC's Elizabeth Schulze. A Bronx man is under arrest, accused of pushing his ex-girlfriend and their infant daughter off her balcony. Angel Carrasco is charged with murder, attempted murder, and other offenses. The woman, Natalie Ramirez, died. The baby is in critical condition. A teenager is dead, and a man is recovering after a shooting at a public housing complex yesterday in Harlem.
8: Police say someone opened fire as many as seven times inside the Martin Luther King Jr. NYCHA Towers near West 115th Street and Malcolm X Boulevard around 6:20 p.m. Wednesday. Shahad Pak was hit in the stomach as he stood under the building's scaffolding. The Daily News says the 15-year-old tried to stumble back to his building and died steps from it. Another man was shot in the hand, not clear if either victim was the intended target. A person of interest is in custody. Andrew Whitman, WOR News.
6: McDonald's is being sued for allegedly using AI pricing tools which can drive up menu prices. The proposed class action lawsuit claims the technology allows franchise locations to share non-public sales and pricing data, which amounts to illegal price fixing. McDonald's claims franchises, not AI, set menu prices. WOR News Time 9:02.
9: I'm Bernie Butter with your WOR traffic. Never recovered at the GW Bridge. You're still 60 to 90 minutes on that upper level. This is all stemming from late running overnight construction that has been cleared away for several hours. If you're coming in for the Hollinger, 45 to 60, and that's for both approaches. The Lincoln just hit a snag. There is a stalled bus blocking the bus lane as you approach the tolls. So that is 45 to 60 minutes as well. About a 45-minute delay on 280 westbound, trying to travel from exit 16 out of Harrison to exit 14. This is where there's a crash in Newark. And the BQE westbound continues to crawl as you approach the Manhattan Bridge with a collision. 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I'm Bernie Viter on 710 WO.
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21: Been a great start to our Thursday, and it's going to continue. Maybe a little cloud at times, especially north. Otherwise, sunshine, 75 today. Tonight, clear, 55 city. Suburbs, it'll be cooler as you would expect. A breeze around today and even tomorrow. with sunshine back. A little cooler as the front's through, 70 degrees. Sunny Saturday, upper 60s with a chance of showers by Sunday in the afternoon. That'll be remnant moisture from what is now Hurricane Isaias. Right now, 60 degrees, WOR. I'm meteorologist Ray Stajic.
6: The 2026 Yankees season has come to a close after they dropped Game 3 of the ALDS to Tampa Bay 4-3. That's despite coming back twice, but not the third time when it was really needed. The Liberty faces elimination after a 101-98 loss to the Dream in Atlanta. Game 3 in the best-of-five series is tomorrow at Barclays. The Isles host Chicago tonight. NBA preseason. The Knicks host the Wizards. The Nets entertain Philadelphia. Next news, 9:30 bulletins at once. I'm Daria Albinger on 710 WOR.
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11: Hey, it's Thursday. That's good. That's good. That's almost Friday. We're almost there. A lot to get to today. Yankees out of it. We'll get to crazy Mayor Mamdani. Tried to play both ends there, and it blew up in his face. We'll get to President Trump. More rallies. We'll get to the Nobel Prize. We'll get to dirty Jack Smith. It looks like the surveillance that he did on the Trump campaign was much more extensive than anybody knew. We'll get to Cornell. We'll get to Krista Pike. Lots to talk about today. So, yeah, yesterday, Mayor Mamdani, it was the third anniversary of October 7th, the horrific terrorist Holocaust launched against Israel that they were forced to defend themselves against. Now, Mayor Mamdani, on that anniversary, thought he could play both sides. And, of course, he hates Israel. He's an anti-Semite right through and through. Hates Israel, hates Jews. That's pretty obvious. It's mostly the same thing. You can't want to get rid of Israel and not say you hate Jews. They try to separate the two things. Well, I'm not against it. I'm not anti-Semitic. I'm anti-Israel. Well, anytime you tell any ethnic group you can't have a homeland, you can't have a country, you're anti-Semitic. That's anti-Semitic. So for the anniversary of October 7th, he decided he would attend that vigil for people that were killed in on October 7th in the massacre against Israel. But to cover himself, he writes the dirtiest anti-Semitic, anti-Israel nonsense and posts it online. The suffering did not begin on that day. I didn't want to read this. It goes on and on about Israel's devastating, ongoing genocide in Gaza that was going on before October 7th. It just goes on and on with this anti-Semitism. The suffering has intensified with every Israeli bomb dropped on ambulances waiting outside hospitals. None of this is true, by the way. Israel has never tried to bomb an ambulance outside of a hospital. Drone strikes targeting residential buildings or journalists. Israel never did this. It's just creepy nonsense. 3 years later, we must refuse to accept a world in which occupation and apartheid continue. War crimes are met with him. I'm not even going to read the rest of it. It's just ugly stuff. So, I don't know how to explain this guy to you. He's smart, but he's not that bright. He's not super smart. I mean, I've talked to him enough to know that he gets what you're saying, but he's not super smart. He's not one of those guys that looks at you. He can tell. He could read between the lines. He can see everything you're really up to. He's not one of those guys. So he tried to play both sides. It backfired. The Jews that were out last night booed him like crazy for writing this anti-Semitic nonsense, especially on the anniversary of October 7th. And then the anti-Semites that were protesting booed him just as much for attending the vigil. So both sides hate him now. So I don't know what he's going to do. He's basically as deep as his anti-Semitism is, I think even deeper his political ambition to succeed. So he's tried to walk this tightrope with both sides, and he fell off it last night and got booed by both sides. So I don't know what he's going to do now. He's got to pick a direction. He realizes And a lot of people learn that. You can't play to both sides of the aisle. It doesn't work. You end up with nobody supporting you. So he's going to have to lean more to one side. Now, we'll see what he decides. But it was just ugly what he did yesterday. Ugly. Really ugly. Now, it's interesting. They asked the two candidates to comment on the ugly, anti-Semitic, horrible anti-Semitic nonsense Mom Donnie posted. Listen to Hochul. Try not to say anything bad about him.
12: I think that day speaks for itself. In the aftermath, we called for there to be a more humanitarian response to get aid to those in Gaza.
11: Yeah, I see this is the terrified, cowardly, cowering Kathy Hochul, who's so afraid that she's going to lose this election, afraid to say anything specific about Mom Donnie, so she dances around it. Listen to the difference. Listen to Bruce Blakeman.
13: I thought his remarks were unconscionable, not becoming of the mayor of the city of New York.
11: That's what you're supposed to say. That's what you're supposed to say. But Hochul is in real trouble. The polls, I know you see these public polls where she's 12 points ahead. Those are the fake public polls. The real polls have it even right now, totally deadlocked, both within the margin of error. That's why she went into panic mode and launched millions and millions and millions of dollars in attack ads on Bruce Blakeman. You know, whenever you turn on a news program or Good Day New York or you're watching TV, you get bombarded with these attack ads against Bruce Blakeman. Well, that should make you happy, because she wouldn't be running those if she wasn't in trouble. That's a sign of panic. Now, publicly, she'll deny it. She'll say the polls look great.
12: Listen, in a purple state, you know, being ahead by half a point or 1% is concerning. Double digits means something.
11: Yeah, but it's double digits in the fake polls, the college polls where the metrics are all wrong. They don't use likely voters. They use a very biased group. Bruce Blakeman has seen the real polls, and they're neck and neck. They're both within the margin of error.
13: Another Democrat each and every day comes up to me and says, Bruce, I'm a lifelong Democrat. I've never voted Republican in my life. We're voting for you this year.
11: Yeah, now, all over the country, midterms, New York, there is something going on that's pretty interesting. It's looking a little better for Republicans than you would think. Even CNN's pollster, even Harry Enten, the CNN pollster, is saying Republicans are slowly but surely getting the advantage in all these elections for one reason. It's pretty even, and it's going to be an election determined by turnout. This will be what they call a turnout election. If Democrats turn out in great numbers, they'll win. If Republicans turn out in great numbers, they'll win. And right now, it's looking like Republicans have more momentum. In fact, the CNN pollster reporting that he's looked through the metrics. The one key metric, very important, is Republicans are winning in voter registration. There are more Republicans showing up to register and vote than Democrats right now. Enten said the Republicans have increased their lead on Democrats in Arizona, Nevada, North Carolina, Pennsylvania by 4 to 8 points. Now, this is the CNN pollster saying this. And when you take a look at how people are registering, this is not polling data, this is actual registering. Republicans right now are doing considerably better than Democrats in swing states. So this is a big deal. And even the CNN pollster saying Republicans right now in a better position because of the registration. We'll talk about this later, too. Democrats may have really misread the electorate. They've been really playing up these ICE raids, you know, not realizing that to most people, they like ICE raids. They like criminals being arrested and taken off the streets. You know, they brag about the crime numbers going down, the crime numbers better than ever in New York and Washington and Chicago. But nobody points out one of the main reasons for that is so many criminals have been taken off the street, not by the locals, not by the DA, not by our prosecutors, but by ICE. Every time they come into New York and take 4,000 or 5,000 criminals off the street, your crime rate is going to go down. That's why you're seeing it all over the country. They're locking up criminals everywhere. So the botched execution, Krista Pike, she survived it. You might have seen this big headline. Krista Pike survives two lethal injections. She's in the hospital. She finally wakes up. And the headline was, her amazing first words. Well, now you can't. You got to read this story. Oh, my God. What were her first words? You look in the story. Her first words were, where am I? Well, that would be everybody's first words. Where am I? Hell of an ad-libber, huh? That's what anybody would have said. That's what I assumed the first words were. I would be shocked if those weren't the first words. She said, where am I? Who are you people? Now, they got to decide what to do. They got to decide if they're going to execute her again, which they, I would think they would and should. Her attorney is fighting this. They say she's got a long road to recovery. She's got blood clots in her arm. She's got pneumonia, not able to swallow. She's got all this stuff going on. You know, believe it or not, under the law, you can't execute somebody that's not completely coherent. Believe it or not, they have to be in good shape to be executed. That's the law. She's got swelling in her hands, all sorts of stuff. Wait a minute, where is it? Here's, I think this is her lawyer here.
14: She is not able to swallow yet, so she has not eaten. She cannot move either of her arms. Both of her arms and hands are tremendously swollen, and we do not know what, if any, function she will regain in her arms.
11: Huh.
14: On Monday night, it was our understanding that Krista was brain dead and that life support would be removed the next day. But on Tuesday, to the shock of everyone, including me, including her team, and including the medical team, Krista woke up and began talking.
11: Now, as I pointed out, 3% of the executions in America fail. 3% of the executions, they don't kill the person. And this has happened with hanging, with electrocution, all that sort of stuff. They got to decide what to do. Now they say, and the lawyer kept warning everybody, you know, she's in such a weird shape. Her veins are so screwed up. The injection won't be able to go all the way through. So that might have been the problem. But she's got all kinds of swelling in it.
14: The swelling is what I noticed. Like, her hands looked like if you were to blow up a surgical glove. Like, they were, the swelling was extraordinary.
11: Yeah, all right. Now, of course, he wants the sentence, the death sentence dropped, commuted.
14: We continue to ask Governor Lee to commute Krista's death sentence. After all we have seen and all that we still do not know, it is unimaginable that the state would try to execute her again.
11: Well, she did something so horrible, she got the death penalty. You got to execute her. So we'll see. But he'll go to court. He'll delay this forever and ever and ever and ever.

0: normal presidential papers. But it turns out now, we're finding out more and more, that under Joe Biden and Merrick Garland and the dirty FBI director Christopher Wray, they turned Jack Smith loose on the Trump campaign. They had him do unbelievable surveillance on the Trump campaign. Now, remember, they did this in 2015 and 16, the Obama administration. It turned out there was massive surveillance going on in Trump Tower, the most sophisticated bugging, eavesdropping. Well, in this case, 2020, Biden and his evil Justice Department, Merrick Garland, they allowed Jack Smith to do everything. And it's all being released now. The logs that they kept on Susie Wiles, at the time, remember, Trump's a private citizen, and she's merely his chief of staff. They got every phone call, everything. And these were phone calls with campaign officials, campaign with talking to attorneys of the Secret Service, detailed logs of every phone call, cataloged. It's all coming out. They buried these files somewhere in the FBI. Cash Patel, current FBI director, managed to find them. Now, this kind of lawfare is just evil, Letitia James. Remember, they also had four criminal cases going against Donald Trump, all coordinated by the White House. We know that Letitia James was going to the White House for meetings on it. We know that Fani Willis, the guy she had running the case, went to the White House several times for eight-hour meetings in the White House. We know that the case in New York, Alvin Bragg, the Biden administration sent their top justice official to come run the case here in New York. So it was all being coordinated. This is the dirtiest lawfare. Now, remember when Trump got elected the first time, he had said in the campaign a number of times to Hillary Clinton, I'll appoint a special prosecutor. I'll go after you. You're going to be in jail. Well, Trump is not a ruthless guy. He gets into office and he didn't do it. Remember one time Leslie Stahl said to him, what happened? You promised you'd go after Hillary Clinton. And he said in the 60 Minutes interview, they're nice people. I don't want to hurt them. That's just the way he was. Now, a lot of people said, you know, you should have done it. You should have gone after them. He didn't. And he talked about it yesterday.
1: I could have done very bad things to Hillary Clinton. I could have done very, very bad things to Joe Biden. I could have done very bad things to Barack Hussein Obama. I thought it was inappropriate to do so because you have to treat the office of the presidency with respect. Then I found out that they impeached me twice. And I certainly, even to this moment, I can do whatever I want if I want.
0: Yeah, but he's not a ruthless guy. He couldn't do it. Could have gone after Biden for that surveillance on the 2020 campaign. He could have been doing it now, but not going to do it. Some say he should. Hey, the Republicans had control of Congress under Biden. Did they impeach him every 2 weeks? No. But there are other people who say you can't act like Democrats. You can't do the evil things they do. It's just not right. We got a lot to get to. Jimmy Failla will be with us a little later. A lot to talk to him about. We'll get to the Nobel Prize. This is the most rigged, biased awards in the world, the Nobel. We'll get all of this coming up. It's Mark Simone here, 9 to noon every day. 3 hours now, 9 to noon every day here on 710 WOR.
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4: Here is what we're working on in the WOR newsroom. The season's over for the Yankees after losing Game 3 of the ALDS to Tampa Bay. A Bronx man is charged with murder, accused of throwing his ex and her infant daughter off an apartment balcony. And the USS Abraham Lincoln returns home today after a record 10-month deployment. Those stories and more coming up on 710 WOR.
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19: Hey, we were talking about that crazy Mamdani trying to play both sides. He goes to a vigil for those killed on October 7th in the awful Hamas Holocaust. He goes to the vigil, which was unusual for him, but then where did he go after that? He went to a Palestinian restaurant on the Upper West Side. It's actually a Palestinian restaurant named for a child killed in Gaza. It's called Hinz Hall. Don't rush there. Don't rush there. Not so good. On Manhattan's Upper West Side. It's a branch of the Palestinian chain Ayat. The restaurant takes its name from Hind Rajab, five-year-old girl who was killed in... Anyway, this is what he did last. He went to a Palestinian restaurant. Well, that may be punishment enough, having to eat that food. But when was the last time you saw a Palestinian restaurant? Larry David, Curb Your Enthusiasm. Remember the Palestinian chicken episode? One of the funniest ever in the whole series. So there he was. He made sure the press... followed him. He made sure the press was there. You know, when they put out his schedule every day, a lot of times they say what he's going to do, but they don't give you the location. They don't tell you where it's going to be. They don't allow any press. This, they made sure there were press there. There's even photographs of him eating in the Palestinian restaurant. Now, normally, when a big Instagram influencer goes to a certain restaurant, you know, like right now, you know, like Fort Charles is big, or Cafe Charmant, that's the new hot one. All the Instagram influencers, lines around the block, you can't get in. So we'll see what kind of influencer Mamdani is on Instagram with this Palestinian restaurant. Well, you never know. Maybe he is with all the crazy anti-Semites, all the haters. They may all be lining up at this Palestinian restaurant tonight. So the Cornell case, the Jane Doe, the accuser, apparently is getting all kinds of threats. Now, she's supposed to be anonymous, but her name is leaked out there. And she's getting all kinds of threatening phone calls threatening to shoot her family if she doesn't drop the suit. One of the callers claimed to be related to one of the seven Cornell brothers. And he not only threatened to kill her family, he very coolly named her address, named all the people she knew. It's a pretty scary phone call. So this is the kind of stuff that's going on. one of the guys accused, one of the Cornell seven, this guy deserves a real, some kind of award for a chutzpah here. This guy is going after Cornell now, saying that he, on that night, was sodomized. And he is a sexual assault survivor. He is saying the university is sexist because they have done nothing for him. Now, what does he mean? Well, if you read her account, she admits that she wanted to have sex with two guys. And with one of them, she performed a certain sexual act. A Monica Lewinsky type of an act. And believe it or not, in some states, that's still legally classified as sodomy. So I guess that's what he's claiming. He's claiming he was sodomized and he's the sexual assault survivor. just for nerve, this guy gets an A. But now, you know what? This is interesting. Two of the Cornell seven, it's really four that are actually, in the accounts we've seen, it's four that have actually committed these acts. But there were three others, so it's the Cornell seven. But two of them still go to Cornell. They're still students. They attend classes. Teachers say it's very, very awkward because everybody knows who they are. But both students have continued to attend classes every day, even though they're identified. One of the seven has already graduated, but two of them are still there, and they go to class every day as if nothing's wrong. This is one of the strangest cases. You know, they're putting together a little panel to investigate whether or not Cornell handled it properly. I can save you the time and trouble. You don't need a panel. The fact that you're front page news all over the world 2 years later means you didn't handle it right. You know, yeah, you can tell when you didn't when you handled it right. 2 years later, everybody forgot about it. It's 2 years after the incident. It's big, big news. It's the lead story on newscasts all over the world. So I guess you didn't handle it right. The White House carefully monitoring that plague outbreak in Russia. Lab worker died. Now, the thing they're worried about, this is how it all started in Wuhan, China. There was a leak out of the lab, but many people suspecting it was China deliberately leaking it out, deliberately causing a pandemic. And who the hell would trust Russia? So it looks like this lab worker, she broke a test tube and that's how it got onto her. But who knows? That's what they're monitoring, looking to see. First of all, you want to make sure it's contained, but also they want to see if this is some Russian plot. Now, why would China unleash a virus all over the world? Well, some think it was to completely disrupt the 2020 election, make sure that Donald Trump lost, knock him out of office, that sort of stuff. Who knows what Putin is up to? It might be an anti-Trump thing. It might be an anti-Ukraine thing. If this is an attempt to launch a plague. But we don't know that. Let's not get ahead of ourselves on that. J.D. Vance, you know his hometown? He wrote about it in that book, Hillbilly Elegy. His hometown in Ohio. It's a nice, wonderful little town. Apparently, it's been overrun by illegals. Illegal migrants from Uzbekistan. And they're operating hundreds and hundreds of shady trucking businesses. The little quaint town is now going crazy. They don't know what to do. One local school district's now 12% non-English speaking students. There's a multi-million dollar mosque being built in the middle of this is a little tiny Mainville, Ohio. And the fraud is out of control. The fraud of these illegals, and not just these Somalis, but these guys. Now listen to this. There's one company, a trucking company, that's getting federal grants and everything because they operate 23,000 trucks in this little town, 23,000 trucks. Well, the DOT investigated. Turns out it's just a single apartment, not an apartment building, just an apartment. No sign of 23,000 trucks. It's the kind of fraud that's going on all over the place. Hey, we got a lot to get to. We'll take some calls coming up. But first, on 710 WOR, let's get all the latest news. Here's Daria Albinger.
20: Morning, Mark. Sunny, warmer and breezy today. We'll see a high of 75 degrees. Elon Musk will join President Trump at the White House today for a summit on science. The White House says that it'll include the presentation of the National Medal of Science to Musk and to some of the other attendees. Two Romanian nationals are under arrest. They're accused in a string of jewelry thefts on Long Island, which used hugs as a distraction. Nassau County police say the man and the woman approached people, asked for directions, and then gave them hugs, supposedly to thank them, and they removed their necklaces at the time. The Abraham Lincoln will return to its home port of San Diego later today with about 5,000 sailors and Marines who served a nearly record 10-month deployment. And the Yankee season's over after they got swept by Tampa Bay last night, losing Game 3, 4-3. The Liberty is on the brink of elimination after dropping Game 2 to Atlanta last night. Game 4 is tomorrow night. The opening bell sounding on Wall Street. Stocks are down so far. The Dow is off 144 points. The NASDAQ is down 118 points. The S&P is down 25 points in early going. Next news, 10 o'clock bulletins at once. Wake up with Curtis Sliwa and Larry Menti, 6 to 9 weekdays. I'm Daria Albinger on 710 WOR.
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22: I'm Bernie Vider with your WOR traffic. Still 60 to 90 minutes trying to travel on the inbound George Washington Bridge upper level approach. Your 45 downstairs. That earlier stall bus inbound Lincoln at the start of the tube on the bus lane, that's been cleared away, but that's about 40 minutes. And the Holland is running about 45 to 50 minutes now. You're down to 15 minutes. Westchester bound Tappan Zee Bridge. It is very heavy in Newark. In fact, out of Harrison, exit 17 to exit 14, you're stacked up westbound 280. It's about an hour-long drive. crash along the left side of the roadway. Also very slow on the BQE westbound out of Queens Boulevard down to the Manhattan Bridge. Earlier crash has been cleared. 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I'm Bernie Viter on 710 WOR.
0: We're starting to bounce back nicely with milder weather on tap today. Sunshine, a few clouds, and a breeze around. We're out of the southwest, 75. Tonight, mainly clear. Mid-50s, suburbs cooler. Tomorrow, a little breezy, sunshine, and a west breeze tells me the front's through and we're a little cooler, near 70 degrees. The weekend will kick off sunny and dry, upper 60s. On Sunday, we'll have some showers in the afternoon, upper 60s. There'll be some remnant moisture from what is now Hurricane Isaias in the Gulf. Right now, 60 degrees, WOR. I'm meteorologist Ray Stajic.
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19: Well, hey, we'll take some calls. 800-321-0710 is the number. 800-321-0710. Our old friend Kimberly Guilfoyle getting herself into some trouble here. She's, remember she was engaged to Don Jr. That got ended. They broke it off. And then the consolation prize was she was named ambassador to Greece. You know, if you're you got to break up with somebody and it's kind of awkward, now you break up with them. If your father's the president, perfect. You know, make her an ambassador to Greece. Get her like 5,000 miles away. But the Wall Street Journal apparently got a hold of her texts, her Signal chats. And the Wall Street Journal now claiming that she was shaking down donors, trying to get money out of them. That according to this Wall Street Journal, and they say they got a hold of these texts and chats, Signal chats, that she had run up a lot of credit card debt, hundreds of thousands in credit card debt. And there's a donor, apparently she'd gotten money from this guy before. So this is in summer of 2025. She kept pressing this Republican donor to pay her American Express $100,000. She wanted him to wire the money directly to American Express. And that would mean she wouldn't be involved in the transaction. There'd be no trace to her. And the guy didn't want to do it. Apparently he's a big donor and he, you know, paid money for her before. But he said, if I do this, my wife will leave me if I'm giving you $100,000. His wife would leave him, so who knows what was going on there. But she said, you wire it directly to American Express. She'll never know. But apparently, he was too worried about the wife. She didn't do it. Now, how did she get all this credit card debt? Remember, she's engaged to Donald Trump. Maybe she was spending and spending and spending, thinking she's going to become part of the Trump family, and then it didn't work out. So we'll see what happens with this Wall Street Journal piece, how far this spreads. Let's take some calls. Let's go to Dr. Bob, the great surgeon in Long Island. Dr. Bob, how you doing?
12: I'm good, Mark. How are you?
19: Good.
12: Mark, I'm concerned. Big supporter of Donald Trump, but I think he's trying to achieve a balance, and it's making him look a little bit wishy-washy, and he used the term... with various people in the past that they weren't closers. And I hope that he takes more of the Harry Truman approach and finishes and solves some problems, like with Hillary and the other Democrats who have attacked him during his runs for presidency. He has too much respect for the office of president, but he should really follow through with what he's said about those people that were attacking him during his presidential run.
19: No, give him time. Give him time. Let's get through the midterms first. You don't do it now. You do it after the midterms.
12: Right. The next 2 years, I'm hoping he cinches down, really follows through with what he's
19: Yeah, they should lock up Jack Smith and Merrick Garland and all of those people.
12: Exactly.
19: All right, Dr. Bob, thanks for calling. Let's go to Megan in Brooklyn. Megan, how you doing?
0: Okay, I am furious about what you said the other day.
19: Oh, calm down.
0: I have
19: to. What the hell are you so mad about? What do you mean?
0: Not using cash. Okay, I use cash for everything. You know who ties up the lines when I'm going to pay? The people with the SNAP benefits, the food stamp benefits, the EBTs, because you can see the screen constantly where they have to check
19: okay,
0: this,
19: but listen,
0: check
19: that. You got to pay the checkout. They ring it up. You take your credit card, you touch the thing, and you're paid.
0: No.
19: You move
0: no,
19: on.
0: I agree.
19: You take your phone, you hold it up. 1 second you're paid, you go, you people with the cash. And it's always an older woman.
0: And
19: you sit there
0: not
19: counting it out. The cashier is 12 years old. She's like 22. She's never even seen cash. Got to figure out how to give you change.
0: Not true. Everything is automatic. Even the receipt, when it comes out, it tells them how much change to give.
19: I know, but it's like a 20-year-old kid who's not used to dealing with cash. They got to. Now, don't you have a credit card?
0: Yes, but I don't use it unless I'm ordering something big.
19: It's for the supermarket.
0: I don't want identity theft, okay? And it's a big thing. So I only use it when I have a big purchase online or whatever.
19: First of all, if you were a victim of identity theft, they'd give it back after seeing your identity.
0: I am not going through that, but I want my money. I don't want my nickels being taken away. It's bad enough my pennies were taken away.
19: Yeah, there's no more pennies, and the government is going to stop making nickels. So what? So how much cash do you keep? You have to keep a lot of cash around.
0: I have enough. Right. I have enough, and I know what I'm buying. No problem.
19: All right, but cash only. That's that's like a Carmelo Soprano kind of a behavior. Cash.
0: Believe it or not, I'm Italian-American.
19: Oh,
0: I never watched The Sopranos.
19: Oh, okay.
0: Never. All Absolutely right. never.
19: But you have a credit card, right?
0: Oh, yeah. I have two of them, but I only use them for certain things.
19: Right, I want you to do me a favor.
0: Go ahead.
19: I want you to go to the supermarket just once, uh-huh. and use the credit card. Just once. Just once.
0: No, I don't even use it for buying gasoline for the car.
19: How do you get gas?
0: I pay cash, and they pump it for me with the one station in Brooklyn that actually pumps the gas for you.
19: Oh,
0: yep.
19: God. I can't stand that. I got to pump my own gas. I hate those full-service gas stations.
0: I love it because I don't have to get out of the car. It's full service, and I'm a happy camper.
19: I'm trying to help you. Get out of the car, walk around, pump your own gas. Just once, I want you to use the credit card in the supermarket just to see what the experience is like.
0: No promises made.
19: All right. Well, you're a nice woman, Megan. Thanks for calling. Take care. Remember years ago, the woman wants to pay with a check in the supermarket. You got to wait while she writes out the... It's the same thing now with the cash. You got to wait while she takes out the cash. The cashier has never used cash in her life. She's 23. She's got to figure out how you give change. Use the credit card. Let's go to Mike in Florida. Mike, how you doing?
1: Good morning, Mark.
19: Yes, Mike.
1: Down here in Florida, they still try to play with checks. Oh, yeah. I'm ready to blow my brains out. The AI thing has simmered down for a couple of days, but I wanted to mention to people who may not be old enough, once upon a time, computers were thought of this way. 2001 Space Odyssey was basically about a rogue computer, and that was 1968. And then before that, in the 50s, they made a movie called Desk Set, which was about a computer, in part, running a company and ruining people's lives. So, that was the AI.
19: In 1999, 2000, everybody was talking about this when we were going digital and online and email. Everybody thought it was going to take over and ruin us. And then Y2K, the year 2000, everybody thought...
1: A couple of calls back, and then a caller mentioned it again yesterday. Yeah, it's that hysteria. But it was funny about computers, because now computers, everybody has a computer in their pocket. Everybody's short memories about these alarmists.
19: Yeah. All right, Mike, good call. Yeah, and as we always point out, when electricity was first invented, the same thing happened. There was hysteria that electricity would kill us all, would wipe us out. And that's what led to Mary Shelley writing the book Frankenstein, about how with electricity you could create monsters that would kill us. It happens all the time. There's a new movie coming out called Artificial, to be released Christmas Day, And this will help propel this AI hysteria. But it's a good movie. It's a very good movie. About 75% of it is true. 25% of it is total fiction. Let's go to Anthony in the Bronx. Anthony, what do you want to say?
2: You can always play in paying pennies. And what about the Brooklyn Bridge? They're afraid to go over it, right?
19: Yeah. Oh, that's a good point. Yeah, people get like that. Yeah, he's right. You know, when they built the Brooklyn Bridge, it was too scary to go over it. Nobody remembers Y2K. I mean, they remember it, but they don't remember how scared everybody was. They actually, at the time, said planes could drop out of the sky, everything could stop, the whole power grid could shut down. People look back, Y2K, sort of, they don't remember exactly how bad it was. Hey, we got a lot coming up in the next hour. We got Jimmy Failla will be with us. Lots to talk to him about. And then, you know, I'm here 9 to noon every day. It's 3 hours now, 9 to noon. Then at noon, you got Buck Sexton and Clay Travis. Then at 3 o'clock, you got the most listened to radio show in America, Sean Hannity. You got Jesse Kelly at 6. And the very funny Jimmy Failla, 9 to midnight every night here on 710 WOR.
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16: Here's what we're working on in the WOR newsroom. The Yankees call it a season after getting swept by Tampa Bay. Mayor Mamdani gets jeered at an October 7th remembrance. And the Bears are back. So, New Jersey residents, you're being told to secure those trash cans. 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
14: 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A black man from the projects comes forward with information about the case.
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14: 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Lee Harris is sentenced to 90 years.
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14: 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Clear Lee's name.
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19: Well, hey, coming up in the next hour, actually we're going to reverse things in the next hour. Usually a big opening whole thing and then the guest later in the hour, but Jimmy Failla has to do it early, so right after the news we'll talk to Jimmy Failla and then we'll do the whole opening segment after that. It's gonna be a nice day today, beautiful day today, 75 and sunny. This might be the warmest day. It's the warmest day of the week, but it might be the warmest day we see for a while. And then the weekend, well, Friday, Saturday, sunny, around 70. Looks like rain Sunday and Monday, remnants of the hurricane. So don't go away. We'll be back right after the news. The very funny Jimmy Failla coming up on 710 WOR.
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16: An iHeart radio station. It's 64 degrees at 10 o'clock. Good morning. I'm Daria Albinger. Sunny, warmer, and breezy today. We'll see a high of 75 degrees. The Weather Channel forecast is coming up. There's been an arrest at a Bronx apartment building that witnesses are describing as truly horrific.
0: Police took 31-year-old Angel Carrasco into custody Wednesday night and charged him with murder and attempted murder. Police allege that Carrasco shoved 23-year-old Natalie Ramirez off a 15th-floor balcony as she was holding on to their 8-month-old baby Tuesday. This was at the Allerville Arms apartment building in the Bronx. Residents reported hearing yelling from the apartment beforehand. The baby's in critical but stable condition. I'm Scott Pringle, WOR News.
16: The USS Abraham Lincoln will return to its home port of San Diego later today. Its near-record 10-month deployment was marked by reports of dwindling supplies, poor morale, and several suicide attempts. The first Atlantic hurricane of the year is heading toward the Gulf Coast. Isaias is expected to make landfall tomorrow or Saturday, a Category 2 storm between New Orleans and Panama City, Florida. And what is left of it is expected to cause heavy rainfall in our area late this weekend and early next week. The driver of a New Jersey transit bus was injured when the vehicle slammed into a house in Englewood early today. Police say no one appeared to be in the home at the time. A new Nobel laureate has been announced.
1: The Nobel Prize in Literature 2026 is awarded to the Canadian author Anne Carson.
16: For more than four decades, Carson has blazed a trail as a poet, a classicist, an essayist, a translator, a performer, and a visual artist. The big one, the Nobel Peace Prize, will be announced tomorrow. WOR News Time 10:02.
2: I'm Bernie Vider with the WOR traffic. It's getting better on 280 westbound. We had extensive delays earlier heading into Newark by exit 14. The crash has been cleared away. Still busy, though. And on 280 eastbound, what you're dealing with is a slow-moving maintenance vehicle along the left side of the roadway into Eisenhower Parkway. It is jammed on the stretch of the George Washington Bridge inbound upper level approach. Still 60 to 90 minutes there. 35 downstairs. The Lincoln and the Holland right around 35 to 40 minutes. Now, if you're traveling in Newark on 78, the locals westbound subject to closure, exit 56 to exit 55, serious accidents. 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
35: Seasonal fall weather in the forecast here this afternoon, with sunshine at 75, westerly breeze 56 tonight, 71 tomorrow with sunshine, and Saturday sunny skies, upper 60s, a late day rain chance on Sunday with Sunday's high in the upper 60s. Sunshine this hour 64. Richard DeWedding at the Weather Channel on 710 WOR.
16: The Yankees 2026 season has come to a close after they dropped Game 3 of the ALDS to Tampa Bay 4-3. The Liberty faces elimination after a 101-98 overtime loss to the Dream in Atlanta. Game 3 in the best-of-five series is tomorrow at Barclays. The Isles host Chicago tonight. NBA preseason. Knicks host the Wizard. The Nets entertain Philadelphia. On Wall Street, the Dow is off 10 points. The NASDAQ is down 162, and the S&P is 20 points in the minus column. Next news, 10:30. 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I'm Daria Albinger on 710 WOR.
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19: Well, hey, welcome to hour number two. That's right, we start at 9 o'clock now. Now, normally we open with my big opening 20-minute. Well, we're going to move that to later in the hour. We don't usually do this, and we wouldn't do this for just anybody, but for the very funny, brilliant Jimmy Failla, we'll do it. He can't do it later in the hour, so we'll do him first, and then we'll get to the opening second. Make sense? No, but it's worth it. Jimmy Failla is on WOR every night, 9 to midnight. It is a really funny, smart, interesting show. Then on Saturday nights, on the Fox News Channel, he does the best late-night show in television with the best opening monologue anywhere. And he's with us now. Jimmy Failla, how you doing?
3: I'm good, man. Real story. I'm supposed to be on America's Newsroom in 40 minutes, which means they want me to get 30 minutes worth of makeup. That's why we had to move this. You know this, Mark. I am standard definition pretty. If you're watching an SD, I look fine. But if you put me on an HD, it looks like a carnival attraction. So wish them luck, and thanks for having me on. I'm fired up.
19: You know, I never get makeup.
3: Ooh.
19: Well, there's always like three or four makeup people. So when it comes to me, did you get makeup? Yeah, she gave it to me. Oh, okay. I never get
3: you
19: it.
3: But you get away with it. Nobody, you look good on camera. You have, go ahead.
19: Nobody ever noticed. They don't notice. Try it one day without makeup. Nobody will notice.
3: Well, what happens to me is, and I should do that, because I get in the chair, and if it's the weekend, and I was like eating salt, and my face is a little, like they hiss. Like, they get mad at you. I'm not kidding. I get fat shamed. It's like, I go to makeup, it's like a dominatrix. They just call me names. Like, somebody had spare ribs during the football game. I'm like, all right, I'm trying over here. I'm a regular guy.
19: Yeah. And let's, we're not going to mention any names here, but let's be honest. A guy like you or me, we go in, we're in a makeup chair for 5-6 minutes. Some of these women, they go in there like an hour and a half before, and there's like three people working on them, and it's like brushes and rollers, and what the hell are they doing there?
3: Looks like a NASCAR pit crew. They're changing the fenders. What's going on? What's that pump for? What is that about? I'm confused. Blowing them things up.
19: Yeah. And then, I don't even know where to start. Let's start with Mom Donnie. What the hell was he trying to do yesterday? He's like going to the vigil for Israel. Then he's at the Palestinian restaurant. He's trying to play both sides. You can't get away with that, can you?
3: No, and that's the most insane part about it, is everybody who saw that Twitter post thought that would be like his only shame of the day. Obviously, he acknowledged Israelis, didn't say the word Jew, gave that 49 words. I believe the rest of the, Israel and America and everything else was like another 2 pages. So he gave, what's funny though, is like he didn't think he had given those dirtbags enough of a shout out. So he showed up to their rally last night and found out they weren't happy either, which I thought was, I thought the whole thing was hilarious, but so emblematic of what Mom Donnie is. He is a TikTok influencer who just wants his likes. So you're going to say the thing about Israel, but you're going to try to appease the Free Palestine nuts. And at the end of the day, people are starting to see through it. So I enjoyed it, but I don't know if this changes his calculus, because normally a lot of things he celebrates, the anniversary of the Boston Marathon attacks. Is he even going to have that party now? I don't know.
19: Okay. And then he puts out this picture where he's going to the Palestinian restaurant. What the hell is a Palestinian restaurant? Will they come out of the kitchen and massacre you? What is a Palestinian restaurant?
3: that's funny. If you don't like the food, you can throw rocks at the waitress. I mean, what is going on here? we're making jokes because this is that ridiculous. I mean, the whole Free Palestine thing. And it's something they never talk about, is who are you actually freeing it from, if we were going to get technical, because it's run by Hamas. So they yell Free Palestine like we should all be mad at the Jews, but the Jews aren't there. They're next door, just hanging out, trying to stop the rockets from flying into town. That's how dumb the whole thing is. It's like Free Palestine, Hamas runs Palestine. So I don't even get it, man.
19: Yeah. So what's going to Mom Donnie, it's an amazing, unbelievable, this would be a hell of a movie. A guy who's never had a job in his life. He's 12 years old. He's a TikTok influencer. Suddenly he's the mayor of the biggest city in the world. It's an incredible story, isn't it?
3: Yeah, well, yes. In the movie itself, it's really a good American tale. I mean, that's what he should be. He should like America. You come here and your first job is mayor of the biggest city in the country. I'd say this is a pretty tolerant society. You know, I don't ever want to hear a word about Islamophobia again. It's like you showed up to our town bashing our country, and we were like, hey, maybe put this guy in charge. Okay, I'd say it's a pretty opportunistic place.
19: Well, Jimmy Fallon's on every night, 9 to midnight, right here on WOR, 9 to midnight. The midterms, Democrats running on affordability. You know, it was Donald Trump that first campaigned on affordability in 2016. That's how they stole his idea. But are they the ones to run on affordability?
3: No, that's like my favorite thing in the world. That's like Lindsey Clancy saying we need better babysitting. It's like, come on, I don't know if this is your forte. Yeah. And they were the ones who jacked up the prices. So that, it drives me crazy because you know this. When the government spends more money, the cost of everything goes up in the process. That's what drives inflation. Too many dollars chasing too few goods. Yeah. But when they try to go, well, things are too expensive, so what we're going to do to give you a break is we're going to tax the hell out of these companies. They don't actually lower prices when that happens. They go, oh, we got this big tax bill. I guess the pack of Twinkies is going up another 49 cents. Yeah. And that's, you know this. I know this. But it's crazy because it's people who failed math and history but have figured out how to get likes on TikTok. And that's essentially what life is now. Most politicians are TikTok influencers who have a side hustle in Congress. That's what we're watching.
19: Wow. Jimmy Fallon, Krista Pike, she survived two lethal injections. What do you think? I'd say give her like three sandwiches from the Carnegie Deli. Let's see her survive that.
3: You could take her right out. I mean, because here's the other thing. People are on the fence about this because they're like, well, she deserved the death penalty, but she survived the execution. That's his own trauma. So if you take the guilt and the debate away, what you do is you give her tickets to The View. She kills herself. And then nobody has to feel bad. We're all, our hands are clean here, okay? That's the all-female execution team we need. You throw that on, she's jumping off a building, and away we go.
19: Hey, you know, every Saturday night you do the show. It's on the Fox News Channel. It is the funniest late-night show of all. You do the best monologue in television. It's like 18 minutes of just funny jokes. Then I watch Jimmy Kimmel. He does like 4 minutes of hate speech that's supposed to be the monologue. How does that happen on a network? Doesn't somebody say to him, hey, try making jokes. Try actually being funny.
3: The problem is the person who's supposed to say that, like the head writer, is his wife. And his wife, yeah, for real, his wife is the head writer on that show. As crazy as that sounds to people. And what you're really getting through him is like he's kind of the messenger for her. Because he wasn't really a comic to begin with, so he's always had writers kind of steering him in a direction. But now he has a head writer who is one of those women that would be out there cheering for Hamas, even though Hamas doesn't recognize her right to exist freely in society. Huh. So it's crazy, because there really has. There's never been a dumber time to be alive. The comedians are now making more serious statements than the news people. You know, the news people are trying to pretend Trump wanted to blow up California. Okay. What we should be focused on is the fact that California looks like somebody already blew it up. That's what we should be concerned about.
19: Yeah. Hey, when they do that, Trump says something outrageous, which he does. You know, he's got the Howard Stern side to him. They try to make it a campaign issue. Nobody cares anymore that he said something crazy. He always does.
3: No, it's so baked into the cake at this point. That Trump is a New Yorker, okay? People talk out of their butts around here. We exaggerate. We pick little fights. You know, we have, you know, our little fits that we throw from time to time. But the point is that he's just a human being, and most people have seen him now for 10 years, so you can't surprise him. This would be like running a campaign commercial that Liberace dresses loud. We're like, no, we know that. It's the rhinestones are just part of the deal now, you know, and that's their biggest problem is they're running on a lot of things the rest of us are used to. But that's why the socialists have traction, because the socialists aren't out there pretending Trump is Hitler. The socialists are out there saying we should just kill the Jews ourselves. It's crazy. But that's what's going on. I mean, that's a lot of the whole DSA movement, you know, and they were chanting last night, globalize the intifada. Guys, I mean, that is not, you know. that's the goal here. And that's the part I have a problem with. Like, I'm a free speech absolutist, but it's hard to sit, walk down the streets in our city hearing people chant, "We've got to kill everyone who doesn't agree with us," and feel like we're doing a good thing by letting them all in, you know?
19: Yeah. Well, hey, Jimmy Fallon, I know I got to let you go because you got a show to do. Tonight, 9 to midnight, every weeknight, listen to him, 9 to midnight. It's a really great show on WOR. And make sure you watch his Saturday night show on the Fox News Channel, 10 o'clock. You're taping it tomorrow night and people can come see it?
3: Yeah, we tape Friday nights. Tomorrow night, Chris Hansen from Dateline is on.
19: Oh!
3: So, I know. He's got Robert Pattinson playing him in a movie. That's a big deal. Yeah. But he's going to be in studio. If you guys want to come meet Chris Hansen and any of the Fox people, the tickets are always free at foxacrossamerica.com. It's a good hang.
19: Yeah, Friday evening, and bring somebody. It's a, you know, it's a great, it's free. It's a great date. FoxAcrossAmerica.com. You can get the tickets there and listen to Jimmy Fallon tonight. Well, thanks for today, and we'll talk to you at the normal time next week.
3: Yeah, and if they bump me from TV because, like, Trump gives a weird speech, I'll disguise my voice and call in as a caller. All right. In a little bit. Thanks, man.
19: All right, take care. The great, Jimmy Fallon. So, normally we do a big, long opening. We'll do that later in the hour. But speaking of President Trump, hey, big announcement yesterday. Actually, a big ceremony. This is a great thing he's come up with. You won't see it anywhere in the news because it's too positive. They will make sure not to mention this, but

0: must claim the account in order to manage it, allow others to contribute to it, and for children to receive all of this. So a parent has to be involved in this. Hey, when you send your kid to college, you say, what, that tuition? Why is it so much for this tuition? These colleges, somebody really needs to look into them. Exactly what the costs are, exactly why they're charging so much money. Take Yale University, maybe one of our finest universities, Yale University. They just spent $30 million at Yale. Now you're saying, oh, they must have put in the state-of-the-art computers and class. No, they spent $30 million renovating the golf course. Now, golf doesn't take 10 minutes. You play golf, it's 3 hours. Aren't you supposed to be studying or going to class or doing something? You're not supposed to be on the golf course for 3 hours. And how much does it cost to renovate the golf course? Hire a couple of landscapers. Let them mow the grass or something, or fix the sand trap. $30 million on renovating the golf course? That's why your tuition is so much. $30 million. Now, when your kid calls you from school, how is it? Oh, my God, it's so tough. The study? No, the fourth hole. They made the fourth hole longer, and they narrowed the fairway. I mean, $30 million on the golf. This is not to build a golf course. It's just to renovate the golf course. Absolutely ridiculous. So we'll get back to Crazy Mom Donnie. We'll get to AI. Is it really going to kill everybody? We'll get to Iran and a whole lot more coming up. We'll take some calls, too. 800-321-0710 is the number. 800-321-0710. Also, we'll get to these people in Congress. You won't believe how they're actually robbing you now. We'll get to this coming up. Mark Simone here on 710 WOR.
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6: What's happening, fellow sports fans? It's Andy West. Let's take a look back on this day in sports history, October 8th. We'll start off back in 1956, where Don Larsen of the New York Yankees makes history and pitches the only perfect game in the World Series for a 2-0 win over the Brooklyn Dodgers. Jumping ahead today in 1995, Dan Marino of the Dolphins broke Fran Tarkenton's completion record when he threw his record 3,687th completion to running back Keith Byers in the second quarter. And today in 2018, Boston Red Sox infielder Brock Holt becomes the first player in Major League Baseball history to hit for the cycle in a postseason game. Seems pretty amazing that it had never been done before. He completed the feat in the ninth inning of the Red Sox 16-1 Game 3 rout of the Yankees, hitting a two-run home run.
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8: Hey, we'll take some calls. 800-321-0710 is the number. 800-321-0710. So, they've caught a lot of illegal immigrants trying to vote. Lots of illegals trying to vote. They've been caught. States have admitted to it. You know how much coverage that's been getting on network TV? ABC, CBS, NBC. There's an organization that studies this. The exact number of minutes it's been covered by ABC, CBS, and NBC is zero. That's the number. Zero. No coverage of it at all. President Trump apparently, reportedly weighing new Iran strikes before the midterms. Now, we know after the midterms, once it's over, Iran is just going to get wiped out, just completely wiped out. See, they think good strategy is wait for the midterms. And then the president loses the midterms. The new Democratic Congress will stop the war. Yeah, I don't think they calculate into this. Right after the midterms, let's say the Democrats win. They don't take office until January. Trump would have 2 months to wipe out Iran. But apparently there have been meetings, preparations by the Pentagon, just in case they may launch a massive amount of strikes against Iran before the midterms, just to make it look like something's going to turn in Iraq. Now, some of this is being reported by The Atlantic, which has now become about the most unreliable publication in the world. But we'll see what happens. Hey, let's take some calls. 800-321-0710 is the number. Let's go to Bill in Idaho. Bill, how you doing?
9: Hey, Mark, how are you today?
8: I'm good. What, are you in a tunnel right now?
9: No, well, sort of. You know, I live in Coeur d'Alene, Idaho, and you said...
8: Yeah, we ask that callers get within 50 feet of the phone. So, how far away are you from the phone?
9: Oh, not too far away.
8: All right, you want to be like that? All right, wait, hang on. I'm going to go back here. I'll talk from here. How's that?
9: Okay.
8: We'll both sound like we're far away.
9: Am I closer now?
8: Yeah, how about go right up to the phone?
9: Okay, I'm up to the phone right now.
8: See, now we can hear you.
9: Okay. You know, you said the only problem with living in Idaho is you're living in Idaho.
8: Yeah, well, there you go.
9: But here's a fascinating fact that you might want to know.
8: All right. Hey.
9: There are, in this small county, there are more doctors than there are in Boston or Johns Hopkins or the Mayo Clinic. And you know why?
8: Why?
9: Because all of Canada comes down here and gets their medical stuff because socialized medicine is
8: well, I understand, but if you're from Canada, you come here for help. Why wouldn't you go to New York or the Mayo Clinic, or why would you go to Idaho?
9: Because you got to pay taxes. You don't have parking space. You know, there's no taxes here. It's there are three casinos where, you know, the old lady can go to.
8: Uh-huh.
9: You know, it's all owned by the Indians, by the way.
8: Well, it sounds like a hell of a place to live. Sounds like a lot of fun. Three broken down casinos. And lots of parking spaces. That's a great selling point.
9: Yeah, but I think Trump and you know, the Republicans use this, that the failure of the Canadian health system is driving.
8: Well, they have used it. They've used it millions of times. But Bill, we got to go talk to anybody else. Thanks for calling. Take care. Let's go to Joanne in Glendale. Joanne, how you doing?
10: Good. Love your show, Mark.
8: Thank you.
10: I just wanted to make a comment about the woman who called from Brooklyn. I don't remember.
8: The one who would only pay cash in the supermarket and won't use her credit card?
10: Yes, that's me. So I agree with her. It's a great way to budget. I even pay cash for my gas, and I do pump my own gas. So I'm with her in paying cash.
8: But you have a credit card, right?
10: Yeah, I do. I have two, but I only...
8: So you all have credit cards. What do you think it's for? This is what it's for.
10: Only if I'm buying something big, like furniture or you know, something big that I don't have a lot of cash. But otherwise, no. I like to pay cash for everything.
8: Why?
10: Because I guess it's just... I've always been like that. And it like I said, it helps me budget. I take a certain amount of money out of the bank, and that's my money for the next 2 weeks, and that's what I spend.
8: All right, that makes a little sense, but use a credit card once in a while.
10: And, you know, I met you about 20 years ago.
8: Must have been exciting, huh?
10: Well, you know, I was so intimidated.
8: Oh.
10: it was you, it was Mark Levin and Sean Hannity in that the store, that bookstore in Huntington. Remember that bookstore?
8: Oh, my God. That was, we did a book signing out there that it was so unbelievable. 7,000 people showed up and gridlocked the entire town of Huntington.
10: Well, I was one of them. Anyway, I miss that place and I miss all the book signings, but
8: That was a great bookstore called Book Review, Huntington, Long Island. It was I'm trying to remember, I think it was Mark Levin's book that had come out, but we all promoted on the air. It was me, Mark Levin, Sean Hannity, and Curtis Sliwa was there.
10: Yes, Curtis Sliwa with his son. His son was little.
8: And you will testify that so many thousands of people showed up. There were like 3,000 outside that couldn't get in, and the whole town of Huntington was gridlocked all day.
10: Oh, absolutely. Well, I got there hours early.
8: Yeah.
10: I made sure I was in. there were people lined up for blocks. Oh, that was a great day. I missed those days.
8: Actually, if you go on my Instagram and scroll back I think it was a month or two ago, I put up a picture from that day.
10: Oh, really?
8: Yeah, because you see how everybody looks different 20 years ago. But take a look.
10: Yeah, I know.
8: All right, well, and you live in Huntington?
10: No, I don't live in I live in Glendale, Queens.
8: Oh, okay. Very good. So, see, but people came from all over today.
10: I did grow up in Huntington, though.
8: All right. Thanks for calling, Joanne. Take care. Let's go. Speaking of paying cash, let's go to Vincent in Brooklyn. Vincent, how you doing?
11: Mark, I'm calling you. I was going to... you were chiding that gentleman yesterday who didn't want to use the credit card in his iPhone. These two women calling you about only using cash. Mark, that's all I use. Sometimes I use the credit card when I have like a big medical copay to pay. In fact, recently I had to go to the dentist and I fill out all, you know, my personal information. So the receptionist says, oh, you didn't fill out the information about your credit card. So I says, what for? She says, so that if you miss an appointment, we could dox your credit card. I says, look, first off, I'm not going to miss an appointment. And secondly, unless you're going to do something really big on me today where I have to pay for a crown, I'm not going to pay it. I'm not going to use a credit card. I'm going to pull out. I pulled out the broccoli roll. I says, I'm going to pay
8: broccoli
11: with cash.
8: Roll means a big wad of cash, and they take the rubber band from the broccoli, that big rubber band.
11: Right, the Andy boy, the pink rubber band.
8: Yeah.
11: So she says, well, I don't know if we could serve you. She says, I got to go speak to the boss, the dentist.
8: Did she know who she was dealing with?
11: Well, Mark, as you well know, Johnny Cash is still king. She went in
8: all right,
11: to
8: but
11: speak.
8: Vincent, some people, there are reasons they want to use cash. We understand that. But some harmless old lady, they don't need to use cash.
11: I use a credit card. I know, Mark. Well, she went in to see the dentist, and the dentist poked his head out, and he said, no problem, because you know where that cash went? It didn't go into the cash box. It went right in his pocket. And a lot of times when I'm in Europe and I go to a hotel, I never pay with a credit card. I pay with cash because what happens then, the concierge steals the money and then they make your account disappear. You were never in the hotel because took the money. They don't want a record.
8: The Vincent,
11: so
8: Vincent travel guy.
11: It serves two purposes, Mark.
8: Yeah. No, good call, Vincent. Excellent. Thanks for calling. Yeah, use a credit card. The only time you need cash, when you're bribing the maitre d' or somebody, that's when you use cash. Anyway, we got a lot to get to. Don't go away. 710 WOR. Let's get all the latest news. Here's Daria Albinger.
12: Hey, Mark. Sunny, warmer, and breezy today with a high of 75 degrees. New charges are expected to be announced against former Venezuelan President Nicolas Maduro and his wife when they appear in court today. The Maduros have been held here in New York since they were captured at the beginning of the year. A Bronx man is under arrest. He's accused of pushing his ex-girlfriend and their infant daughter off a balcony earlier this week. Angel Carrasco is charged with murder, attempted murder, and other offenses. The incident left Natalie Ramirez dead and the baby in critical condition. The Gulf Coast is preparing for the first Atlantic hurricane of the season. Isaias is a Category 1 storm with wind up to 80 miles an hour. It's expected to make landfall between New Orleans and Panama City, Florida, tomorrow or Saturday. And Canadian author Anne Carson has won this year's Nobel Prize in Literature. The big one, the Nobel Peace Prize, will be announced tomorrow. 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
14: Good day, everyone. I'm Ron Insana. On Wall Street, the Dow is sneaking into positive territory after being down as much as 500 points in pre-market action. The S&P and NASDAQ still negative after yesterday's drop. The culprits once again today, higher interest rates and higher oil prices. Oil surging as Iran hit tankers in the Persian Gulf region, and President Trump talked about bombing Iran before the midterms. Oil is up almost $4 a barrel to $92.18 here in New York, with Brent crude at nearly $105, up $4.50 on the day. But bond yields have moderated rather substantially. We hit 5.35 this morning on the 10-year, or 5.35%, all the way back to 5.28% now. The Dow is effectively flat. The S&P and NASDAQ down just a little bit. European markets mostly lower. Asia was down across the board on a surge in global interest rates and the big jump in oil prices. The market trying to see its way through here now that rates have moderated a bit for some unknown reason. Not because oil prices have come down, they simply haven't. haven't. They're holding their gains for the moment. I'm Ron Ansana for New York 710. 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
15: This is Richard DeWedding with the WOR Weather Channel forecast. A beautiful afternoon here with sunshine at 75, clear tonight 56, sunny tomorrow 71 and upper 60s on Saturday with sunshine, a late day rain chance on Sunday with Sunday's high in the upper 60s. Sunshine 64 at WOR.
7: Jesse Kelly. 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
8: Well, hey, a lot to get to. This crazy anti-Semitism that is all over the place, all over the world. It's all over New York. Yesterday, now it's the third anniversary of October 7th, the massacre of Jews, the Holocaust launched by Hamas. The protesters were all over the place. It was absolutely disgusting. These anti-Israel, really, really anti-Semitic protesters all over New York City, Columbia, NYU. Students walked out on the October 7th anniversary. They walked out, and again, Columbia, NYU, just horrible, horrible places filled with anti-Semitism now. And the students yelling, "Keep the Intifada alive. Resistance is justified." And they're all yelling "from the river to the sea," which means eliminating Israel, which is absolute out-and-out anti-Semitism. Absolutely disgusting. Now, these are Columbia, NYU students. They're all wearing all that stuff, and they're holding banners calling for NYU to divest, shutter its Tel Aviv campus. They were chanting, "Long live the Intifada, from the river to the sea. Palestine will be free." This is a river to the sea means eliminate Israel, just wipe it out. So they're talking about Holocaust here. They're cheering for Holocaust. Andrew Ross, he's a professor at NYU's American Studies program. He's part of the faculty and staff for justice in Palestine. Now, this guy, this is an NYU professor, justified Hamas's bloody invasion on October 7th. Now, remember, what Hamas did on October 7th was a Holocaust. It was genocide. It was terrorism. It was disgusting. It was an awful attack that involved slicing the throat of babies, raping women. Andrew Ross, NYU professor of American Studies, justified the attack. Justified it. He called it very tragic, but he went on to spread the stupid conspiracy theory that the Israeli Defense Forces killed some of their own citizens to make it look worse. Absolutely disgusting stuff. This is what goes on at NYU, Columbia. We know what goes on at Cornell, and how they handle it. You know, a lot of people proudly tell you they went to Columbia. It's an embarrassing thing to admit now. I know people had a Cornell pennant up on their wall. You got to take that down now. Who wants to even mention anything about these places? All right, now listen to this. This is really disgusting. Members of Congress, congressmen, senators, congresswomen, they don't get paid a lot. I mean, it's $174,000 a year. That's kind of a lot of money for most people. $174,000 for a lot of people would be a hell of a lot of money. But if you're in Congress, you feel like you're one of the most powerful people on earth, that you should be making millions. They pushed for a raise. They've been unable to get a raise for years. Now, one thing about if you're in Congress with the Senate, it is a little tricky in that you do have to have two residences. Let's say you're Chuck Schumer. You have to have a house to live in New York, and you got to have a place to live in Washington, D.C. So that's an expense most people don't have. Now, what a lot of the Congress people do is when they go to D.C., they'll become roommates. There'll be like seven congressmen living in one apartment, one big apartment. Or they'll all get a house together. Kind of a Golden Girls kind of deal. They do a lot of that. But what they're doing and what they've been doing for years, I don't think people are aware of this. Since they can't get a raise, members of the House are using their expense accounts to pay for everything. All their meals, their rent, all kinds of stuff. They're abusing it like crazy. It's been going on for years. Just charging everything to taxpayers. You won't give us a raise? We'll get our raise. We'll just bill you for everything in our life. Now, some of them, I just got one guy, Lance Gooden. He's a Republican from Texas. He kind of claims the record. He billed the taxpayers $73,000. $73,000. He charged his lodging, his meals, everything. $73,000 for lodging. For his rent, $73,000. Also charged $8,000 in meals. So it's about $81,000 that he charged to taxpayers. $81,000 in expenses. Now, you can go all over the place. There's 37 lawmakers from New York, New Jersey, and Connecticut that claimed almost $700,000 in housing, food reimbursements just last year. Here's Long Island Representative Nick LaLota, Republican of New York, sought the most of the group. $30,000 in reimbursements. $30,000 on his expense account. This is what they do, these congressmen and women. They just bill us for everything. Who do they think they are? The Clinton Foundation? Billing everybody for their food and meals and lodging. And the White House, they're going to announce the Nobel Peace Prize tomorrow. The Nobel Prize is the most ridiculous, biased award in the world. It's a very, very, very biased left-wing award. Do you remember that Barack Obama got the Nobel Peace Prize? For nothing. Nothing. He got elected president. The next day, they gave him the Nobel Peace Prize. He hadn't even started the job yet. Hadn't even taken office yet. How could you get a Peace Prize when you haven't even started? For absolutely nothing. And as President Trump likes to point out, he's already settled like seven wars around the world. He's freed like two countries, Venezuela and other. No peace prize. No peace prize. In fact, a woman that won it last year, the Venezuela leader, felt so guilty, she took her Nobel Peace Prize and gave it to Donald Trump. He has it now in the White House. But who's going to get it? It's only for left-wingers, only real left-wing people. They're the only ones eligible for Nobel Prize. So some think the new Pope, Pope Leo, is very left-wing. Some people think Prime Minister Mark Carney of Canada will get it. Why? Because he's fighting with Trump. He's a left-wing guy, and he's a big Trump opponent. Remember Navalny, the Russian guy that was put in prison. He was a political opponent. They imprisoned him. They think his wife, the widow, might get it. The Melania Trump is being praised for her work all over the world. I'm sorry, her name is Trump. Not eligible. But again, Trump has settled a number of wars. He got all the hostages back. He got all the hostages returned. Nobel Prize? Nope. They gave out the Nobel Prize in Literature today for a Canadian poet. And you can keep reading about this woman, try to figure out what the hell did she do to get a Nobel. What's it says? She translated the classic Greek poem. I got a Google Translator. I'll do that for you in a half a second. She translated Greek classic Greek poem. That, you get a Nobel Prize for that? You're kidding. Used to call that plagiarism, didn't they? I mean, you're translating somebody else's work. I'm sure she's a good poet. I'm sure she's very smart. But Nobel Prize. And don't be fooled. Hey, you know who has a Nobel Prize? The world's worst economist. The world's most slanted, biased, one of the dumbest guys on earth. What's his name? That bug-eyed weirdo. Paul Krugman. Remember the New York Times economist? He's famous for one thing as an economist. Everything he's ever predicted has been wrong. Literally, everything he ever predicted, the opposite happened. He's a complete idiot. Nobel Prize in economy. Hey, we got a lot coming up. Don't go away. Don't forget at noon, Buck Sexton and Clay Travis. And then at 3 o'clock, the most listened to radio show in America, Sean Hannity. You got Jesse Kelly at 6. The very funny Jimmy Failla. You heard him earlier this hour. He'll be here 9 to midnight. It's all on 710 WOR.
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28: Kathy Hochul is the worst governor in America. 48 utility hikes, $8 billion in higher taxes. Hochul released cop killers from jail. And now Hochul supports Mamdani's scheme to close Rikers Island, putting more dangerous criminals on our streets. New York has had enough. It's time for a change. It's time for Bruce Blakeman for governor. As Nassau County executive, Blakeman cut taxes and made Nassau the safest county in America. 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
29: 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As governor, I'll cut taxes, lower utility bills, and keep dangerous criminals behind bars. The choice couldn't be clearer. We can't survive four more years of Kathy Hochul.
28: Bruce Blakeman for governor for a better New York. 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
8: Well, hey, today, nicest day of the week, and it might actually be the nicest day for the rest of the year. It's going to be really, really nice. 75 and sunny today. Take advantage of it. 75 and sunny today. Tomorrow's Friday, it'll be 70 and sunny. Saturday, it'll be 70 and mostly sunny. Now, here's the problem. Sunday and Monday, going to have rain. Rain on Sunday and Monday. Turns out it's that hurricane. This is the remnants of a hurricane, so we get that every now and then. So you can have a beautiful Friday, Saturday, Sunday, and Monday. You're going to have a lot of rain. But today, nicest day, probably for the rest of the year. And, you know, the year is going fast, really fast. It's almost Halloween. There's pumpkin everything everywhere. The skating rink in Rockefeller Center opens in a few days. It's going real fast. So, hey, we got a lot to get to in the next hour. We'll get back to that Palestinian restaurant. Yeah, Mamdani last night. Palestinian restaurant. Everybody now talking about this place. We'll get to that coming up in the next hour. Also, the economy. What's the real deal? The real story. We'll get to that more right after the news. It's Mark Simone, 9 to noon every day, 710 WOR.
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31: An iHeart radio station. 867 degrees at 11 o'clock. I'm Daria Albinger. Sunny, warmer, and breezy today. We'll see a high of 75 degrees. The Weather Channel forecast is coming up. Mayor Mamdani told the crowd that he'd brought a message of unity to an event to mark 3 years since the October 7th attack on Israel. But not everyone agreed with him.
17: During the third anniversary remembrance ceremony Wednesday night in Union Square, anti-Israel demonstrators showed up to boo the mayor and wave Hamas flags and yell at him. This New Yorker was on hand.
18: So why are they screaming at him? They're so ignorant. It's a peace demonstration.
17: Governor Kathy Hochul later released a statement saying, in part, waving the flag of terrorist organizations is despicable. She says Jewish New Yorkers deserve to mourn in peace, free from hatred. I'm Scott Pringle, WOR News.
31: New charges are expected to be announced against former Venezuelan President Nicolas Maduro and his wife when they appear in court today. The Maduros have been held in New York since they were captured at the beginning of the year. The USS Abraham Lincoln will return to its home port of San Diego today with more than 5,000 sailors and Marines on board, including Ensign Brent Ledbetter, who's about to meet his four-month-old son for the first time.
19: I want to hold him and just give him all the love that I've been kind of withheld for the last 10 months.
31: The Lincoln spent a near-record 10 months at sea, a deployment that was marked by reports of dwindling supplies, poor morale, and several suicide attempts. That leftover chicken looks good, but is it safe to eat? The USDA now has an answer.
20: It says you need to toss out that leftover chicken after 3 to 4 days. It may look and smell safe on day 5, but apparently it's not. USDA food safety experts say harmful bacteria starts growing by then, even when it's refrigerated and covered tightly. And that applies to all types of chicken, including fried, baked, and broiled. If you let it sit too long, you can get a nasty stomach ache. If you cook for the week on Sundays, the USDA recommends eating the chicken first and saving meatless or other proteins for later in the week. Sarah Lee Kessler, WOR News.
31: Forecasters are watching Hurricane Isaias, which could become the first Atlantic hurricane of the season. It's expected to make landfall tomorrow or early Saturday, somewhere between New Orleans and Pensacola, Florida. And then what is left of the storm could bring heavy rain to our area Sunday and Monday. Comic-Con and all of its fans, all of them, are returning to Manhattan today.
0: The 20th annual event with over 400 exhibitors takes place at the Javits Center through Sunday. There are hundreds of creators in Artist Alley. Celebrity guest appearances that include Nicolas Cage and Rosario Dawson, along with exclusive Comic-Con merchandise. Tickets on the Comic-Con website are sold out for Friday and Saturday, with third-party ticket sellers warning even their inventory is getting low. Natalie Migliori, WOR News.
1: Elon Musk joins President Trump at the White House today for a summit on science. The White House says it will include the presentation of the National Medal of Science to Musk and some of the other attendees. WOR News time, 11:04.
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3: All weather in the forecast here this afternoon with sunshine at 75, westerly breeze 56 tonight, 71 tomorrow with sunshine, and Saturday sunny skies upper 60s, a late day rain chance on Sunday with Sunday's high in the upper 60s. Sunshine this hour 64. Richard DeWedding at the Weather Channel on 710 WOR.
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1: The 2026 Yankee season is in the books after they dropped Game 3 of the ALDS to Tampa Bay 4-3. That's despite coming back twice, but not the third time when it was really needed. The Liberty faces elimination after a 101-298 loss to the Dream in Atlanta last night. Game 3 in the best-of-five series and a must-win for Liberty is tomorrow at Barclays. The Isles host Chicago tonight, and in NBA preseason action, the Knicks host the Wizards and the Nets entertain Philadelphia. On Wall Street, the Dow is down 176 points, the NASDAQ is off 134, and the S&P is 24 points on the minus side. Next news, 11:30, bulletins at once. 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I'm Daria Albinger on 710 WOR.
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8: Well, hey, the president, President Trump, will be going crazy now in the next 26 days. Campaigning, rallies every day, traveling all over the country, every day traveling somewhere. This is what it means to be, as he would say, a great closer. You come alive at the end. 16th, 17th, 18th hole, you go crazy. You really come to life. So, and that's something not factored into the polls. The president will be working his tail off to get this done. He's got rallies every day. He gets on a plane and flies to another state. Now today, I'm looking at the schedule, it's actually going to be a tele-rally. It's sometimes it's a Zoom meeting, not an in-person meeting, but he'll be doing the, so that even today there's going to be a rally. And then as we get to the weekend, he'll be flying all over the place. Now, Wednesday he went to Texas to do a big rally, and he had the great pitcher Roger Clemens introduce him. Clemens is a Texas native, and that's pretty cool. You have Roger Clemens introduce you at the rally. The people there love Roger Clemens. But Clemens got quite a surprise. You know, he was asked, would you introduce President Trump at the rally? He thought that's all it was. So he gives the president a big introduction. The president gets up there and does this. And then he says to Roger Clemens, come back up here. And he had quite a surprise for him. He awarded him the Presidential Medal of Freedom. Clemens was stunned. It's an amazing thing to get the Presidential Medal of Freedom. Now, are you supposed to get that for being a great pitcher? I guess. Well, actually, if you think about it, they give it to singers, they give it to comedians. If you're really great at whatever you do, if you're just an American who's really distinguished themselves and become one of the very best in your field, yeah, that's when you get a Presidential Medal of Freedom. So good for Roger Clemens, he got one. Bad for the New York Yankees. We knew this was going to happen. I mean, we thought maybe they'll win one game at home, and then they'll, you know, there was no way they're going to win the series. They were three behind, and they were up against the greatest team in baseball right now. They're not going to win three in a row. So they lost last night. There was one home run.
9: ABS Talent System. High fly ball. Left field. Over is Mace. It's carrying back to the wall. It is up. It is out. It's a home run. Anthony Volpe has tied it.
8: Ah, there you go. See? Now the Yankees are going to win. Well, not really. All kinds of things happen. What was that weird interference call?
10: After review, we have spectator interference. In addition, the left fielder would not have made the catch. Therefore, we have one run scoring, and the batter runner is placed at second base.
8: Ah, was that the one that looked like a home run and he was about to catch? Yeah. You know, they call it spectator interference. If you're sitting in the stands, and this guy's way out in the right field seats, and the ball's coming right out, you're going to reach up and try to catch it. It's not interference. He was trying to catch it. That's the only thing you can hope for when you're way out there in the outfield sitting there, is maybe you'll catch a ball. That's about it. So the Yankees lost. It's the end of the season, and that's it. And, at least they got in the... They got in the playoffs. That's something. So Mom Donnie tried this tightrope act last night, walking right between the two, the anti-Semites, the anti-Israel crazies, and then trying to appease Jews by going to there was a vigil for those massacred on October 7th by Hamas. So Mom Donnie went to the vigil. And because of that, he got booed like crazy by his supporters, his base, the anti-Semites. And then it's the anniversary of October 7th. He puts up this ridiculous anti-Semitic nonsense on Twitter, the most awful anti-Semitic attack on Jews, attack on Israel on Twitter at the same time. So when he got to the vigil, all the Jews booed him. He was getting booed by anybody and everybody. You know, you tried to do that little high wire act where you play both sides, and it blew up in his face. So then, to make up for it, he goes to a Palestinian restaurant, and it's on the Upper West Side. Make sure the press is there, and they put out pictures of him. Now, what does that mean? A Palestinian restaurant? What the hell is a Palestinian restaurant? What, do they throw rocks at you when you're sitting there? Palestinian restaurant. Actually, what does the New York Post say? Oh, here. Palestinian restaurant. The New York Post said, it's harm to table. Palestinian restaurant. Apparently, it's a disgusting place. It's an anti-Semitic restaurant. On the menu, here's a copy. Somebody's taken a picture of the menu. Right on the menu, the big headline is, you know how they'll say surf and turf. And so their big headline is from the river to the sea. Now, that's a anti-Semitic phrase that means wipe out Israel. But it's on the menu, big letters, from the river to the sea. Here's the menu. Shrimp kebab served over rice with a side of potatoes and salad, $23. Salmon kebab, $26. Whole red snapper. Market price, I don't know, Palestinian restaurant named after somebody, a child killed October 7th. Disgusting place. But that's where Mom Donnie was proudly dining last night. Just a horrible, horrible situation, having a vicious anti-Semite as mayor. Can you imagine having a racist mayor? An out-and-out open racist mayor? Well, you got basically what you have now. In this case, anti-Semitic. Absolutely awful. A bigot as mayor. Never thought we'd actually see this. We also got a bird brain as governor. Now, the problem was nobody was paying the subway fare. Everybody's jumping the turnstile. How do you fix a thing like that? Well, you probably just look back at Rudy Giuliani, Bill Bratton, Ray Kelly. It took them about a week to fix it. And what they did was they started arresting all the turnstile jumpers. They put cops down there. You jump the turnstile, you got arrested. You know, one thing about these criminals, they got quite a network. They all talk to each other. And if you're Bill de Blasio or Eric Adams or one of these Democrats, you don't enforce the turnstile jumping, so they all do it. They just jump over the turnstile. No, they know nothing's going to happen, so they do it. And this was going on years ago. And then when Giuliani came in, he and Bratton started arresting them one by one. They arrested them all. Within 2 weeks, word spread around, don't jump the turnstile. And it stopped just like that. No more jumping the turnstile. That's the way you do it. That costs a little overtime with some cops. And when you do that, you're going to arrest hundreds and hundreds and hundreds at a time. So you have to, back then, Giuliani, they got buses, big buses, and used those as processing centers where they could take hundreds of these people down and process them. So, but you can do it. It takes about 2 weeks. Word gets around. It stops. Now, what is Kathy Hochul doing? She's spending a fortune, millions and millions and millions, to put in new fare gates. Well, why not just spend thousands and have the cops arrest them all? Well, because this is millions. This is contracts you can hand out to donors. This is spending. This is what she likes to do. That's her type of government. You spend like crazy. The MTA, run by a bunch of idiots, led by that awful Jano Lieber. So she debuted her gates. It's a big, huge glass, plexiglass gate. She says the MTA loses roughly $350 million every year from fare beaters. Well, then it's worth spending $1 million on cops. Stop it instantly. You can stop it in a week. But instead, they're spending a fortune on these gates. So far, 20 have been installed. It's a pilot program. She was showing them off. And they're going to do 20 more subway stations now. So at this rate, they'll have the gates up everywhere within 10 years, maybe. And it'll cost a fortune out of your paychecks. But this is the Hochul way. And, you know, same thing with the shoplifting and the drugstore and everywhere. That's why everything's locked up. The shampoo is locked up. The razor blades are locked up. You want some aspirin. You want some NyQuil. It's locked up. You got to ring a bell for the manager. You got to wait for 10 minutes for the manager to come over with the key, unlock it. It's a pain in the neck. If you just started to, the reason we have to do this, it was decided by Alvin Bragg and Cuomo and all these left-wingers not to enforce the shoplifting. They said under $1,000, no arrests. So they've trained, these are professionally organized gangs, they've trained armies of kids to come in with big hefty bags and steal $999 worth of stuff. And that way there's no arrest, nothing. And that's why it happens. If you started arresting them for any shoplifting, again, word would get around in 2 weeks and it would all stop. They've done that. And they started doing that in San Francisco. It stopped instantly. Hey, that stupid Starbucks. This is one messed up company. Starbucks pretty much invented the business of very high-end coffee shop, very special, all kinds of incredible things on the menu. But a lot of other chains sprung up. They're all over the place now. There's Gregory's Coffee. Guy from Connecticut named Gregory started it. They're big. They're all over the tri-state area. What's that one over there? Blank Street or whatever it's called? Or there's a couple of them that are much better. And everybody's going, you see the line there. And then down the block, you see the empty Starbucks. So remember about 2 years ago, they started rebuilding all the Starbucks. They tried to make them look better, look more sleek. Well, that wasn't the problem. The problem was the quality. The problem was the price was too high. Well, look at this. Starbucks now closing 250 stores, 17 in New York alone, so many in New York City. You know, if you got a coffee shop in New York City and you can't make it, you really got a problem. There's also mass layoffs that took place at Starbucks. They just axed about 1,000 corporate staffers, laid off 300.

0: 68% are furious about the taxes. Now, listen to this. 64% of New Yorkers, registered voters, 64% believe we should abolish all state income tax. You can do that. It's easy to do. You don't need state income tax. They do it in Florida, Texas, and a lot of places. And they make more revenue than we do. You can do it. You don't have to have a state income tax, because if you get rid of it, everybody comes running in here. Now, the only problem is, if you get rid of the state income tax, everybody's going to want to move here. That's half the reason, more than half the reason, everybody moves to Florida or Texas to get away from the tax. But 64% want no state income tax. And again, it's easy to do. Nine states have no state income tax. And if you go to any of those nine states, they're booming. Their economy is better than ours. Everything is better. They got more revenue coming in than we do. You just don't have to spend. We spend like, I think it's $400 billion between state and New York City. The budget together, $400 billion. Should be about $120 billion. The rest of that is just waste and fraud. You get rid of that. And you don't need any state income tax. You make plenty of money on sales tax, property tax, all that sort of stuff. Now, Blakeman has already said if he wins, he's going to try to eliminate all state income tax on anybody under $50,000. $100,000 a year for married couples. It'll cost about $35 billion. But again, we could easily cut $100 billion out of the budget. He wants to lower the top tax rate from 6% to 4%. Don't be surprised if this turns out to be the secret sauce that Blakeman's going to win on, that people are fed up with the taxes. They may not be telling pollsters, but we'll see. We'll take some calls next. 800-321-0710 is the number. 800-321-0710.
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1: Hurricane Isaias is strengthening over the Gulf Coast of Mexico and turning north toward the northern Gulf Coast. Hurricane and storm surge watches are in effect from parts of Louisiana across the coast. Rain and thunderstorms increase along the coast and across Florida, with heavy rain expected into Friday. Houston will top out in the upper 80s. New Orleans and much of Florida approach 90. Cooler fall air is covering the Midwest and the Great Lakes, with temperatures staying mainly in the 50s and 60s. The Northeast stays cool, with scattered showers and temperatures also in the 50s and 60s. The Plain States will warm into the 80s and remain mostly dry, while California's extreme heat is finally beginning to ease. Some inland areas, though, will remain hot, as Los Angeles reaches the mid-90s and the Central Valley still sees temperatures near 100. The Southwest Desert stay hot, with Phoenix near 100 and Las Vegas topping out in the mid-90s, while the Pacific Northwest stays mainly in the 60s with clouds and scattered showers. And Hawaii remains warm and humid, with trade wind showers and temperatures in the mid-80s. That's your national forecast. I'm Tammy Trujillo.
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5: Hey, we'll take some calls. 800-321-0710 is the number. 800-321-0710. Let's go to Terry, New York City. Terry, how you doing?
6: Hi.
5: Hi, Terry.
6: This is actually Tori.
5: Oh, I'm sorry.
6: I'm calling
5: you. Tori. I'm sorry.
6: Tori, that's okay. I'm calling because you were talking about the high cost of the expenses of our congressmen and senators.
5: Yeah.
6: Why do they have to stay in Washington now that we have FaceTime and Zoom meetings? Why does it have to be that they have to be there all the time?
5: Well, you can't have it all pandemic-like. They got this beautiful Capitol and this beautiful chambers, and don't you want them to use the building?
6: I understand that, but they could use it a few times a year and then know who they're representing, actually live in the communities
5: They do that in the state assembly and legislature here. It's a part-time job. You only go up there like once a week or once every couple of weeks. You could do that. And then what do we do with the Capitol? Rent it out for weddings and bar mitzvahs? What do we do with it?
6: There you go.
5: Yeah.
6: I'm just saying, then the lobbyists wouldn't have as much ability to get to them. And
5: Well, that's the reason. That's the reason they have to be in Washington, so the lobbyists can take them to lunch and dinner, and send them women, and do all that stuff. A lot of stuff goes on there. Money's passed around.
6: I think so.
5: All right.
6: Well, I just wanted to share that.
5: Good point, Tori. Thanks for calling. Let's go to. Hang on. Let's go to Tom in Queens. Tom, how you doing?
7: Hey, Mark, good morning.
5: Yes.
7: So,
5: go Buchanan. AI. I know. You can tell. Well, yeah.
7: No, we can't. Oh, AI, with the what's really going to take a hit, if it's not already, is the camera industry and the phones and the cell phones.
5: Oh, what do you mean?
7: Pictures that they take.
5: Yeah.
7: Well, they use AI in some of the editing on these phones and along with the pictures that you take, which is amazing. And it's going to put a lot of camera industry.
5: Well, yeah, but you still have to have the camera to get the picture that you want to use AI on.
7: Well, I mean, I use my cell phone, but I used to use Olympus. I used to go out and buy Olympus cameras.
5: Well,
7: now
5: the only problem with that, in all the testing as from the iPhone 17 on and then the 18, all the testing shows it's equivalent now of a Canon or a Nikon camera in pixels, quality, definition, all that.
7: There you go.
5: Yeah. Well,
7: that's my point.
5: Yeah, it's a good point.
7: It's going to take a real hit on them.
5: No, you're right. You're absolutely right. Well, thanks for calling. Yeah, it used to be film cameras with film in them. You know, I've been a photographer all my life. I had all these great Nikons and everything, and then we all went to digital cameras. And then I was going to get rid of all the film cameras, and I said, I wonder how much they're worth. And if you want to know, just go on eBay, see what they're selling for. Well, a top Nikon film camera, I look on eBay, it's selling for about $8. $9. They're not worth anything. So you had to throw them all out. Now, he's right. At some point, you're going to throw out all those great Nikon and Canon and Olympus digital cameras. But it's going to be a while. The only time you still see them used, professional photographers at the wedding, because you look silly if you're just using your phone. If you're going to charge them $1,000 to be the photographer, you got to have a big camera and lights and everything. Let's go to Vera in New York. Vera, how you doing?
8: How you doing? I'm good. I was calling you to, how do they do polling? Because I've been voting since I was 17 years old, and I'm 80 now. And nobody never polled me.
5: Well.
8: I never.
5: You can't poll everybody, but there are people. I've been contacted by polls. It's happened.
8: Okay, they never contacted me. Okay, that was my first.
5: I think it's just you. I think they just don't like you. It's just you, personally.
8: Since I was 17, I voted in everything, special elections, everything I voted in. But the second question I wanted to ask you, this year I went to vote for my primary at my polling site.
5: Already?
8: Now, when I went to vote, and I went in, you know, and I gave them my card and everything, and they gave me I'm a Republican.
5: Yeah.
8: Okay? They gave me a ballot, and so when I looked at it, I'm like, well, this is the wrong ballot. And they said, ain't no Republicans running. I'm like, okay, then I can't vote. And they said, you can do it after David. I'm like, how can I do it after David? I'm not a Democrat.
5: Yeah, this is okay. This is tampering. Where was this polling place?
8: This is in Washington Heights.
5: Oh, okay. They're screwing around with the polling and giving you the wrong thing and deliberately.
8: Yes, sir. But I'm smart enough to know that. So I said, I can't do that. That's fraud.
5: Well, you sound like a pretty...
8: Like, well, you so anyway, I just wanted to, you know...
5: No, say that's good. You sound like a pretty sharp woman, Vera. Very good. Thanks for calling. Yeah, they do sometimes screw around, give you the wrong ballot, do that kind of stuff. Let's go to Barbie in New Jersey. Is that your name, Barbie?
9: Yeah. Hi.
5: Like the doll?
9: Yes.
5: Oh, okay.
9: So I want to know what your opinion is of Judge Napolitano.
5: Very nice guy. Very, very nice guy.
9: Yeah.
5: What's the matter? You want me to attack him? He's a friend of mine. I can't attack the guy.
9: He doesn't seem like he likes Trump.
5: I don't think he does. I think he's anti-Trump. Well, that has nothing to do with anything. That's fine.
9: He does.
5: Some of my best friends hate Trump. Don't
9: what's
5: you?
9: What's going on? Do you know the latest? What's going on with Maria Bartiromo? Do you know if she's going to pop up anywhere?
5: Yeah, she'll pop up somewhere. She's actually having a good time right now. You don't realize to do that show, she had to get up like at 3 a.m. every day.
9: Wow.
5: You know what that's like getting up?
9: Maybe she's happy.
5: You know, I got to get up at 7 a.m. to do this show, and it's killing me. It is killing
9: goodness.
5: Me. Killing
9: my
5: me.
9: Goodness.
5: I've never gotten up that early in my life. It's killing me.
9: Mark, you should have started at 9 a long time ago.
5: Oh, please.
9: I don't know how you got away with that.
5: I don't know. I mean, the show's pretty good 9 to noon, but getting up that... So for her, getting up at 3 in the morning. Now she can sleep as long as she's actually enjoying herself. She'll pop up and she'll get something.
9: Good. But right
5: now,
9: I like her.
5: She's a very nice person. Right now, she's happy and doing fine. Hey, when we come back, we'll talk to the brilliant economist, Steve Moore, and we'll get the truth about affordability. We'll get the truth about taxes and all this stuff coming up on 710 WOR. Let's get the latest news. Here's Daria Albinger.
10: Hey, Mark. Sunny, warmer, and breezy today with a high of 75 degrees. Marchers supporting Jane Doe are making their way from Columbia University to the state Supreme Court in Foley Square. That's where the woman who claims she was gang raped at a Cornell University fraternity house in 2024 filed her lawsuit. The Gulf Coast is bracing for Isaias. That's the season's first hurricane. It's expected to make landfall tomorrow or early Saturday, somewhere between New Orleans in Pensacola, Florida, and the remnants could bring heavy rain to our area by Sunday. New Jersey Transit wants to know what caused one of its buses to crash into a house in Englewood this morning. The driver's hospitalized, and there was no one on the bus at the time. It isn't clear at this point if anyone in the home was hurt. The Nobel Prize for Literature has been awarded to Anne Carson. She's a Canadian author. The Nobel Peace Prize winner will be announced tomorrow, and once again, President Trump says it should be him. Next news, 12 o'clock bulletins at once. Wake up with Curtis Sliwa and Larry Menti. 6 to 9 weekdays. I'm Daria Albinger on 710 WOR.
11: This is Richard DeWedding with the WOR Weather Channel forecast. A beautiful afternoon here with sunshine at 75. Clear tonight, 56. Sunny tomorrow, 71. And upper 60s on Saturday with sunshine. A late day rain chance on Sunday with Sunday's high in the upper 60s. Sunshine 64 at WOR.
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5: Well, the great economist Steve Moore, he's got a wonderful book that you should read. 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
25: Hey, Mark, I'm doing well. Getting ready for the big elections a month away, 30 days.
5: Yeah, Democrats, you know, they're running on affordability. Wasn't it Donald Trump that first ran on affordability years ago, and they've stolen his issue from him? And
25: if you look at, this is the issue of the day, and no question about it. And I think the elections will really be decided on which party people think are more going to give people a better bang for their buck. And it's interesting because if you look at the inflation rates now and how much things cost, food, housing, gasoline, and so on, did you know 80% of the increase in the prices that people are paying happened under Biden, not Trump? 80%.
5: Wow.
25: So, you know, that's point number one. Point number two, you know, we've seen incomes in Trump's first 2 years in office run ahead of inflation to the tune of about $2,000. Now, in the last 3 or 4 months, that's reversed. And so, you know, people's paychecks have not kept pace with inflation, but for the first 14 months, they did. But the other point I would make is if you look at the 6 states that have the highest cost of living, the least amount of affordability, you know which states those are?
5: Let me guess. Blue states.
25: Yes. New York, New Jersey, California, Connecticut, Massachusetts, and Illinois. So we're going to put, if you're concerned about affordability, which we all are, you're going to put the people who can't do anything about affordability in their own states in power? It doesn't make a lot of sense. I mean, so Trump cut taxes with his big, beautiful bill. That was a $2,000 basically pay increase, after-tax pay increase for workers, Democrats want to get rid of that. No. They all voted against that.
5: Yeah. Hey, this is a study that came out. 64% of New Yorkers think we should get rid of the state income tax and have no state income.
25: What?
5: But that
25: really?
5: Can, yeah. And that can be
25: done. Oh, my God.
5: That can be done, right? It's you can do that.
25: Well, I have not seen that study. You're going to send that. Yeah, send that to me, Mark, because that's amazing. What was the number?
5: 64% don't want to have state income tax.
25: Well, I mean, so people might think, gee, well, how is New York going to survive without a state income tax? But guess what? We have eight states across the country. We used to have nine, but Washington just adopted an income tax. The fools out there on the West Coast. But we have eight states today, including New Hampshire, Florida, Texas, Tennessee, Wyoming, Nevada, and one or two others that escape me right now. I think South Dakota has no income tax either. So these states, you know, they have roads, they have hospitals, they have schools. You know, they've got all the public infrastructure you need. Florida, actually, as you know, we've talked about this many times on your show, has no income tax. They spend half as much money on government per capita as New York does, and yet they have better services in Florida than they do in New York.
5: Yeah, and they have a bigger population. They got more major cities than New York does.
25: Yep, yep. So this would be such a shot of steroids into the butt of the New York economy if they could do that. It would be such a game changer. I don't think Kathy Hochul is likely to do that, but you put the Republicans in, they might go for that. I mean, it would be so revolutionary. I mean, even to think about it, if New York added their income tax, oh my God, you would see so many people reversing. They'd be, you know, they're right now on the road, you know, going to Georgia or Alabama or Florida or Texas. They just reverse and they get back on the highway, go right back to New York. I mean, New York has lost 2 million people. You know, New York has lost their population loss in the last 12 years exceeds the entire population of Manhattan.
5: What? Oh my God.
25: Yeah.
5: Yeah, but
25: that's how many people have left. 2.15 million people have left New York over the last 10 years.
5: Yeah, but wait a minute. If they come back, it's already crowded. It's already gridlock here. What would we do with all these people?
25: Well, you know, it's going to be depopulated pretty soon. And then you've got, you know, upstate areas in New York that are getting clobbered by the income tax. They won't drill for, you know, you've seen those charts we have in our hotline that show that amazingly, you've got all the drilling is going on right on the Pennsylvania-New York border in Pennsylvania, but none of it's going on in New York. So they're digging down in Pennsylvania and then going laterally underneath New York and taking out all your oil.
5: Wow. Hey, and people may not realize, besides the state tax, we're paying climate tax, aren't we? We're all paying it.
25: The which tax?
5: Climate tax. We're paying for all this green stuff.
25: Oh, well, so this is the new thing. This is very scary. So, you know, the climate movement has sort of, most people sort of moved beyond climate change. It was yesterday's, you know, scare tactic. But, you know, they haven't given up on this, and they've lost elections. And, you know, people go, wait, you want to raise my gas price to $8 a gallon with all these taxes you want to put on, you know, energy? So the new thing is all of these left-wing interest groups and the trial lawyers are getting together, and they want to sue Exxon for the fact that they have you know, a drought in Iowa, or for the fact that they have you know, the forest fires in California and so on. Well, Exxon didn't do that. They're trying to blame all of these quote climate crises on the Exxon and Chevron and oil companies. And it what worries me, if you get some liberal courts here in America, they might side with the environmentalists, and they want to sue these companies for billions and billions of dollars. Well, if you sue Exxon and Chevron for billions of dollars, do you think that's going to lower the price of gasoline?
5: It's just amazing what these politicians get away with, and this whole
25: Well, it used to be like, remember the big payday that the trial lawyers had was when they sued the tobacco companies. Remember, that was what 30 yeah. 40 years ago, and so they've been waiting for the next tobacco bonanza, and so now they want to sue the oil companies. There's one difference: cigarettes make, you know, kill people. Oil does not kill people. It makes life on earth possible.
5: Wow. Hey, for all this money this green scheme has raised, Have they accomplished anything as far as making the environment better?
25: Well, that's the thing that they now admit, you know, that the now they're saying is, the temperature is going to even rise faster than we thought, even after spending trillions and trillions of dollars on climate change. So it's made no difference whatsoever. But guess what? It's made a lot of people very, very rich. And, you know, climate change is a good business to be in because it's yeah. it's sort of the it's a big racket. And so I call it the climate change industrial complex. Like we used to have the military industrial complex. Now it's the climate change industrial complex.
5: So the whole, but nuclear power, we got rid of our nuclear plant here in New York, thanks to Cuomo. And that was 25% of our energy. But talk about how Google, there's other places using small, effective nuclear power.
25: So this is a really amazing story, the comeback of nuclear. Do you remember, I think you're old enough to remember, Mark, the movie China Syndrome?
5: Oh, yeah.
25: That one?
5: Yeah.
25: With Jane Fonda? And I have to say, I mean, that movie probably single-handedly destroyed the nuclear industry for 30 years. It scared people. I remember watching it and saying, I don't want nuclear power. It's going to be a brain, you know, I'm going to get cancer. And so, you know, it was all basically just fake. But it as a propaganda tool, it sort of worked well. I mean, it shut down we didn't build a nuclear plant for 25 years after that.
5: Wow.
25: Well, now, guess what? For the first time in 30 years, more Americans favor nuclear power than oppose it. So Americans now realize it was just a big hoax. And so we should be building nuclear power. It's a great way to get energy. We're going to need energy for our, you know, technology future. And, you know, it's clean, it's efficient, it's cheap, and nuclear plants don't, unlike solar and wind power, which take up thousands and thousands of acres of land, you know, nuclear power takes up maybe 20 acres, not 2,000 acres.
5: Yeah, it's unbelievable. And
25: so Google is building a big nuclear plant now, and to help fund and provide the power for the power centers and the data centers that they need to build around the country. And that makes a lot of sense to me.
5: Yeah. Well, Steve Moore, great as always. You should get his book, The Trump Economic Miracle. It'll really explain things to you. And this daily briefing you put out every day, this is one of the best news summaries, analysis, issues.
25: And it's free.
5: It's free. How do you come up with this every day? You got like four or five.
25: Just go to unleashprosperity.com, folks, and you get it for free.
5: Yeah. 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It's really good. 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Steve Moore, thanks for being with us.
25: Thanks, Mark. Have a great weekend. Take care.
5: Take care. Hey, don't forget the show's now 3 hours. 3 hours. 3 hours, 9 to noon every day. 9 a.m. till noon. First hour, action-packed. All 3 hours, a lot of stuff going on. 9 to noon every day. Then at 12 noon, you got Buck and Clay. You got two hosts for the price of one. 3 o'clock, you got the most listened to radio show in America, Sean Hannity. You got Jesse Kelly at 6. Jimmy Fallon. This is a funny, interesting show every night, 9 to midnight. And, of course, before I come on, it's Curtis Sliwa, Larry Menti, every morning, 6 to 9. 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
12: Kathy Hochul is the worst governor in America. 48 utility hikes, $8 billion in higher taxes. Hochul released cop killers from jail. And now Hochul supports Mamdani's scheme to close Rikers Island, putting more dangerous criminals on our streets. New York has had enough. It's time for a change. It's time for Bruce Blakeman for governor. As Nassau County executive, Blakeman cut taxes and made Nassau the safest county in America. 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
13: 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The choice couldn't be clearer. We can't survive four more years of Kathy Hochul.
12: Bruce Blakeman for governor for a better New York. 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
5: Well, hey, there's a hurricane barreling through due to hit the West Coast, the panhandle of Florida and Alabama. You remember... people were saying that ever since we called it the Gulf of America instead of the Gulf of Mexico, ever since Trump renamed it Gulf of America, no hurricanes? Well, this is the first one. There's a big hurricane coming through there. There's another hurricane that we'll get the remnants of it over the weekend. Sunday and Monday we'll get some rain as a result. Otherwise, it's going to be a beautiful day today, like really nice. Maybe the nicest day for the rest of the year. It's going to be sunny and 75 today. So that'll be good. And then beautiful Friday, Saturday, and then Sunday, Monday, expect some rain, result of a hurricane. Trump administration, you know, they got a great relationship with all the tech companies. We have all the heads of the tech companies, the people you'd think would be so anti-Trump. They're always there in the White House, whether it's Apple or Zuckerberg or Bezos. They're so friendly, and they're all there with Trump all the time. Well, it looks like there's trouble between the Trump administration and Microsoft In fact, the Visa program, Microsoft has been cut off from the program. Trump administration says Microsoft's been something about fraud, abuse. So look for a brewing battle, Microsoft versus the Trump administration. And this is Bill Gates is not helping either with his wild ranting and yelling and screaming and huffing and puffing. Gates on the Sunday shows yelling, AI is going to kill everybody and all. Now, this could be what's known as Operation Change the Subject. Gates trying to get everybody to forget about him and Epstein and start thinking about him as the AI guy, the guy to book to talk about AI. Anyway, we're out of time. Don't forget, I'm here 3 hours every day. 3 hours, 9 to noon, 3 hours every day. Follow me on Instagram, too, Mark Simone NYC at Instagram. So I'll be back tomorrow at 9. Talk to you then. 710 WOR.
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3: It is now 67 degrees out, 12 noon. I'm Liz Warner, a Bronx man now under arrest for allegedly pushing his ex-girlfriend and their baby off of a balcony, killing the mother, seriously injuring the infant.
4: Police took 31-year-old Angel Carrasco into custody Wednesday night and charged him with murder and attempted murder. Police allege that Carrasco shoved 23-year-old Natalie Ramirez off a 15th-floor balcony as she was holding on to their 8-month-old baby Tuesday. This was at the Allerville Arms apartment building in the Bronx. Residents reported hearing yelling from the apartment beforehand. The baby's in critical but stable condition. I'm Scott Pringle, WOR News.
3: Several rallies against sexual violence taking place across New York City today as Cornell's alleged fraternity rape case continues to spark debate nationwide.
6: The first stop, Columbia University, as marchers make their way down to Foley Square outside the New York State Supreme Court. That's where Cornell University's Jane Doe filed her lawsuit against the university, alleging she was given ketamine and became incapacitated as she was sexually assaulted by Chi Phi frat brothers in October of 2024. The Stop Sexual Violence Day of Action is organized by those who planned the Women's March. Natalie Migliori, WOR News.
3: We are now getting conflicting reports about various disruptions at last night's October 7th Hamas Attacks Memorial event downtown. We get more from Andrew Whitman.
14: The event at Union Square, which Mayor Mamdani attended, was to honor the 1,200 people killed in the Hamas attacks on Israel 3 years earlier. Every report indicated a large pro-Palestinian group heckled that vigil and booed Mamdani, calling him a traitor, despite Mamdani accusing Israel of genocide in Gaza earlier in the day. The New York Times reported the group delayed the vigil. The Daily News says the protesters, quote, swarmed the plaza, squared off with mourners, and occupied seats set aside for attendees. Andrew Whitman, WOR News.
3: And the FBI is now revealing additional details on the arrest of 18-year-old Minnesota man Sheikh Doon Mohammed. Officials say he was planning an ISIS-inspired attack inside the massive Mall of America. We get more from ABC's Pierre Thomas.
17: The FBI had been monitoring Mohammed for nearly 2 years, starting while he was still a minor, and today claimed his anger and radicalization had been steadily escalating.
18: 100% committed.
17: In March of 2025, Mohammed allegedly messaging an FBI undercover informant that he wanted to get a gun to, quote, just start killing a bunch of white people.
3: Legendary pitcher Roger Clemens awarded the Presidential Medal of Freedom.
19: President Trump made the announcement Wednesday at a rally in Clemens, native Texas. Clemens, who played for years with the Red Sox and won 2 World Series with the Yankees, said he was stunned and that there's no other president he'd want to get the medal from. The award is the nation's highest civilian honor and has been given to athletes from Babe Ruth and Tiger Woods to Jackie Robinson and Joe DiMaggio. I'm Mark Mayfield.
3: Two Romanian nationals under arrest for jewelry thefts on Long Island involving hugs as a distraction. Nassau County police say a woman in Valley Stream told them a man and a woman pulled up to her asking for directions recently at BJ's Wholesale Club in Valley Stream. Now, after the victim helped them, the woman gave her a hug out of appreciation and at the same time took a gold necklace off her. Police think the couple also pulled the same stunt in Franklin Square and East Meadow. Both now face 3 counts of grand larceny. 67 degrees out, it's 12:03.
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9: This is a WOR Weather Channel forecast. Beautiful afternoon here. Beautiful weather next couple of days. Sunshine and 75. Light westerly breezes. Clear tonight, 56. Sunny tomorrow with a high 72 and 68 on Saturday with sunshine. Rain chances late Sunday. Highs in the upper 60s. Richard DeWetting of the Weather Channel on 710 WOR.
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0: Welcome, everybody, to the Thursday edition of Clay and Buck, your one-stop shop for everything you need to know about all the things going on. We're going to get deep into the details. We're going to have some insights. We're going to have some fun. We're going to cover it all today. Midterms, obviously, looming large as they get closer. And we will look at what races are tightening, which ones are going to be critical, and a lot going on there, including up in Michigan, obviously. That's going to be very much in our thoughts. Trump was in Texas with baseball legend, in fact, Clay, a baseball legend so legendary that I even know who he is, Roger Clemens. Yes. That's considerable when you cross over into Buck World. I'm like, I know who that guy is. Trump was there in Texas. We'll talk about some of what he had to say. He is all over the place in the media as this election tightens. We've also got a couple other things here. I don't do a lot of weather here, but I am in South Florida, and I'm seeing, Clay, Hurricane Isaiah's. Is that how we're saying it?
1: I don't know how to pronounce it. I've only read it. But yes, it is coming in. That's what I was saying yesterday on the Gulf Coast, potentially near where we spend a lot of time. I haven't seen the absolute last track, but it looked like here's it was where we are in the Pensacola area.
0: Yeah, it's first Atlantic hurricane of 2026, northern Gulf tonight into Friday, Category 1 this morning, about 80 miles per hour, centered roughly 385 miles south-southwest of the Mississippi River mouth, tracking east-northeast. National Hurricane Center expects it to strengthen toward 100 plus miles per hour, then shear before landfall Friday evening sometime somewhere between Gautier, Mississippi. Did I say that right? It's definitely French. Is that, you know, an origin? Gautier? Like Jean-Paul, almost like Jean-Paul Gaultier, although people are going to be like, how dare you? That's a French fashion guy. Gautier, is it Gautier? I don't know. And Miramar Beach, that one I got. Miramar Beach, Florida. I know that one. Cone centered near Orange Beach, Alabama. Storm surge warning. Look, we're going to watch this. It could, hopefully it will, just dissipate, turn away, not be that bad. But it's hurricane season and there's a hurricane in the mix. So we'll keep an eye on that as we can talk to you. Obviously, we got our thoughts are with all the people who are all along that Gulf Coast who listen to this show and all their neighbors and all their friends and their communities as that thing gets closer. By the way, Clay, Pentagon has told CENTCOM to finish prep for renewed Iran strikes. Axios piece here. Yeah. What's up?
1: I read this and it feels to me like just a threat that we want Iran to hear.
0: Yep.
1: Like it's like the dad going to get the paddle, or as Buck found out, the teacher still in school who was allowed to paddle kids saying, hey, paddle's on the desk now. I would be very surprised. Maybe I'll be wrong. I would be very surprised if we hit Iran between now and election day in any kind of significant way. Maybe I'm wrong. I would be surprised if anything significant happens in the next.
0: I agree. Cause here's the thing. People who are like, well, we should just hit Iran harder and harder. At some point, if you did destroy all of their critical infrastructure or enough of it that it would be irreparable for years to come, well, then you don't actually have leverage anymore because now you've just impoverished the whole country and the whole thing is a disaster and it actually becomes a humanitarian crisis. So that, I don't think that's the pathway that they want here either. So if anything, more strikes would be likely in the mow the grass category of keep them contained, make sure they can't hit our bases too effectively. But yes, Clay, I agree with you. I thought you were going to jump in with what it's exactly right. I think there's no game change, strikes coming to Iran, especially right before the election, because I think the Iran thing is a drag for the GOP. It just is. Trump can say it was worth it. People can say it was worth it. But if we're talking about the electorate, the polling and what's going on, the Iran thing has not been helpful so far, according to polling in the midterms. If the polling is wrong, okay, who cares? But we're just looking at the snapshot of where we are right now. Go out and vote. Vote Republican. Don't let the communists take charge. Clay, this is interesting to me, though. Trump was in San Antonio for Ken Paxton and at the Freeman Coliseum. He was out there for him. Should we be feeling better about the fact that Trump was there, or should we? Here he is. Guys, play cut 12. This is Trump trying to put himself right in the mix in the middle of this. Play it.
2: In this election, I'm asking you to pretend. Remember, pretend. You just have to pretend. Somebody said I'm forcing them. I'm not forcing. Pretend that I'm on the ballot because we get a lot more votes. We get, when I'm on the ballot, we get exactly 48% more votes. So, you know, in a way, we are on the ballot, let's face it, because they're going to destroy everything that we've done. So please pretend that I'm on the ballot. Get out and vote.
0: Are the Democrats going to remember not to mess with Texas, Clay? How does this shake out?
1: Ken Paxton, I think, is going to win. I think Greg Abbott's going to win. I've been consistent on this. And you and I just did Mark Halperin's podcast, and he's got an intriguing podcast that he does. And I would just reiterate to me, as we sit here, what, it's 25 days-ish, 26 days until the midterms. And I know many of you, including me, are going to be going ahead and voting early. I'm going to vote next week. So I will have my ballot in. So increasingly large numbers of people will have already voted, certainly starting next week. So it's a snapshot of every day at that point in time. I don't believe. So first of all, I do believe that Maine and Michigan and New Hampshire and Minnesota are relatively close. That is four states that typically vote Democrat. I know we won Michigan in the 2024 election, but those are typically Democrat states. I don't believe those four states can be close, and Nebraska, Kansas, Iowa, and Texas can be close. I don't think it's possible for both of those things to have occurred. So I suspect that we're going to see the red states do what they typically do, which is vote red. Now, that requires that everybody go out there and vote, and I think there are certainly alarming signs because the people that live in red states and hate Trump, you know, are going to show up. And I think the biggest fear in general is when Trump is not on the ballot. What did Trump get? 77 million votes in 2024. If the people who vote for Donald Trump show up in 2026 in substantial numbers, Republicans will do great. I think 20 million people who voted for Trump will not show up at least and vote in the midterms in 2026. 20 million people. Like, that's a lot of the Trump vote. Maybe I'm going to end up wrong. We'll see what the total number of Republican voters there are nationwide. But that's the Democrat hope, is that in red states, typical Trump voters just don't show up. And the people who hate Trump, we know, are going to show up no matter what. And he's not on the ballot, which is why he's saying, pretend I'm on the ballot, because if people feel like they're voting for Trump, then they show up in a way that they don't otherwise.
0: I'm going to give you, or rather, I'm going to take this opportunity to be Mr. Sunshine and Rainbows. That's right. It's like Candyland. I'm just passing out candy canes with political nuggets of wisdom attached. CNN's Harry Enten, Clay, a key metric looking good for Republicans. Top of the list here. Cut one. Play it.
3: The GOP's best party registration position relative to the Democrats in a midterm in at least 20 years. Pennsylvania, North Carolina, Nevada, Arizona. The bottom line is this. Republicans right now are in a much stronger position than they have been, not just compared to 8 years ago, but over the long term as well. The relative health of the Republican Party, at least in terms of party registration, is pretty gosh darn good.
0: So, Clay, on the upside, we have Republicans in the best, as you heard, registration and decade registration advantage in key states and decades. So the Trump era has made enough Republicans, if you will, for this to actually go really well in the midterms. We've made those Republicans. Will they actually vote? That's where we are.
1: I also think, Buck, there is a huge number of people that are out there that are double haters, because I don't think that, especially for men, the Democrat Party is wrong on everything. And I think there are a lot of people, probably some of you out there driving around right now, that thoroughly hate Democrats, but you're frustrated with Republicans. And so you would tend to lean towards the right, and you may have voted for Trump two or three or even just one time recently, and you just feel frustrated because politicians typically don't do a lot of the things that politicians say they will do. So the so-called double haters, I'm curious how they will break down. My general expectation is most people who double hate are just not going to show up. But really the question is, when you're a double hater, okay, you don't like Republicans, you don't like Democrats, you're frustrated. Who do you really hate the most? Because sometimes it's not picking somebody you like the most. Sometimes it's picking someone that you hate the least. And I think there are a lot of people in that category. But in general, look, if James Tallarico were Beto, I would be more nervous. Tallarico, Buck, has not been on the campaign trail. Have you seen this? For like 10 days because he supposedly got the flu. He's 35 years old. How is he not campaigning for 10 days because he got the flu? This is a weird story that isn't getting that much attention. He hasn't been on the campaign trail at all. I get you get sick 10 days for the flu when you're 35 years old. Something's weird there. I don't know what exactly is going on, but I just know that Tallarico is not a representative normal Texan. And I find it hard to believe that over the next month, as Texas really kind of gets locked and loaded on the fact that a race is coming, and as President Trump is going around and doing all his rallies, I find it incredibly hard to believe that Democrats are actually going to do well in Texas. And I just come back on, they've been saying the same story, oh, we're going to flip Texas, oh, we're going to flip Texas, for my whole life, and it basically never happens. I think the Democrats have not won a statewide race in Texas since the 90s. That can be a little bit dangerous, though, Buck, if only because it creates a sense of expectation and a lack of urgency on the Republican side, where I think there's frankly a lot of people out there listening to us right now that are just saying, hey, this is not really a threat, and they may be less motivated to go out and vote. So that's kind of my take in general. We have a take from Trump talking about how Tallarico, cut nine, has just not been on the road. Listen to this.
2: He's a vegan. He wants to eat a piece of lettuce. A little piece of lettuce, please. But he's been seen. You know, you haven't seen him in a couple of weeks. I hear the guy's disappeared. Nobody knows. You know where he is? He's sick because he's been forced to eat meat for political reasons, and he's throwing up all over the place. He's sick.
0: Well, I think it's tough to win.

0: 103 degree fever. Weird to me. Very strange to me that in the midst of this campaign, he suddenly has vanished. I don't even have any theory. It doesn't feel to me like you miss 10 days of work with the flu if you're a normal 35-year-old.
1: I think that's fair, but I don't think he's a normal 35-year-old. I think he's a very weird guy. One could even say, Clay, he's Talafrico.
0: He is indeed Talafrico. Well, is this me or is this you? 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
5: In postseason baseball, the Cleveland Guardians stayed alive in their series with the White Sox, winning 9-3. They had 11 hits after managing just 3 runs and 7 hits in the first 2 games of the series combined. Game 4 is tonight in Chicago at 8 Eastern on TBS, the only division series left because the Dodgers are headed back to the NLCS thanks to Andy Páez, who had a 2-run, bases-loaded single in the 7th to take the lead. Max Muncy added a home run in the 9th, and LA eliminated Atlanta 4-1. The Tampa Bay Rays swept the Yankees, winning Game 3 4-3, thanks to a Victor Mesa Jr. 2-run home run in the 6th, and fan interference on a ball hit by Anthony Volpe that looked to be a game-tying home run. And the Brewers are headed back to the NLCS after beating the Padres in Game 4 3-1. Garrett Mitchell made a key catch in the 8th, robbing Manny Machado of a game-tying home run. And in the NFL, Thursday Night Football, tonight Tampa is in Dallas, kickoff 8:15 Eastern on Amazon Prime Video. 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

0: Welcome back in, Clay and Buck. President Trump has just posted on Iran, Buck. We are having productive discussions with the Islamic Republic of Iran. I want to make it clear to everybody that while Iran is in very bad condition, both economically and militarily, and while the blockade will remain in full force and effect with oil flowing in record numbers through the Hormuz Strait, 22 million barrels last night alone, not one barrel coming from Iran. We will not be attacking Iran at any time prior to the midterm elections. Iran will not have a nuclear weapon. So, President now saying publicly, in response to that Axios story, what you and I said, which is it seems highly unlikely. This seemed like a little bit of a threat that wasn't going to materialize. So now you can say, well, this is Trump playing 4D chess. Now he's really going to attack them. Yeah, I would be very surprised. I would just reiterate, Buck, if there were an attack in some way.
1: People who Trump needs to get out and vote, or rather the Republicans need to get out and vote, they don't like the war. Now, that doesn't mean please email or call me now and be like, well, Buck, I know a lot of you do, but I'm saying the people who are on the fence or maybe going to show up, they don't like the war. So any escalation between now and Election Day would be foolhardy.
0: Yeah.
1: And Trump knows that. To Trump's credit, he knows that, which is why he's putting this to bed right away. But it's also an indicator, I'm just going to tell you right now, there's not some great deal that's going to be had with Iran right now. Iran's got maximum leverage in their minds right now politically. So they're just going to stall, delay, mess around, do whatever they can. By the way, it's pronounced VIP email from Paul Clay. We got a couple of pronunciation things real quick. How to pronounce Gautier? It's Gautier. I'm from Mississippi, Paul says. I would not have gotten this. So that's like a Cajun, like Bobby Boucher, or Bobby Gautier. That's a weird pronunciation.
0: It's like Versailles being pronounced Versailles in Kentucky,
1: which has that threw me for a loop for a couple of days.
0: Lexington suburb. You will just get annihilated if you're like, how do I get to Versailles?
1: I want to go to Versailles. Monsieur, yeah. Où est Versailles? VIP email from Kevin. Here's how to pronounce the hurricane, guys. It's Isaias. Isaias?
2: What?
1: Give a hurricane a normal name. Speak American.
0: This is not going to shock anybody out there. I don't like to pronounce difficult names. Can we just get a normal named Hurricane Betty? Like, everybody can pronounce it. Like, I don't even know what that one is. And it's coming towards my home.
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6: It's now 70 degrees out. 12:30. Good afternoon. I'm Liz Warner. A man is now in custody. Cops believe he pushed his ex-girlfriend off a Bronx balcony, killing her and leaving their 8-month-old baby fighting for her life. And the Cornell fraternity rape case continues to steal the headlines. There are now several rallies against sexual violence happening today across New York City. And additional charges for former Venezuelan President Nicolas Maduro. He's now in a Brooklyn prison for torturing captive Americans. New York's Comic-Con, back to Manhattan's Javits Center today through Sunday. 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Hear Market Sightlines with Michael. It's a new segment where they break down the financial markets from contributor Michael O'Keefe. He's Chief Investment Officer with Chiefel. That's Market Sightlines with Michael this Friday on Clay and Buck. Next news, 1 o'clock. 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I'm Liz Warner, 710 WOR.
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1: Welcome back into Clay and Buck. We have the election cycle front and center, my friends, which we should continue to dive into here. And I think that that's something that we want to hear from all of you, especially in the different states that are really front and center. Sorry, Idaho, but you're not going to get a lot of national media attention in this election cycle because, you know, Idaho. But there are going to be some places that are very much on the front of minds, and because it's going to be a tight race, an important battle. And it has huge implications for the next 2 years for the country. Some of you don't want to hear that we're going to lose the House or that that's a projection. Remember, it's always just a prediction. And all the, you know, no one can remember this. No one can predict the future, right? No one can predict the future. So whatever anyone says, whether it's me or Clay or anybody else, is just that. It's just it's an impulse. It's a feeling in time. And it's an analysis of facts that will, by definition, change between now and when most of the votes are cast on election day. So we're just giving you a vibe, a feel of what we're seeing. And the reason I think it's important to do that is also because, to the degree that people are listening, one, they should know, hey, it's close in your state. Go out and vote, right? You don't tell people it's close and then say stay home if you want Republicans to win. We're saying get out there and vote. But also, to the degree that anyone cares what the commentariat has to say about messaging for this election, I think it's helpful to have a conversation with millions of people, which is what we're doing right now, where we're saying, hey, guys, cost of living, cost of goods, groceries, gas, like that has to be between now and election day. It's not we got Iran right where we want them. That's the wrong strategy. OK, that's the wrong strategy if you want to win in these close races. But focusing on energy is obviously also really important too. Did we already do Trump on the Tallarico disappearance, Clay? Did we play that one? We talked about it. Did we play Trump?
0: Yeah, we played about it.
1: We did. Okay.
0: He made the vegan joke, which is, again, I mean, a good joke. But I actually do think it's not crazy to ask. And again, you guys can tell me if I'm being uncharitable here. You're in the midst of the biggest month of your life. If you get elected to the Senate, it changes everything. You change the map. You potentially change the power dynamic. I would be walking around, like, you would have to legitimately knock me out and put me in handcuffs somewhere to not have me campaigning. 10 days for the flu? I can't imagine what is actually going on. And I bring it up just because, remember, we weren't allowed to ask questions about Fetterman. Yeah. And then Fetterman got into office and he wasn't able to do the job. Is there something else going on other than...
1: And then very ironically, he became the favorite Democrat senator of the entire Republican establishment. So it's
0: up. Maybe Tallarico is going to be an amazing senator from Texas in 10 years.
1: Wouldn't it be amazing if Tallarico showed up actually and he's like, all of a sudden he'd like... growing out a beard, and he's like, I love Chad mode and lifting weights. And he's like, I'm going to start voting with Republicans because I've got testosterone flowing through these veins. Yeah. That's not going to happen, though. But I do think that, there's something else I want to talk about with Trump, Clay. And this is an observation that I've had going back for a long time. A little bit of a preamble here. And it is, you can tell so much about governance and culture in a place based upon how clean are the streets. And I mean that. How clean. I don't mean how much anti-corruption or how much corruption. No. I mean actual refuse, filth, garbage. How are things handled? And Trump actually made this point about... Now, usually, Clay, I would think about that in the context of third world versus first world country. You know when you're in one or the other, generally, if you're in a populated area... Is there just refuse all over the streets? How does the air smell because of the way that a lot of places they'll just burn, you know, people certainly know about this from Afghanistan with the burn pits, but they'll just burn trash. There's light plastic on fire with all the rest of the trash. You can smell it in the air. I mean, when you get off the plane in Baghdad, it smells very different from when you get off the plane in Paris. You know, the air quality, it's just a different, it's true in Democrat and Republican controlled areas too, in terms of trash on the streets. It's not a perfect analogy, but you're getting what I'm saying. Trump here talking about the Democrats, cut 11. Listen to this.
14: When the blues get in, everything becomes dirty. The streets are dirty. The doorknobs going into stores are dirty. The sidewalks are filthy, dirty. Everything becomes dirty and has a bad smell. But we're going to escape all that lawlessness, corruption, dysfunction that's coming to destroy your beloved state of Texas if this guy ever got in.
1: Clay, I really believe this. The cleanliness of an area is a visual manifestation of governance and culture that gives you a very good sense as to, do the people in charge care and do the people who live here listen?
0: I'll give you another one, Buck. Parking. The more of a third world country you have, the more people just park wherever they want, right? You just pull up on the sidewalk. You just block all different sorts of roads. There are no consequences. And I do think this is why it should get more attention. The fact that we have the lowest rate of violence in America in the history of this nation is... also, Buck, I think, directly connected in President Trump's mind to the natural beauty of Washington, D.C. Our fountain should be on. There shouldn't be graffiti everywhere. I'll give you an example of a few years ago. I went to Paris. Graffiti everywhere.
1: It's gross. Yeah.
0: They have allowed, and I understand people out there say, oh, graffiti's not, you know, it's a voice of the power. Like, no, graffiti is nasty. And when you allow it to occur, you are sending the message that basic public health and decency is not allowed. And by the way, a lot of this comes out of over kindness. I was in San Francisco for the Super Bowl. I walked to our iHeart studios through the Tenderloin districts. There's needles all over the ground.
1: Yes.
0: If you have kids and you're walking them around, you know, Buck, you got a year and a half old. They pick up everything. Remember the awful story about the baby who picked up fentanyl in parks in San Francisco? I mean, the entire Spencer Pratt mayoral campaign was predicated on, let's just have clean playgrounds. Let's have safe streets so moms can have their kids in strollers and be able to walk around with them. The example I've used, Buck, is, and this is not true everywhere, can a girl, can your wife, can your mom, can your sister, can your daughter, can they just go for a jog safely in your neighborhood at 6 p.m. and they might get back a
1: jog
0: bit
1: at night,
0: after
1: particularly.
0: Dark.
1: That's really the test. Jogging at night when sun
0: can
1: goes
0: you
1: down.
0: Leave at 6 and you know you're going on a 45-minute jog and it's going to start to get dark. Can you come back safely? There are far too many neighborhoods in America where the answer is no.
1: Well, the baseline accountability required for clean streets is something that Democrats overwhelmingly reject, because just work it through. How do you talk about the needles, for example, or graffiti? Graffiti was a plague in New York pre Giuliani.
0: Yes.
1: And it was, the city started to take it very, you know how they stopped graffiti? Arresting people and hitting them financially for the cleanup on graffiti is one of the things they started to do in New York. And they would say, oh, okay, you write your tag, which is what they used to call it. You write your graffiti in this 100 different places. We're not going to arrest you for graffiti once. The city is going to bring also an action, a civil action against you for all the cleanup of this. So you started to hit people financially. But the point is, there was accountability. Also, people who just throw trash. I actually got upset yesterday with Carrie, but I was walking with Carrie, and it's clear somebody had just taken like their Big Mac and all their meal, and on a beautiful stretch of a street near where we live, just threw it all on the street and just created this refuse pile.
0: Yeah.
1: It's just so lazy, so disrespectful. Municipalities have rules and laws about this. It's not a constitutional issue, but it's a municipality issue. Will you fine people for doing that? I'm not saying take someone's house or like take away their freedom, but, you know, does somebody get a fine for this? The problem with Democrats, Clay, is they don't want to enforce these laws overwhelmingly because they view it as unfair to the economically disadvantaged, as they would call it, and they think it disproportionately affects a lot of specific minority groups to enforce this. And that is why they won't do it. Because the same reason they won't arrest people for graffiti, or they won't lock people, you know, they won't lock people up for a whole range of things, jumping subway turnstiles and everything else, is why they won't enforce rules about keeping our streets clean, because there'll be a disparate impact, as they call it, and that disparate impact to them is entirely unacceptable. But in the meantime, we all have to walk around Midtown Manhattan, where our studio is in New York. The streets are filthy, filthy. And people ask me, well, Mom Donnie, the murder rate's not that bad or whatever. Yeah, they figured out that if you can keep the murder rate down, you can give yourself a pass in the media on all the other crimes going on, including quality of life stuff. There are Clay, if you walk around our studio 5 blocks, there's encampments on the street. There's people doing drugs, there's tents, there's a whole thing. It's a total mess. It smells like urine and weed and other things. And this is Democrats. Wherever Democrats are in charge, this is what happens.
0: Yes.
1: Doesn't happen, and to tell you, doesn't happen in my. I see like a Big Mac wrapper and some trash bag on the street, Clay, and I'm like, good heavens, because we have some right wing governance involved where I am.
0: I'm watching right now Dana Bash, interviewing Daniel Lurie, who's the current mayor of San Francisco, on CNN as we are talking, and the mayor is saying we have a drug crisis on our streets in San Francisco. And he says this is a result of progressive politics. Now, Lurie is as middle of the road, I think, as a Democrat in a major city could be. But this is how bad things got in San Francisco. I mean, Buck, have you seen the fentanyl stoop? The number of people that are just bowed over, that are on drugs, that can't even stand up straight, all over Seattle, all over Portland, all over San Francisco. The most lenient when it comes to needles, to drug policy. These cities, many of them, are rooted in filth because they refuse to hold the people creating the filth accountable for the filth they're creating.
1: Well, this is why what Trump's comment is not just a throwaway. It's not just, oh, Trump being Trump. You show me a concentration of Democrat political power, meaning Democrat voters and Democrats in charge, where they have no accountability to the other side, meaning that there's no way a Republican's going to, whether it's San Francisco or Baltimore or wherever, I will show you filthy streets, drug users all over the place, needles on the ground, all of these things every single time. Every single time. And then you show me a place where a lot of Republicans live together and Republicans are in charge, and I'll show you a place where there's so much less of that. You can't ignore it. You can't deny it.
0: Yes.
1: We are the party of clean streets and safe neighborhoods, and they are not. And that should be remembered by everybody. And we've really run the experiment now in innumerable ways. So I think that's really important. I don't think that's a throwaway point by Trump. And, you know, another thing, Clay, it's like I've said, as I've gotten older, I don't know, man. If a country doesn't have clean drinking water, I want to know why. That's kind of how, you know, if I can't drink the water out of the tap, it's 2026. We should have clean water, folks. You know what I mean? Like, there's something wrong here. And, you know, even our neighbor to the south, Mexico, you can't drink the water out of the tap. It's like, guys, get it together. Okay. I want to be in countries you can drink the water out of the tap. I want to be in cities.
0: By the way, Mexico, people who are listening to us right now in Southern California, the Mexico refuse has destroyed the beaches of Southern California.
1: Yes.
0: Right? You can't even go. I mean, I know a lot of you listening to us right now in the San Diego area. It's, people won't even talk about it because it requires holding Mexico accountable. But there are beautiful, historic, pristine beaches along the coast in Southern California where you just can't go into the water many different days because Mexico just sends all its trash out and it immediately goes
1: up. Just a river of trash through the ocean. Correct. Because they don't take care of their refuse. And by the way, it's also a cultural thing that a lot of illegals bring into this country, which is another thing that we're not supposed to talk about, but it's reality, which is that people come here, they don't come legally, and then they have different standards and practices for how they handle trash. That's just reality. So, all right, look, the stock market is having a good run. Will it continue to see growth? Most likely, but there will be corrections along the way, but you don't have to predict one to prepare for one. Owning gold in addition to stocks is something that I really believe in. 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
28: What's happening, fellow sports fans? It's Andy West. Let's take a look back on this day in sports history, October 8th. We'll start off back in 1956, where Don Larsen of the New York Yankees makes history and pitches the only perfect game in the World Series for a 2-0 win over the Brooklyn Dodgers. Jumping ahead today in 1995, Dan Marino of the Dolphins broke Fran Tarkenton's completion record when he threw his record 3,687th completion to running back Keith Byers in the second quarter. And today in 2018, Boston Red Sox infielder Brock Holt becomes the first player in Major League Baseball history to hit for the cycle in a postseason game. Seems pretty amazing that it had never been done before. He completed the feat in the ninth inning of the Red Sox 16-1 Game 3 rout of the Yankees, hitting a two-run home run.
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5: Three staccato cries of Mayday and an eyewitness report of a mid-air explosion is about all that is known this morning of the British Columbia air disaster, which yesterday claimed 52 lives.
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0: 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Buck, I just got an email. We were talking about the hurricane that is coming towards Florida, the Gulf Coast. The community that we have a home in on the Florida Gulf Coast has just announced a mandatory evacuation. So, again, we're in the Panhandle. A lot of you listen in the Panhandle area. There is starting to be concern about exactly where this is going to hit and the storm surge in particular. So we were talking about Mississippi, Alabama, the Gulf Coast of Florida. I think it has caught a lot of people by surprise because I've never seen this happen before, Buck. This emerged off the coast of Mexico. It didn't come from the Caribbean, and it's now curling up in that direction. It's either going to hit Louisiana, Mississippi, Alabama, or Florida, and a lot of people are going to be impacted by this. So if you're listening to us right now, we're going to continue to update you on it as it gets closer.
1: So I guess we will have to learn the name of this one. I was saying Isaiah's, but apparently it's Isaiah's or something. We got to figure this out.
0: Hurricane I. Hurricane I is targeting the Gulf Coast of the U.S., the Gulf of America, under siege. We will give you the latest on that, but I just got that information from a place that we have down there. So we will talk about it and more. All of that coming your way. Plus, Buck, Abdul El-Sayed. Did you see the comments that he has made? 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I'm betting this is going to have an impact in Detroit. We will discuss next.
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0: On October 7th, 2023, Israeli firefighter Danny faced a nightmare no parent should ever endure as terrorists attacked his community. He and his wife sheltered in their safe room. Nearby, his daughter and son-in-law were trapped inside their home as it burned during the attacks on that day. There was nothing he could do to save them.
1: Danny has dedicated his life to rescuing others. 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
0: His story reminds us that behind every headline is a family, a mother, a father, a child whose life mattered.
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17: It is 73 degrees out, 1 o'clock at afternoon. I'm Liz Warner, a Bronx man, now under arrest for allegedly shoving his ex-girlfriend and their baby off a 15th floor balcony, killing the woman and seriously injuring the infant, who is believed to be his own child. 31-year-old Angel Carrasco, taken into custody late last night. He's charged with murder and attempted murder. Residents reported hearing yelling from the apartment building beforehand. That residence has a history of domestic violence complaints. The baby now in critical but stable condition. Mayor Mamdani isn't apologizing for his stance yesterday during the third anniversary of the Hamas attacks upon Israel.
18: Most of Mamdani's statement regarding the anniversary centered around criticism of Israelis' actions in Gaza, while other Democrats, like Council Speaker Julie Menin, said the anniversary should only be about remembering those murdered by Hamas terrorists. Mamdani was asked if he could have a redo, would he change his statement?
19: To me, it is critically important to be able to mourn for all of those who were killed and have been killed since, especially given that we know this is ongoing, as opposed to something simply that was 3 years ago.
18: Mamdani got booed from pro-Palestinian protesters at an anniversary vigil. I'm Scott Pringle, WOR News.
17: And loved ones on Long Island, honoring the lives of newlyweds who were killed on their honeymoon in Greece last month.
20: The memorial at the Church of St. Patrick in Huntington honored Huntington High School graduate Ian Kirkpatrick and his wife, Florida Hoxa. The couple was killed in a gas explosion and building collapse at their Airbnb in Athens. The explosion also killed Hoxha's brother and his pregnant wife just hours before they were all planning to leave for the airport. Condolences have continued rolling in from the local community, sending thoughts and prayers to their families. Natalie Migliori, WOR News.
4: And a lawyer from one of the seven fraternity brothers named in the Cornell fraternity sexual assault suit has now filed a court petition to get Letitia James removed as the special prosecutor in the case.
5: Gilio Lopez denies he sexually assaulted the woman known as Jane Doe and wants New York's attorney general off the case. Lopez's lawyer says James has demonstrated bias and a presumption that the defendants are guilty. Governor Kathy Hochul appointed James last week to independently investigate Jane Doe's claims that she was drugged and raped by multiple Chi Phi members over several hours in October 2024. James will determine whether criminal charges are warranted. Sarah Lee Kessler, WOR News.
4: And it is now 73 degrees out. Your WOR News time, 103.
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6: Here's a WOR Weather Channel forecast. Beautiful afternoon here. Beautiful weather next couple of days. Sunshine and 75. Light westerly breezes. Clear tonight, 56. Sunny tomorrow with a high 72 and 68 on Saturday with sunshine. Rain chances late Sunday. Highs in the upper 60s. Richard DeWetting at the Weather Channel on 710 WOR.
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0: All right. Hour number two, we are rolling through Clay and Buck as we are breaking down everything going on in the political climate and beyond. And Buck, a big topic continues to be what's going to happen in Michigan. And you may or may not sign on to this theory, but I believe Michigan's in play for a variety of reasons, not only the Senate race, but also the governor's race. Because one of the stories that Democrat media has tended not to cover is that Abdul El-Sayed has drastically underperformed with black voters in Michigan. If you remember in the primary, Haley Stevens was the preferred choice of most black voters, and Abdul El-Sayed did not do well with those black voters. There now are reports coming out that black leaders in the Detroit area have been reaching out to meet with Abdul El-Sayed, and he has not been willing to do so. Meanwhile, Mike Rogers' campaign is going around and they are trying to compete for everyone. In combination with that, John James, very good candidate for governor, should be the next Republican governor of Michigan, the black guy. And he is doing well with black voters compared to what Republican candidates typically do. And now there are a couple of cuts that are coming out that I think are not doing El-Sayed well. Now, to be fair, El-Sayed said publicly he expects to win Michigan by 7 or more points. So he has said that. Like, he's saying, hey, usually you hear candidates say, hey, it's going to be tight, everybody get out. El-Sayed has said, nah, I'm going to win. I'm going to win by 7 or more. I don't hear very many candidates ever say things like that. So this guy's pretty cocky. I do think this may not play very well with black voters in the Detroit area, in the Flint area, that tend to be the linchpin of the Democrat Party. Listen to Abdul El-Sayed say, the country's worse off than it was after President Obama. Now, many of you may actually agree with this take. You are not traditional Democrat Party voters. This is starting to go viral. Obama, by the way, is coming into campaign for El-Sayed. They're going to pretend that none of this was ever said, but this was just El-Sayed a few years ago. Listen.
1: We are going to continue to make the same mistakes of the past 8 years under Barack Obama. We are not better. I'll just say this. We are not, as a country, better off 8 years after Obama was elected in 2008 than we were when he was elected. And I say this as somebody who loves him deeply.
2: I disagree.
1: I just don't believe. Look at where we are right now.
2: Look at the great things that Obama did. The Affordable Care Act. Look at what he did with climate and the Paris, bringing people together. Look at the Iranian deal.
1: The structure of the economy did not change under Barack Obama. The solutions to actually thinking about making sure that our healthcare system was equitable and sustainable, that did not change under Barack Obama.
0: Okay, now to be fair to El-Sayed, he's actually arguing that Obama was not radical enough to actually make change, right? So Obama was too middle of the road for El-Sayed. I think that's something you should think about. I do think that that will not play well in Detroit. We'll see how much that circulates. Here is just in this week, Leland Vittert. We've had him on this program several times. He's with News Nation. He had a sit down with Abdul El-Sayed, and he asked a pretty basic question. Do you think Israel is a bigger threat than Iran to the United States? I want everybody in Michigan, especially Jewish voters who might happen to be listening to this, listen to this clip, cut 26.
3: You seem to think Israel was a bigger threat than Iran to the United States. Do you agree?
4: Well, look, at the end of the day, our job is to address our issues diplomatically. But, you know, right now, we are in the war in Iran in part because of the advocacy of the Israeli prime minister. There's no disagreement on that. He came to the Situation Room and advocated for the war. And we're now paying, what, $1,600 for it? Our gas, our groceries are unaffordable. And that's on top of the billions in tax dollars that we spend sending our money over there. Now, how we think about a threat, that's...
3: You're going to be a senator. What do you view as the biggest threat?
4: I've been more than extremely clear about this. I don't want our tax dollars being used to subsidize war abroad. I don't want our tax dollars being used to fund unconditionally foreign militaries. I think it's important that we be the first among equals to enforce international law against any and every country that breaks it. So this sort of like hypothetical, who's a bigger threat, is a dumb question. I'm sorry.
0: Okay. I actually give credit. That's an interesting question, not a dumb question at all. Here is what I would say if Leland Vittert were asking me for advice. I actually think he should double, triple, and quadruple down on the question. Because
5: that is
0: not
5: going to
0: surprise you, Buck. But yeah. When people are filibustering your question, and when they say it's a dumb question, we ask all the time either or questions. The fact that Abdul El Sayed won't say what is clearly the case, which country is of more danger to the United States? The country that has killed thousands of Americans and says death to America at all of their public events, or the country that is mostly allied with America. To be honest, Iran is clearly a much more dangerous threat to the United States than Israel. I actually think he should have doubled, triple, quadrupled down on it, because I think that would have exposed the fact that Abdul El Sayed is glib and often quite good at filibustering questions such as these, instead of actually answering them or even continuing to refuse to answer, which makes it even clearer what he's trying to do.
5: More people need to know this, by the way. Iran has provided, going back for decades, safe harbor to senior Al-Qaeda figures, everybody. Just because, okay, the Al-Qaeda guys are Sunni, Iran's a Shia country, you know, predominantly, but Iran is a state sponsor of terror in every sense. Every entity that we think of as a terrorist organization in the Middle East has had some either direct and you know, contribution and direction from Iran, or has at least known, hey, if it's going to mess up America and if it's going to try to kill Jews, Iran's in on it. You know, Iran wants to help out however they can. So that is something that I think people aren't clear enough on, because we get this thing of like, well, you know, who really did the Khobar Towers bombing? And like, does Iran really direct Hezbollah with the Beirut bomb? By the way, I'm not asking those questions rhetorically, but people will play these games. They know that Iran was directing the Shia militias who were building the EFPs to kill our soldiers in a country that is not Iran. Okay. They were just trying to kill our people because, and they did, and they maimed and killed hundreds of Americans, probably in the low, certainly in the high hundreds. And wounded thousands in Iraq as a result of the explosively formed penetrators, which were being made at Iranian operative direction. And I was in Iraq when this was happening, and I remember this was a huge concern for our military, and our guys were fighting against this. But Clay, the answer to the question for the American left right now, who is a bigger threat to America, Israel, Iran, is unquestionably Israel in their minds.
0: Yes.
5: Unquestionably. By the way, a good question from Leland
0: Vittert. It's a great question. I just wish he had double, triple, and quadrupled down on it, because getting it dismissed as a dumb question actually gives him an opportunity to say, why can't you just answer it?
5: I think you're right, but I think Abdul Al-Sayed would just say, I've answered it. You know, and at what point is that? That was already the tact he was taking. Maybe he would break it down by just keeping after it. But the thing is, I don't think there's any shock from anybody that that's what Abdul Al-Sayed is saying about this, because the American left, let's be honest about this, Clay. The American left believes that the primary reason for the war against Iran, or whatever we're calling this, military operation against Iran, is Israel's direction. And they believe that, we aided and abetted the genocide of Gaza. At Israel's beck and call, at their behest, all the rest of it. They believe that Israel has a tremendous sway over Middle East foreign policy for the United States, to our, to the negative of the American people. And look, Israel does have a powerful lobby in this country. And, you know, this is the other thing. You don't want to dismiss. There is some truth to the, of course, U.S. and Israeli interests are not always 100% aligned. And of course, the Israelis are going to advocate for things sometimes that are more in their interest than ours. This is just the nature of any nation state or any group of people. You know, they're allies. They're not carbon copies. And they do have a lot of influence, clearly, because Netanyahu was able to get into the Situation Room. But to suggest that, you know, that's a different conversation or that's a different analysis than it's like Iran is not a big problem for America and our interests around the world and in the Middle East specifically. So I just that is just a fascinating exchange there, and it tells you a lot about it. But I just think the biggest takeaway, Clay, is the answer to the question for a true believer in the Democrat Party today is Israel or Iran a bigger threat to America? Is the answer is Israel, and a majority of American Jews are going to vote for the Democrat in the midterms nonetheless, because they separate Jews from Israel in their minds for the purposes of the left-wing coalition and its goals and its power. That's what's going to happen.
0: Let me say this for Leland and Vitter, who we've had on the show several different times. I'm now watching the video. He's asking him this in a public forum, so there are multiple questions being asked.
5: So he couldn't just corner him on it. Yeah,
0: that's right. Yeah. I thought listening to it, it was a one-on-one interview. That obviously was not the case, but my goodness, that this should be a clip that is being distributed widely. And I get it. Some Jewish people in Michigan are so committed to the Democrat Party that Abdul El-Sayed could basically say, death to Israel. I want every Jew killed. And people would say, well, he's really just criticizing Israeli Jews, not me personally, and they'll bend over backward to come up with a reason why they're going to show up and vote for Abdul El-Sayed. But I think if you combine issues with the black vote and you combine issues with the Jewish vote, that would suggest to me that there is a real opening here for Mike Rogers to sweep in and just be the normal candidate. And I just shared that video. I would think that Abdul El-Sayed should get asked that question again. He hasn't answered it. I wish that Martha McCollum or Jesse Waters had answered that question one-on-one, because in a one-on-one interview, when somebody dodges your question, you can return to it, as some of you who listened to this program will know. Like, if he answered Israel, by the way, which I think he clearly believes, then at least own it. I actually think that a lot of people who are voting Democrat would say, finally, somebody said it. Israel is a bigger threat than Iran. But I don't think the majority of Michiganders believe that. And so I think this should resonate some.
5: We will see. We had Yael Eckstein, president and CEO of the International Fellowship of Christians and Jews, on the show yesterday, marking the third anniversary of the October 7th Hamas terror attacks. We spoke about good and evil and the very real threats that continue to exist and how the IFCJ is working to combat them. They provide practical help like security, emergency assistance, food, and medical supplies for vulnerable Jewish communities in Israel and around the world. But they also build a bridge between Christians here and abroad that feel compelled to help those of the Jewish faith. For more than 40 years, the fellowship has stood alongside the Jewish people. Yesterday, the IFCJ led a U.S.-wide effort to remember the victims of October 7th. Tens of thousands of Israeli flags were planted in their honor. Learn more about what the IFCJ does.

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Welcome back in here to Clay and Buck. You know, Clay, we can dive some more into the October 7th comments and posturing of Kami Mamdani, which I think we should. But I also just noted this because I've talked about this a little bit, but I have a pretty particular view of the campus politics around sex as somebody who was. We didn't call them RAs. We called them RCs, resident counselor, because you're there to counsel. You're not there to police. So we weren't considered like narcs. We weren't there. We didn't call the cops on people for drinking or anything like that. I know in some schools, at UMass down the road, at UMass Amherst, which don't confuse those with an Amherst grad. People get very huffy about that. Kind of like when Cornell people aren't treated like they're Ivy League. They get very huffy about that.

0: people would actually, you were required, Clay, to like call the campus police on underage drinking. At least that was my understanding. And that was a real concern. That never happened with us. In fact, there was drinking everywhere. People, there was effectively no drinking age on campus for all intents and purposes, which, you know, okay, that's one thing. But beyond that, the way that the campus, I don't think people who haven't been in school in say 30 years or more, I don't think they have an understanding of just how, sort of explicit and pornographic a lot of the college cultural life advice is from the administration. Robbie George, who is a Princeton, do you know Robbie George? Famous Princeton professor.
1: I don't think so.
0: Yeah, he's one of the rare, I know about him because Professor Hadley Arkus was my advisor at Amherst, and he was like the conservative political science guy, right? He was the only one in the entire department. Robbie George at Princeton has had also that, not just reputation, reality. He is the guy. He shared this, and it's, he says, this was online, culture matters massively. Universities are responsible for the campus cultures their policies shape. Cornell's health service is shocking in its lewdness. He's quoting here, offering students instructions. This is the health service for the university. In exploring bondage and supplying a checklist for identifying different forms of group sex. This is official campus literature. And we had these women that would come around at Amherst called the sexual health educators. None of whom looked like they had ever had sex in their lives. I'm just going to say it. Okay. They all looked a bit like, I don't know where they found them, but they were, there was some of the most, I'm just going to say it, most unattractive women you've ever seen in your life who would show up with these different, this is for like student services, Clay, with these different sex toys that I had never seen before. And I was 19 and grew up in New York City, and they would describe and sort of show you how to use these different things. And I'm telling you, it was a bacchanal. It was crazy town. And that was just one college, but this is all over the place, all over the place. And the Princeton professor saying, this is what's going on, guys.
1: Well, I do think, and this is big picture, I do think the mainstreaming of pornography has made people think that things that occur in pornography occur regularly. And this is a whole thing. I mean, the internet, I've had fun with this back in the day, but if you're around my age or Buck's age, like, you had to work pretty hard to get to see a Playboy magazine. And yeah, Playboy is, it's like not even in the same stratosphere as what modern pornography is, right? It's closer to, like a GQ magazine than it is to modern pornography. And I do think that that has factored in a big way and led to situations like what we saw in the Cornell 7, who, by the way, I still think are 100% innocent and have done nothing illegal. Look, tonight, big game. Tampa Bay Buccaneers going up against the Dallas Cowboys. Now, unfortunately, the Tampa Bay Buccaneers, they have not won a game yet this year, Buck. Dallas Cowboys have a pretty good offense, pretty good wide receiver named CeeDee Lamb. I am going with the Dallas Cowboys, the over, and CeeDee Lamb to score a touchdown as a parlay for tonight's Thursday night football game. If you like that idea or you just want to have some fun, you bet $5, you get $500 in your account if you are a new user in Arizona, Colorado, Florida, Illinois, Indiana, Michigan, New Jersey, Ohio, Tennessee, Virginia. $5 bet, you get $500. 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
4: It's 73 degrees, 1:30. Good afternoon. I'm Liz Warner. A man is now in custody. Cops believe he pushed his ex-girlfriend off a Bronx balcony, killing her, leaving their 8-month-old baby fighting for her life. There are several rallies against sexual violence happening across New York City today. This in response to Cornell's alleged fraternity rape case. Additional charges for former Venezuelan President Nicolas Maduro, now in a Brooklyn prison for torturing captive Americans. 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Your next news at 2 o'clock. 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I'm Liz Warner, 710 WOR.
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0: Welcome back in, Clay and Buck. We are rolling through the Thursday edition of the program. Want to give a shout out, by the way, Buck. I was going to mention this, that we have our esteemed CEO of iHeart, Bob Pittman, is being inducted into the Radio Hall of Fame tonight in Chicago. Awesome guy. Should be a fun event. I'm going to be running up to Chicago for that event. But we've mentioned this a few times. We have great bosses here across the entire iHeart world. And congratulations to Bob Pittman, who spends a lot of time down where you are, Buck, in South Florida, on his Radio Hall of Fame induction tonight.
1: A legendary media and radio executive, in fact, going all the way back to his founding of MTV, for those who did not know,
0: that's right,
1: which is pretty darn cool. And then obviously today running iHeart with all of us. So, yeah. Good things. Have fun up there, Clay. Thank you for repping the show.
0: Yeah, it should be fun. I'll be gone and be back for tomorrow, so shouldn't be gone for that long. Let me
1: hit you
0: with this.
1: Do you have a go-to Chicago restaurant or Chicago routine at all? Because I the one thing I remember from my time in Chicago, just real quick, food game's very strong there. Like, their food is really excellent. I have to give full credit to that city.
0: You know I'm a data guy. So Sport and State, the new sports media company that we have, if you haven't checked it out, sportandstate.com. You can see our show stream there every day along with a lot of others. Chicago is the number one market for Sport and State in the country. I like to go into the analytics and just see where people are reading the site, where they're clicking from. That surprised me. The last time I was in Chicago, Buck, was, I think, last year when our friend Julie Talbot, another of our bosses, was getting inducted into the Radio Hall of Fame. And I went out to dinner at the Michael Jordan restaurant, which I bet in like 1999 was the most difficult restaurant to get in Chicago, with our buddy Jesse Kelly, because Jesse wanted to eat in the Michael Jordan restaurant, which is still there right on the Miracle Mile, right off Michigan Ave. And it's a great place. Really good food. So I don't know what the dinner situation will be like tonight, but we will find out. That is what was going on last year, so that'll be cool to see that induction. I wanted to play this, Buck. I was surprised. I don't know how this came to be, but we have talked about Elon Musk and the decisions that he has made with Twitter and the fact that everybody is getting things set up as a result that there's been a lot of fallout with sanity returning too much of the media, because it is fairer now on Twitter than it ever has been in the past. And I saw this. Jeff Bezos did an interview with Fox News. And Jeff Bezos, I think, has pretty clearly come out now as a Trump supporter. I mean, he was at the inauguration. You may well remember that his girlfriend, I don't know, did they get married? Lauren Sanchez had a bit of decolletage that she brought to bear for that inauguration. But he said a lot of interesting things about, I think he's fed up with the meritocracy being attacked. And I just wanted to hit this, a couple of these cuts. Here he is saying success basically shouldn't be villainized. Cut five.
2: We live in an environment where some people have come to, they've been taught, I think incorrectly, but they've been taught that in this whole kind of oppressor-oppressed framework, and that success is villainy. Success is not villainy. You can be a billionaire if you start a hamburger stand, you have 10 people, and it works really well, and you open a second one, and you open a third one. Now you're employing 30 people, and then you open, you know, 10 more, and so on. Pretty soon you have 1,000 hamburger restaurants, and you are a billionaire. There's a real story, by the way, it's with chicken tenders. It's the Raising Cane. You know, sure. This is how it works. There's nothing wrong with making unbelievably good chicken that people love, and it doesn't make him a bad person.
0: I just think this is interesting because success has become such a point of attack for Democrats that his analogy there of you can become a billionaire by just making really good chicken tenders, and there's nothing wrong with making really good chicken tenders, is funny. But also, I think, a sign of Democrats being wrong on so much. Here is another just rational take. Bezos now lives down near you, right, Buck? Miami is his primary home, I think, which is also where he grew up. Here he is saying housing is broken in many places because Supply is constrained. Cut six.
2: Instead of work on the real solution, it's very common for, you know, in the case of housing, for certain politicians to point at landlords and say this is the fault of greedy landlords. This isn't what's going on. Housing is a simple supply and demand situation. It's Econ 101. And if you put in place government programs that subsidize demand and constrain supply, you are going to get high prices. And that's what many municipalities do. You can look at a counterexample, which is Austin, where over the last 10 years, they've implemented many policies designed to make it easier to build houses, and they have housing prices going down in Austin. So some politicians are governing correctly on this issue, but many are not.
0: This is, I think, so important. One of the top complaints, affordability. How do you make housing prices more affordable? You have to increase supply. And it's so many of our politicians don't understand basic economic theory, but when you hear Jeff Bezos just lay it out, it's not only that they're not allowing supply to be increased, Buck, they actually make it so insanely difficult to build new housing that it's impossible to ever make housing affordable. San Francisco is the most expensive city in America right now. New York City is the second most expensive city in America. Do you know what they have in common? It's virtually impossible to build new homes in either of those cities because of the policies they have put in place when it comes to building residents. And it's very basic, but how often do you even hear politicians make that simple argument that Jeff Bezos made? I loved it. It's probably the number one complaint in this audience. A lot of people feel like you're never going to be able to afford a home if you're in your 20s, if you're in your 30s. Yeah, because we have to increase supply.
1: So let me, and by the way, this is also where the boomer stuff that you sometimes hear, not all boomers say this, but they say, oh, but, you know, that's just the way it is and it's the market. It's actually not just the way it is in the market. There's a tremendous amount of policy, as in political decision making, that goes into the cost of building new homes in these places. So it's not, hey, I'm going to borrow from, do you remember Ron Swanson, Clay, from Parks and Rec? He's like, yes. It should just be, I have some apples. Do you want to buy some apples? There we go. Capitalism. Like, it's not that. That's not what's happening. What is happening, and you mentioned San Francisco, and even the San Francisco Chronicle has had to look this up. A lot of you are in places in the country right now where if I told you, hey, you know, what do you get for $400,000? If you live in a lot of states, $400,000 gets you a pretty nice single family home. I mean, I know it's about the average cost nationally, but if you live, I don't know, parts of Texas, Oklahoma, Nebraska, $400,000 gets you a nice single family home. $400,000 covers the zoning tax alone for a new house in San Francisco.
0: It's crazy.
1: There is a, think about that. The cost of an actual nice house in Tulsa is the cost of a special tax tacked on top of everything else. It's over $400,000. That is roughly, San Francisco, it's $400,000. Residential zoning and local land use constraints are estimated, Clay, to increase the baseline cost of housing by 53%.
0: Yeah.
1: Compared to an actual free market in housing. So this is why when people say things like, it's capitalism, don't interfere in the market is ruined by interference. And we have to find ways to pull back that interference, which means policy decision. It means people in power stopping what they are doing.
0: It also means that any Democrat telling you they care about affordability is lying to you. Because the places that Buck is referencing that have the biggest cost associated with building new homes or buying energy are overwhelmingly blue cities and blue states. Let me tell you something else, Buck. The people who live in those jurisdictions combat any new housing coming into their jurisdiction. Why? Because they want their property values to remain artificially inflated. If you live in a very expensive area, the number one way to ensure that your home retains its value is not to have new products coming on the market, which makes your older home less valuable. Many parts, where I live in Nashville right now, there are lots of affordable homes that tend to be a little bit older because you can still build a lot of new homes. Now, it doesn't mean the housing costs are perfect here, but it means that the supply is constantly increasing. So if you want a new home and you can afford it, you have that option. But if you can't, there are other homes and their prices are not as artificially inflated because there's constant new supply. Here's another part of this discussion. You know what else helps to bring down housing prices? Less illegals in the country. Because if you think about the way that the housing market works, if you're a renter, you are having to pay more because the way that the housing market is set up, you have a lot of illegals that often are renting homes and they're inflating the overall cost of rentals. And when you pull them out, the prices come back down. I like that Jeff Bezos actually referenced Austin, because if you look at cities like Austin, yes, they have had an increase in the overall property. Nashville would be another one. But because they've allowed homes to be built, the skyrocketing rates of increase on home prices as a collective whole has been nowhere near what it is in places like New York and San Francisco.
1: I mean, I thought this was interesting, Clay. We're big in Charlotte. I don't know, no big deal, but you know, we're big in, well, it is a big deal actually, but we're big in Charlotte. The average home price in Charlotte right now, I shouldn't say average, I'm going to get yelled at for that. The median, okay, the median home price in Charlotte right now is $430,000, single family home. So they have created artificially in San Francisco, the cost of a single family home in another coastal major metro area just lapped on top of building any new house. To just start with that. The overall, and now you say, well, what, okay, I don't live in San Francisco, which most, like almost all of you don't. Clay, the coastal metro median is about 40% excess cost from what a market would dictate based on regulations and taxation for building new construction in those markets. 40%!
0: Yeah.
1: Imagine if you could even cut this by half of the regulation and taxation burden. People can build new houses for 20% cheaper. That would be huge.
0: Look, you're preaching to the choir here. We have built houses recently, and I feel fortunate that I'm doing it in red states. But a lot of you who are listening to us in blue cities are just nodding along. Fuck, even where places have burned down. I know everybody doesn't want to talk about the Palisades anymore. I know that nobody's talking about the wildfire. It's almost impossible to rebuild on empty lots in LA. Most of the people out there who are in Los Angeles that lost their homes in those incompetently responded to wildfires, that was the basis of Spencer Pratt's entire mayoral campaign to his credit, they still haven't been able to rebuild. They can't even rebuild, Buck, on empty lots in desirable neighborhoods because the amount of time it takes to get any of these permits done and get the entire process taken
1: care of is so outrageous. We're getting lit up like a Christmas tree here on people who want to talk housing stuff and exactly what we're talking about on the lines, Clay. So why don't we take a moment? We'll come back to them.
0: Sounds great. We will. And in the meantime, speaking of housing, you need a roof? Are you out there? Are you nervous about what might happen if you have your roof worked on? Are there all sorts of issues that could arise? Are you nervous about, hey, is this guy really the person I want putting a hole in my roof to try to fix all these other different aspects associated with it? 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

0: All right, welcome back in. We got lines lit. Let's get to it. Kevin in North Carolina, you want to talk about building in your state. Kevin, what's going on?
1: Hey there, Kevin in North Carolina. I just wanted to touch on the price of new constructions. I purchased just under 4 acres of land in North Carolina with cash, and I was trying to get a under 1,000 square foot, two-bedroom, one-bath house with a basement built, and they were quoting me $475,000 for that.
0: So you're saying it's just too expensive?
1: I agree.
2: Yeah, sorry. How many square feet?
1: I think it was 975 or something.
0: Wow.
2: I mean, that's a... Look, thank you for the call. I have no idea about the exact cost of housing in North Carolina. I built a house in Tennessee, and I built a house in Florida.
0: Your house in Florida on the beach in like 38 is a little special situation.
2: Nothing that we do saves me money. I think that's fair to say. But that number sounds high to me for less than 1,000 square feet in North Carolina.
0: I asked a friend recently what it would cost to build a guest cabin on his property in North Carolina, Clay. And he said at least 150 grand, a little cabin, like a 600 foot kind of in a square foot cabin. Jimmy in Florida, what have you got for us, Jimmy?
3: Yeah, the cost of housing since 2020 has almost doubled, which happens when can happen when you let 11 to 15 million people in the country that now suddenly needs somewhere to live.
0: So it's up 50%, I think, is the figure that, most people would use. So not quite double, but it's not far.
2: What percentage of that is just straight inflation?
0: Well, a lot. But Jimmy, Jimmy, you're right. By the way, the illegal immigration issue, people don't even realize, because what happens is a lot of illegals will pile into an apartment that's actually meant for far fewer people, but that does take housing stock off the market. Supply and demand is still a thing, even if Democrats pretend it's not. So you are correct, sir. And now, look, Trump has turned that curve down away from the flood, but the reality here is illegal immigration is a pressure on the housing market that is not helpful to actual Americans. But when you look at, Clay, taxation, regulation, I mean, we're like getting up around the same kind of burden, at least on the coast, that Canada has for its residents, which is also a notoriously impossible place to build anything cost effectively.
2: Yeah, no, it's a huge issue. Canada, you think it's bad here? Try to go to Canada. Try to go to any crazy left-wing country. Final hour next.
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12: It's now 74 degrees out, 2 o'clock. Good afternoon. I'm Liz Warner. A memorial ceremony for the October 7th Hamas attack victims in Union Square last night turned into a clash of opposing sides, even catching the mayor in the crossfire.
13: You've got to hit him. This is not your space.
14: There was tension and there was confrontation. A show of solidarity and resilience to honor the more than 1,200 Israeli civilians who were massacred 3 years ago and to remember their pain. Drowned out by hostility. Mayor Mamdani even met with chants of traitor and sellout and showered with relentless, unforgiving jeers.
12: That's ABC's Sifan Kim. Most of Mamdani's remarks about the anniversary centered around criticism of Israel's actions in Gaza, while other Democrats, like Council Speaker Julie Menon, said the anniversary should only be about remembering those murdered by Hamas terrorists. And up at Cornell, one of the seven fraternity brothers named in the sexual assault filed by Jane Doe, now pushing back on the appointment of AG Letitia James in fighting the attorney generals.
15: Her attorney told us Jane Doe will cooperate with the criminal investigation now being led by New York Attorney General Letitia James. But one of the fraternity brothers, Gilio Lopes, is now challenging her appointment as special prosecutor, claiming she has unequivocally demonstrated a bias.
12: That's ABC's Aaron Katursky, a 31-year-old Bronx man now under arrest. He is charged with murder and attempted murder for allegedly shoving his ex-girlfriend and their 8-month-old baby off a 15th-floor balcony, killing the woman, seriously injuring that 8-month-old infant, who is now in stable condition. And Venezuela's former president and first lady, both facing new criminal charges, accusing the couple of conspiracy to commit torture against Americans.
16: It comes as Nicolas Maduro's wife, Celia Flores, returned to court in Lower Manhattan, hoping to get her case tossed in order to receive medical treatment. The two were arrested in a special military operation in January on charges of drug trafficking. Lawyers for Flores claim their client needs a cardiac procedure and want her to recover in a city residence with private security. A U.S. district judge said on Thursday that Flores looked better than she did for her initial arraignment and was denied release. The couple has pleaded not guilty and are set to go on trial starting next year on June 1st. I'm Lizzie Redabali, WOR News.
12: 74 degrees out. It's now 2:03.
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12: Well, our local baseball season is over. 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
21: Here's a WOR Weather Channel forecast. Beautiful afternoon here. Beautiful weather next couple of days. Sunshine and 75. Light westerly breezes. Clear tonight, 56. Sunny tomorrow with a high 72 and 68 on Saturday with sunshine. Rain chances late Sunday. Highs in the upper 60s. Richard DeWetting of the Weather Channel on 710 WOR.
12: 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Individual results may vary. It's now 74 degrees out, 205. 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

0: Third hour, Clay and Buck kicks off now. Thanks for being here with us, and thanks also to all of our video live streamers on YouTube. We appreciate you. Please comment, write in the chat. It's live, and spread the word, and get your kids, your grandkids who are on YouTube. Check out these Clay and Buck fellows. We think that they will enjoy this program, and they'll certainly learn some good things. I also just ran up the stairs, so I find myself temporarily out of breath. Clay, time to maybe switch to Miller Lite and get on the treadmill a bit more. I don't know, Miller Lite? I can't drink beer, so it doesn't really matter. Cider. I'm a hard cider. Do you judge a guy if he walks into a bar? I have real things to talk about in a second, but I want to know if a guy like is with you and like, hey, Clay, let's get a drink before we all watch the SEC football game together. And he's like, excuse me, sir, I would like a, you know, Sour Orchard Special cider.
1: Yes. And unless he owns the apple orchard that that he is, you know, sampling here. It's kind of a flex, right? So unless you own apple orchards, I think if you order order a cider before a big game, I think that's a difficult proposition to slide by.
0: So I just want all you hard cider fans to direct your ire directly at Mr. Clay Travis. Go up to him at the next big pregame.
1: I will say I am quite confident that there are not a lot of hard cider fans in this audience.
2: I think that's probably true.
1: You know, if I took a shot at bourbon. If I took a shot at beer, certainly, I think there'd be a lot of guys out there like, hey, take it easy. Saying, hey, maybe don't order a cider. I think James Tallarico would be the kind of guy that would sit down to watch the game with you and say, hey, I'll have a cider.
0: By the way. Yes, go. You want to, I know where you're Tallarico.
1: I just want to reiterate here. Being off the campaign trail for 10 days and
0: people are asking just questions.
1: Saying that he has the flu. I'm just calling BS on this. If he were 75 years old and he got the flu, I could see it. Something I think this is my take. You guys can pull it back up when suddenly Tallarico cartwheels into jazz hands into his next rally. It doesn't add up that he supposedly has the flu and can't show up for the biggest, probably, month of his life. And I just use myself as an example. If I were running for governor of Tennessee or Senate in Tennessee in my home state, and you didn't see me for 10 days, you should expect that I'm dead and they're trying to hide it.
0: I think if you had a severe, like, injury to your leg and were bleeding out after, like, a logging incident, Clay, you'd still be on Fox News. Like, you're a particular cat. Like, it's tough to slow you down. Let's be honest.
1: But I'm just saying, and I'm not running for office. I'm just gonna, if I say I'm gonna do something, I'm gonna show up. Something is going on here and it's not the flu.
0: Okay, I don't disagree. It seems now the only possibility that strikes me that we haven't addressed is maybe it's a little bit of a Biden the basement or Kamala minimizing. Maybe they think that the momentum is strong enough with them that they want to take errors off the table, and so they're just going to see if they pull away from him. Basically, the less people are exposed to Tallarico, the better for him. Maybe is that pot? Or you don't buy that?
1: I know. I mean, if they're going with the Biden basement strategy with a 35-year-old professional politician, that doesn't add up to me.
0: Well, but the only thing worse than Kamala not doing media was Kamala doing media. Remember? That was what we found out.
1: But I
0: the only thing worse for her campaign.
1: But I will say, if Kamala had just done a ton of media and actually sucked at it all, it would have been less of a story, I think, than doing almost no media and being awful at the
0: Well, because then we saw why she wasn't doing the media, obviously.
1: I think Trump is actually a great illustration of this. You don't have to be perfect. You just have to keep moving because they're going to keep shooting at you, both literally in the case of Trump and proverbially in the case of campaigns. So I think something's going on here where it just doesn't add up.
0: Something's up for sure. Oh, by the way, we're going to have the real Dan Sullivan. Please stand up. We're going to have the real Dan Sullivan at the bottom of this hour, not decoy Dan, just to be clear. So when we say Senator Dan Sullivan, we mean the guy, not the one who is trying to pull off one of the most. It's so underhanded. You almost have to respect it. Like, it's so dirty that I'm like, wow, those guys are so dirty. What they're trying to pull in Alaska. But we will have him with us to tell us about the state of that race. And in the meantime, Clay, something we didn't get to yesterday that I just wanted to throw in the mix here, because it's with Trump out there saying all the things that he's saying, people are really pretending there's a whole news cycle component last 24 hours where they're saying that Trump said that San Diego or Los Angeles should be nuked. And you might see this now for a lot of you. I understand it just is more of the noise. It's more of, Trump said people who die in the military are losers, or it's just more of these things where it's like, they're lying. Stop being so annoying. We know it's not true, but people want to hear this who hate Trump anyway. Here is what Trump actually said, and it has to do with his Iran policy. Play 13.
2: Can't let them have a nuclear weapon. And I'll tell you what, oil, a little more, maybe more than a little, but a lot of people thought it'd be 3, 4, 5 times that. When I went in, I thought it could be much higher than that. But we are paying less than under the Biden administration. He didn't do anything. He gave you the highest inflation in history. He didn't do anything. But you want to see trauma? You want to see problems? And I said it the other day, let them hit a missile into San Diego or Los Angeles on the way. Let them hit. You want to see a horror show? You want to see problems? Let them hit San Diego. Let them hit Los Angeles, and you want to see some bad things happen. You want to see a country that would be in free fall. We're not going to let that happen. We protect our cities. We protect our country. We're not letting that happen.
0: When he says, we all heard the quote there, right? We all get it. When he says, Clay, let them hit a missile into San Diego or Los Angeles, he's speaking as one speaks to say they would figure out how bad it is then that we let Iran get nukes. He is not encouraging the nuking. The whole point is that he wants to stop that from happening, which is why he's taken the actions he has in Iran. There are supposed, quote, journalists, Clay, who are actually up in arms about this, that Trump would advocate for bad things to happen to San Diego or Los Angeles. It's like when they pretend they can't tell when he's joking, which is one of the oldest, most annoying things the media does with Trump.
1: I don't think it works for them, because I think people have become aware of the fact that they're dishonest in the way that they clip him. And I think the best example of this not working, Buck, was when they tried to argue that the rally he did at Madison Square Garden, where the comedian made the joke about Puerto Rico. Do you remember when they said, oh, this is going to be the Hispanic men are not showing up. This is going to be a disaster for Trump. This is going to swing the election. And then it had zero impact. And actually, Biden said that Trump supporters were the real garbage. And then Trump started driving around in the garbage truck and showed up in the garbage man outfit. They just swing and miss here. By the way, this just happened in the last 20 minutes, Buck. Ken Paxton is demanding proof of life from James Tallarico. He has not been seen in 12 days now on the campaign trail. They are asking for a video of Tallarico holding today's newspaper, his flight information from New York City, and a doctor's note confirming his reported flu diagnosis. This is from the Ken Paxton campaign. He hasn't held a rally since September 16th, hasn't been seen in person since September 26th. 12 days ago. I mean, you guys, I mean, we'll open up phone lines. Am I crazy? 12 days for the flu? That's what they're saying, that he has the flu and he hasn't been seen or done any campaigning for 12 days.
0: That's a long absence. I'd give you with a nasty flu hits you. And if you're a young guy, I'm talking, the flu can be fatal for older people. It's really dangerous. But, for your 35-year-old guy, the flu can really lay you up. If he was gone 3, 4, 5 days, I would say, Clay, I mean, that, you know, you can get really nasty. If you have a fever, you can't, he doesn't want to say gibberish on the campaign trail. What do you say? 12 days?
1: 12 days.
0: 12 days. Too long.
1: They're saying he has the flu, and that's why he hasn't been seen in 12 days.
0: I mean, has he been hospitalized? If they're going to tell me he's hospitalized for flu, I would say, okay, well, maybe he's had some complications. 12 days to be down with flu, like, that's weird. It's weird.
1: It is super weird. And so Ken Paxton now calling attention to this, hasn't been seen in person, according to their campaign, since September 26th. I mean, man, that's a long time, 12 days. And so kind of jokingly, they're saying they want a video of him holding a newspaper. The flight he took home from his New York fundraisers, which occurred the very same night he allegedly went to an urgent care facility in Dallas. A doctor's note from the Dallas urgent care he allegedly visited. There are people now posting that this could be Fetterman-like in that he has vanished. Nobody knows where he is. And we went through this with Fetterman. Remember when he had his health-related conditions? He just vanished. And they said, oh, he's going to be fine. And it comes out that he had the stroke. Now, Tallarico's a lot younger, but it's weird. I'm just going to be honest with you. It is very, very strange that we could be in a position where in this contested of an election, the guy just vanishes for 12 days. So we'll see if he makes an appearance at any time in the near future. But I think for everybody out there, two weeks vanishing from a highly contested campaign trail. To your point, Buck, maybe, but even if they think that he's got a lead and they're trying to pull the Biden basement strategy, I don't think you can do that with a younger, healthy guy, absent COVID-like situations.
3: Do you think they slipped some meatballs into his spaghetti? You know, maybe snuck a little bacon into a BLT or something he didn't know about? You never know. Those vegans, sensitive constitutions. Okay, the Preborn Network of Clinics has a nationwide team of people who are protecting the lives of unborn children. It is a critical and beautiful mission that they have day in and day out. This past year, they saved the lives of more than 84,000 unborn children. I mean, think about that. Think about not just for those little babies, of course, their lives, most importantly, saved, but all the joy and the happiness brought to those families now. Little children running around, their parents beaming with pride and happiness. It's a beautiful thing. But without Preborn, it wouldn't happen in thousands and thousands of cases because women are scared. Society gives them a lot of the wrong messages, tells them to, hey, just go, quote, take care of it. Go to a Planned Parenthood clinic. No, Preborn says, come to a Preborn clinic. Let's at least let you meet the baby in your womb via ultrasound and then understand that you're going to have help if you choose to have that baby from Preborn, not just up until birth for up to 2 years beyond that. All kinds of assistance, support, and love at these Preborn clinics. That's the mission, and that's how they've saved over 84,000 babies this past year. They need your help. They don't get any government money. They only rely on people in the pro-life community who want to do something and want to save a life today.

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0: Welcome back in, Clay and Buck. I wanted to hit this, Buck. This is starting to go viral. This is from Libs of TikTok. It's audio of Abdul El Sayed, 2024. He refers to women as birthing people and says that anyone trying to stop children from having genital surgeries is horrible. This is the guy Michigan believes should represent them. Listen to Cut 28.
1: It's a must-read for public health professionals, researchers, community activists, and advocates of women and birthing people.
2: Against the veto of its Republican governor, Ohio's Republican-dominated legislature has moved to ban all gender-affirming surgeries and hormone therapies. It restricts gender-affirming healthcare for transgender folks until they turn 18. It also bans trans girls and women from girls and women's sports through college. As we discussed in a previous episode with Dr. Cullen Baker, gender-affirming care that allows trans kids, their parents, and their healthcare providers to make the best individual decision for them protects them from suicide. It saves lives, point blank. And I shudder to think about what the implications will be for trans kids in Ohio. More broadly, the law is a massive incursion of government into people's personal lives and healthcare decisions. It's also a profound act of hypocrisy from an ideology which is supposed to be about protecting people from government overreach, not doing it itself.
0: Okay, Buck. First of all, this is strange. This is not some off-the-cuff live audio take. He is reading that clearly off of a document that either someone wrote for him or he wrote for himself. And it's not even particularly well read. This guy's real radical. And I just think that they have tried, because he's glib and he's able to pivot well in interviews. This is pretty crazy. He referred to women as birthing people there, if you missed it. He said that it's essentially a crime to keep under 18s from having gender-affirming care, which is just getting their boobs or their genitals chopped off.

0: under 18. This guy's super radical. I hope that this is starting to cut through the noise in Michigan, because this is not your run-of-the-mill, normal, I would say, battleground Democrat Senate candidate.
1: I don't know that the people we need to care will care. This continues to be my concern. I think that if you don't like Al-Sayed saying birthing people, 99% chance you're already voting against Al-Sayed if you're going to vote there in Michigan.
0: But do you think they know much about Al-Sayed? I mean, this is like for the people out there that are diehards, I agree with you. Like, if you know, but there are a lot of people, I think, that are busy, that have not paid a lot of attention. And I do think saying birthing people is a little bit like when Francesca Hong said we got to cancel Thanksgiving.
1: No, that's more. That cut through. You don't think that's, I think that's another level. That's beyond.
0: No, I think birthing people may connect in a way that other things did not, if you just clip that, because there's a certain level of, you're right, there's a certain level of, oh, that's just Democrat talking points.
1: Yeah.
0: Birthing people might work in New York City. It might work in San Francisco. I don't think it plays well with the average Oakland County voter. I don't think it plays well with the average normal person in Wayne County and the Detroit area that's open to voting one way or the other. I do think that there can start to be some branding that cuts through. And I just, Al-Sayed also today, Buck, refused to tell MS Now, MSNBC, why he didn't put out a statement on October 7th. Mamdani did the, you know, hey, yes, that was awful, but the real problem is the genocide that followed.
1: Right.
0: Al-Sayed didn't put out anything.
1: I don't think that it is going to hurt him enough to matter. I don't think the people who, if you care about October 7th and Al-Sayed's response to it, you already have decided on Al-Sayed. I think the only people who are still really in the middle, Clay, are who's going to bring the price of gas down? Who's going to help me pay my rent next month? Who's going to make sure that my healthcare premiums are more affordable in this state, or, you know, whatever. I just don't think that, to your point about people who aren't paying that close attention, yeah. And they don't really care about, you know, what Al-Sayed says or doesn't say about the Jewish state. Like, they don't, I don't see it. Maybe I'm wrong, but, you know, the indicators right now are that Al-Sayed's getting away with a whole lot on all this stuff. Sorry, go ahead.
0: No, let's just jump in here. Tunnel to Towers. We talked about the 25th anniversary last month of 9/11. On this 25th anniversary year, we continue to honor heroes out there like New York City Police Department Detective Eric Kaleha. Eric was Bensonhurst, Brooklyn native, dreamed of being a police officer, fulfilled that dream by joining the NYPD in 1994, worked his way up to the rank of detective, answered the call after September 11th, serving at Ground Zero in the months that followed. He got multiple cancers, unfortunately, based on his exposure there. To honor his life and service, Tunnel to Towers paid off the mortgage of he and his family's home. Survived by his wife, Marilyn, two kids. You can help brave people like the detective, Eric, here. T2T.org. That is T2T.org.
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4: It's 74 degrees out, 2:30. Good afternoon. I'm Liz Warner, a Bronx man now in custody, charged with murder, the death of his ex by pushing her off a 15th floor balcony, along with her 8-month-old baby. That baby now in stable condition. Pushback from the defense over the appointment of Letitia James in the Cornell alleged frat rape case. And New York City Comic-Con returns to Manhattan's Javits Center today. 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It's now 2:30. Your next news, 3 o'clock. 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I'm Liz Warner, 710 WOR.
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0: Welcome back in here to Clay and Buck, and we're talking midterms because they are just weeks away from being determined, and Senate control is critical. We love the great, the beautiful state of Alaska, and there's a very important Senate race that is happening up there involving Senator Dan Sullivan and a field that has, let's just say, intentionally muddied the stream. We will talk to Senator Sullivan about this. Senator, thanks for calling in.
1: Clay and Buck, great to be back on the show. And by the way, we got to get you guys up to Alaska. Remember, we talked about that. It's a beautiful day here in my great state.
0: We have. I told Clay that as long as you don't feed the grizzlies, they'll leave you alone. So I'm nudging him towards the visit on this one. But let me get you to weigh in on where do things stand right now. We know there's Decoy Dan in the field. We also know this Peltola lady has had some stuff come out about her being not exactly miscongeniality with her staff. What do we need to know about the state of the race, Senator?
1: Well, look, it's still neck and neck, and the key is going to be voter turnout. But you're right that, the real Mary Peltola is starting to be revealed to Alaskans. She's a far-left liberal. She will empower Chuck Schumer. She got nothing done in two terms, and I mean that, literally not one bill signed into law. And when she did vote, she voted against Alaska's interests on our military, on resource development, on open borders, on boys and girls sports. I mean, 95% voting rate with Joe Biden when he was president. But to your point, you know, the New York Times of all media outlets did a story that revealed the real character of Mary Peltola, and let's just say she's not so sweet. She's got very big character flaws. Get this, guys. She was in for two terms. In 2 years, 25 staffers quit on her. 25 staffers quit because she physically, emotionally abused the heck out of her staff. And as I like to say to Alaskans, hey, this isn't just staff. These are young Alaskans who went to D.C. to serve their country, our sons and daughters, and this congresswoman literally just abused the living daylights out of her staff. She's unfit for office, guys.
2: Yeah, that's what I was going to ask you. We've seen some of these elections where people have ended up in office that are clearly not capable of doing the job effectively, whatever your politics are, Democrat or Republican. You have a lot of constituents that you do work for that did not vote for you. Your job is to work for every Alaskan. Do you think she's capable of doing this job?
1: No, and I think she's already demonstrated that, again, on the way in which she treats her staff and talks about Alaskans. I mean, there's stuff that I cannot say on the radio that was in this New York Times piece, but slurs, you know, all kinds of just horrible stuff against Alaskans. I mean, not just her staff, but her constituents. But look, zooming out again, it goes to her record, right? When Alaska sends its delegation to D.C., the one thing we expect is that we deliver. Two senators, one congressman, and that's been the tradition, a small but mighty delegation. She had two terms in office, never got one bill signed into law. I've had two terms in the Senate. I have over 63 bills signed into law, delivering across the board on a bunch of things. But here's the other thing. Alaskans work really hard, tough, gritty, resilient, self-reliant. My opponent missed 20% of her votes in the House, 20% of her votes when she was a state House rep, and over one third of her meetings when she was in the Bethel City Council. So doesn't show up, doesn't get the job done. And when she does vote, it's for the far left agenda, which she would empower. Chuck Schumer, guys, as you know, would be horrible for Alaska because he's so anti-resource development, so anti-military. But let's face it, he would be horrible for America. And Schumer's saying his pathway to the majority is through Alaska. So we have become the firewall for freedom for the whole country, which is why I'm going to win.
0: Speaking to Senator Dan Sullivan from Alaska, and I say your name because, one, we want everyone to go out and vote and vote for you, but two, there's a name issue here, as we've discussed before. There is Decoy Dan. Dan, I believe, J. Sullivan, the guy who is on running for pretty obvious reasons, and he made it onto the ballot for this last rung of the election here, this last period, before we actually see who wins. Tell us about this situation just a bit. Is it really just pure confusion in your mind that is leading to the 1, 2, 3, whatever it is, percentage of the vote that he has? Or is he just on there and some people actually want to vote for him? What's happening?
1: No, I think the whole point, and look, the Democrats even admit it here, they're openly cheating. We have this ranked choice voting system, which I think has been a fiasco for Alaska because it just leads to this kind of manipulation of the voters. And the Democrats recruited this guy at the last minute. He tried to file as a Republican. He tried to file, actually, believe it or not, guys, with my middle initial, not his. When he launched his campaign and his website and his fundraising letters, it was all with my campaign logo. And his staff, he's got very little staff, he's kind of got no staff, have actually been staff working for Peltola, the Democrat, and even for Schumer. So that's coordination, which, by the way, is illegal. So it is a clear attempt. The only reason this guy's in it is to rig it for Peltola. He's not in it to win it. He hasn't campaigned anywhere. He literally lives on an island in southeast Alaska. He hasn't. Their goal was to get him on the ballot to confuse people, to throw away their vote when they think they're voting for me, to rig it for the Democrat. And I mean, even the Democrats here admitted it's open cheating. Now, I think it's going to backfire, and here's why. This whole scheme, think about it, guys. It treats Alaskans with utter contempt. These Democrats are saying, hey, let's recruit a guy so we can trick our fellow Alaskans into throwing away their vote. If that doesn't tick off people and say, you know what, I am definitely going to get out and vote for the real Dan Sullivan, Dan S. Sullivan, the Marine, the Senator, the family man, I think it's going to drive our voter turnout up because people don't want to be manipulated and they don't want to have their votes stolen. So they're trying, and look, this is going all the way to Schumer and the National Democrats. There is no doubt that they're involved. As a matter of fact, the litigation that put this guy back on the ballot, you know, the big super lawyer for the Democrats, Mark Elias, was in Alaska drawing up law firms. Elias is actually the law firm for Peltola. So again, it shows that they're all cheating to manipulate the vote. I think Alaskans are a lot smarter than the Democrats let my fellow Alaskans on to be. They're treating them with contempt. And I'm hopeful, and all Alaskans listening, get out and vote. Don't let the Democrats steal this election, because it matters not only to Alaska, it matters to the great country we all love. Chuck Schumer, Senate Majority Leader, is an unmitigated disaster for Alaska and America.
2: What? How close is this going to be? And what should people know if they're out there and you want them to be telling their friends, their family, their neighbors that they need to do?
1: Every Republican, we got to get out and vote. Even, you know, not just Republicans, right? The biggest group of voters in Alaska are independents and undeclareds. As we've talked about before, guys, you know, Alaska is much more of a purple state. We have a libertarian streak. We have a very big independent streak. But what needs to happen in this race is that we need to get out and vote. The Democrats are, they're energized. What we need to bring is the same energy, and we're seeing it. We just had the vice president up here. We had a rally in Fairbanks, Alaska. We had hundreds and hundreds of people show up for that. The president is going to be coming to the Mat-Su Valley on Tuesday. That's a great Republican stronghold for Alaska. If we turn out big in the Mat-Su Valley, which is what the president is going to be asking all Alaskans to do, we're going to win this race. Because, again, the record and the vision for the future is so different between D.C. Dems and my liberal opponent and me and Republicans. We want to unleash Alaska energy. We want to make sure that we have thousands of jobs supporting our resource development sector, which makes our state stronger, makes America stronger. We want to build up our military, which is what we're doing. I'm proud to have led a record buildup of our military. And the Dems are against all of that. And my opponent voted with the far left when she was in Congress. Alaskans need to wake up to that fact. She's trying to run as kind of a conservative Democrat. She is anything but a conservative Democrat. She is a far-left liberal who will empower the most far-left group, Schumer and the Senate Democrats, that will crush our state, kill thousands of jobs, and undermine the national security of our country.
0: What's your site for...
2: Go ahead. I was just going to say, have they announced the date for that Trump rally? I know that's going to be a big deal in Alaska.
1: Yeah, it was just announced, guys. It's Tuesday, October 13th.
2: So okay,
1: maybe you
2: so
1: can
2: soon.
1: Come up for that.
2: well, that's really soon. I would love to come up. I would like to come up and help, and I have told you that I will. So have your staff.
1: Well, I'll tell you this. The vice president rally just a couple days ago in Fairbanks, man, it was great. We, if that's the kind of energy and the get out the vote focus that we're going to have throughout the state that we saw in Fairbanks, we're going to win. And so, you know, this president has helped us in so many ways on all the issues we're just talking about. And again, the contrast, you guys might remember during the Biden administration, Joe Biden's 4 years as president, which coincided with Schumer's 4 years as Senate Majority Leader, they issued 70 executive orders, 7-0, that were exclusively and singularly focused on shutting down the state of Alaska, killing thousands of jobs, which is what they did. Peltola never lifted a finger during that time. And look, that's what the D.C. Democrats do when they get into power. One of their core principles is to try to turn Alaska into a giant national park and kill thousands of jobs. And Schumer will do it in a minute. When President Trump got reelected second term, the first day in office, he issued an executive order called Unleashing Alaska's Extraordinary Resource Potential. We're the only state that's got our own executive order under this administration. So the rally's going to be big, and it's going to focus on getting out the vote.
2: Great Senator. Stuff. We appreciate it, Senator Sullivan. Everybody get out and vote. Let us know. We'll see if we can find an event that we could make it to. It would be awesome. And President Trump going to be up there on October 13th, which is coming up very, very soon. Thank you, sir.
1: Hey, Clay and Buck, thank you, guys. Love to see you up in our state, and thanks for all your great work.
2: Amen. Thank you.
0: Well, look, you kind of committed us to an Alaska visit, buddy. So we're.
2: I know. I just need to know. I need to get something on the calendar. The 13th. I thought the president was going to come later in the election cycle.
0: Let's go in like July.
2: I think October Alaska would be nice. I don't necessarily want to be in Alaska in January or
0: you
2: December.
0: Better wear your thermal underwear, buddy. But maybe July.
2: 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Had to do a little bit late lift. 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

0: Welcome back in, Clay and Buck. We got a bunch of talkbacks. Let's see. Candy in Texas, 1200 WOAI.
1: This is Candy in Central Texas, and I don't think Tallarico is sick. I think he said too many stupid things lately, and he is saying the quiet things out loud, which is not going to get him elected. So they've hidden him away in the Biden basement until the election, just for safety's sake.
0: If you're the underdog as a Democrat, my concern there, if I were analyzing this, is you have to make the case. You can't hide from the case. But Andy in Wisconsin has a similar theory. 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
2: Hey guys, hope you're doing well. This is Andy from Milwaukee, Wisconsin calling. On the Tallarico thing, I think they're just pulling a straight up Kamala Harris with them. They don't want him out on the trail because every time he opens his mouth, he starts losing points. So I don't think he's sick. I think they're sick of him in front of a camera. That's basically it. Have a good one, fellas.
0: Derek in Colorado. These are all serious. Derek in Colorado may be the only man in the audience that's angry at me for taking a shot at cider, but here he is.
3: Sorry, Clay. I got to side with Buck on the cider. There's nothing better than a Strongbow or a Bulmers on a hot day. You are wrong again.
4: What did he say? What
0: Strongbow, there's the cider brands. He's referring to the particular...
4: Strongbow or a what?
0: I don't know what the other type is, because I'm a man, don't drink cider. But evidently there are men out there who are fans of cider. I honestly don't even know what the brands of cider are. I have vaguely heard of Strongbow. Now, inevitably, what's going to happen is we're going to finish the show and they're going to be like, so cider companies really want to sponsor the show.
4: Yep. Yep. Like, we want to send you guys a couple cases of cider from this great new sponsor.
0: And
4: be like,
0: and I'm going to be on. I'm going to be on tomorrow.
4: I can speak.
0: I can speak to the cider. You're going to hear me say,
4: if Big Cider wants to just throw a lot of money at me, no problem. Clay is cut out on that one. So, Big Cider, you know where to find me.
0: Always been a huge cider guy, as you all know. We'll see. Where is Tallarico? He's absent. We'll see if he's back on the scene tomorrow. Thanks for hanging out with us. You know where to find us on the radio tomorrow.
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16: It is now 74 degrees out, 3 o'clock. Good afternoon. I'm Liz Warner. A Bronx man now faces murder charges in the pushing of his ex-girlfriend and their baby off a 15th floor balcony, killing the mother and seriously injuring that baby.
17: Police took 31-year-old Angel Carrasco into custody Wednesday night and charged him with murder and attempted murder. Police allege that Carrasco shoved 23-year-old Natalie Ramirez off a 15th floor balcony as she was holding on to their 8-month-old baby Tuesday. This was at the Oliverville Arms apartment building in the Bronx. Residents reported hearing yelling from the apartment beforehand. The baby's in critical but stable condition. I'm Scott Pringle, WOR News.
16: And Nicolas Maduro, the former Venezuelan president who is awaiting trial in the city with his wife, had new charges levied against him today. Prosecutors now say Maduro tortured Americans.
18: Victims 7 and 8 said they were detained in Venezuela under the guise that they were somehow plotting to assassinate President Maduro when he was in office, taken to what's described as a concrete house and tortured, including through the use of electric shock.
16: That's ABC's Aaron Katursky at the courthouse where protesters gathered denouncing Maduro regime and also calling for the U.S. to get involved politically in Venezuela after the ousting of Maduro. One of the 7 Cornell University frat brothers named in a sexual assault lawsuit is now taking legal action against New York's AG.
19: Julio Lopes, attorney, arguing in a petition to the New York Supreme Court that it was improper for Governor Kathy Hochul to appoint the state's attorney general, Letitia James, as special prosecutor on the case because James, quote, unequivocally demonstrated a bias and presumption of guilt against the defendants.
16: And locals and visitors alike now invited to step off the streets of Manhattan into Hawkins.
20: 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It brings some fan favorite scenes from the show to life, warning guests that they never know if they'll cross into the Upside Down. 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
16: It's 74 degrees out and 305.
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21: I'm Adrian Watson with your WOR traffic. Let's start on the westbound Staten Island Expressway. Yes, delays from just off the Verrazano Bridge all the way to the West Shore, and that's because of ongoing road work. It's heavier than normal at this time of day. The eastbound side, there is not a problem to be had. Belt Parkway eastbound, pockets of delays from Knapp Street gets very heavy to Erskine Street, again passing Kennedy Airport. Eastbound Jackie Robinson Parkway, an accident past Woodhaven Boulevard. Those delays go all the way back to the beginning of the parkway. 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America.org. 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
4: 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And so is his very popular countdown. Now only 26 days until Election Day.
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6: All right, thank you, Scott Shannon. Thanks to all of you for being with us. Write down our toll-free telephone number. You want to be a part of the program. My voice is in and out today. And, this is the second or third time, Hannity, you've had, your voice being troubles. Voice troubles. I'm like, yeah, well, do you want to know my day yesterday? Get up. My second appearance this week on Fox and Friends. Get up early. So I'm not sleeping, traveling on the road and all that sort of thing. Which, by the way, I had a great day yesterday because it was the 30th anniversary of Fox News. Then I got to MC the event. I'm talking all day because I'm seeing people that I normally don't get to see and catching up and, talk. That went on for an hour and a half. Then come over and I did this radio show. Then what did I do after that? Then I had to go to another event for the 30th. Then I go to do Stephen A's podcast. Then, which, by the way, it was fun. If you want to watch it on Stephen A's page, it was fun. Then I go and what did I do after that? Then I did the TV show. And it's just, I think from the moment I got up at like 6 o'clock in the morning to the time I went to bed, maybe around 1 a.m, I talked the whole time. And so, yeah, that's a lot of talking for anybody. And yeah, your voice gets sore. Now, I can take the easy option. My voice, I'm going to take off today. I'm a little snowflake. No, I don't live my life like that. If I don't have to take off, I won't take off. And so it's good enough to do the show. So here I am and I'm sucking on Ricola and I just put it down. I put it on the night. I saved the wrapper. This way I'm not wasting the Ricola because, they last a long time. Ricola. Anyway. All right. 26 days until the most important midterm in our lifetime. Later on, we have Newt Gingrich will join us. By the way, one last thing. It's one of those things where it sounds worse than I don't feel bad at all. I've just been talking too much. Well, maybe you'll shut up now, Hannity. That's what we want. Linda likes it because I haven't tried to aggravate her back. She's been trying to aggravate me all day today.
7: How am I doing?
6: Why are you saying?
7: Oh, you're stuttering. Boss, that make you uncomfortable?
6: Boss, your voice, you got to save your voice.
7: No, I called you Demi Moore.
6: What do you want me to? You want me to take prednisone and get a big puffy face, and then everyone can say that I got moon face again?
7: No, thanks.
6: That was a great moment in my life.
7: Had to your life. You should have pity on me. I suffered, not you. I mean, I had to look at you, and I had to talk about you, and then I had to defend you and say you weren't dying.
6: You didn't have to look at me.
7: Of course I do. All you ask is 3 hours a day, 1 hour a night, and then a very long podcast.
6: Well, the problem
7: is
6: we don't do those. Well, yesterday was an exception because I was in New York.
7: I watch you on television. I am a dedicated employee. You're welcome. I don't hear the thank you.
8: My one question is, why wasn't Linda invited to Stephen A's podcast?
7: Yeah, that would have been good. I knew him first. You stole him from me.
6: I stole him from you.
7: I was talking to him yesterday. He was calling me and I said, I'm on a very important show right now. He's like, just tell him it's me. I'm like, no, call me later.
6: Oh, did he want to talk to me or?
7: No, he wanted to talk to me. Don't be jealous.
6: Oh. What? He wanted to get tips on how to debate me?
7: How to irritate you for later. That's right. I gave him a lot. He seemed to do very well.
6: It is. I wish I could give you confidence about the election. I don't have pessimism about the election, but I don't have confidence about the election either. I think I'm being more honest than a lot of other people out there. Those people that are telling you they know how this election is going to turn out, I think they're guessing. I think the polls have been atrocious. I don't trust them. Like Newt Gingrich said, and he'll join us at the top of the next hour, I can sit here and make a case that Republicans can shock the world. I believe they can. And I can make a case that we could have a blue wave. If those of you out there don't take this election seriously, I can tell you there's enough of you out there in this audience all around the country that can make the difference in this election. And I could tell you what the stakes are. I'm not going to read through my list of all the accomplishments of President Trump because I put it on my website at Hannity.com. I'm not going to read through the stated list of the DSA because that is on my website on Hannity.com. And, you know, so I don't have to repeat, you know, but, you know, one thing I decided this election season, because I will often, you know, say it every day, multiple times a day in the hopes that you can repeat it yourself. And I figure, well, let me just put it on the website and you can, you know, put it in your pocket and tell your friends, your family, your coworkers, neighbors, and anybody else in your life that's important. What's at stake? This is a very strange year, though, when it comes to this election. And let me explain what I mean by that. Michelle Tafoya, I never would have thought Minnesota would ever be in the conversation 26 days outside of this election, but it is part of the conversation. She's 1 point down, according to Matt Towery. It's the strangest thing to watch in the state of Kansas that has not elected a Democratic senator in like 100 years, but if you listen to the state-run, abusively biased, corrupt legacy media mob, if you listen to them, they're telling you, oh no, Kansas is a toss-up. I'm not trusting the poll. The polling has been so atrocious. I never saw polling in my life where, you know, a race was off by 20 and 30 points, and that happened twice so far in the primary season. Once in Michigan, El Sayed was supposed to win by 20 points or more, and he barely won by one. And then Francesca Hung was supposed to win in Wisconsin. There were polls showing anywhere between 20 and 30 points, and she lost by 3,000 votes. So I don't know. But then that you've got these odd happenings where I'm looking at candidates. You know, it's very obvious in Texas that the Democrats picked somebody even more radical than Jasmine Crockett. And I didn't think that was going to be possible. But they picked, you know, six gender telefrico. I would welcome Matt at the border. God is non-binary, whatever you call it. Even though, you know, he says, this is my biblical, I get this, my biblical worldview. You know, never mind our Father in heaven, et cetera, et cetera. He fights for the rights of men to play women's sports, vegan campaign in a cattle state, no drilling in an oil state. He's been off the grid, apparently sick. No, he's never been seen, and I guess in the last 11 days. I thought he was up in New York at one point. I thought I read a report that he was up in New York raising money from all these radical groups. But he's being called out. The president's been campaigning for Ken Paxton down in Texas, which is important. By the way, don't forget Greg Abbott, who I think is a great candidate down in Texas. The polls now tightening significantly in Ohio. Let me just warn you about Sherrod Brown. Sherrod Brown is a 99% whatever the Democratic leadership wants voter. That's Sherrod Brown. You threw him out of office in the Buckeye State once. Don't put him back in office because it's not just going to be Chuck Schumer and company. It's going to be the radicalized Democrats and the DSA that will control the Democratic Party altogether. And Sherrod Brown is not going to fight them. Sherrod Brown will become a reliable vote for Democrats. You know, Abdul El-Sayed, we've said everything there is to say about him. And, you know, Mike Rogers will make a great choice in the state of Michigan. I hope he wins that race. I hope all of you in Michigan get out. I hope all of you in Ohio, get out. I hope all of you conservatives, Republicans, you know, get out in Iowa, get out in Texas, get out in Maine. I hope you'll get out in Alaska. We're going to focus in on Alaska later in the program. I hope that, you know, I can't believe that they're running candidates, a candidate in Kansas, apparently a mega church pastor that thinks the people of Kansas, which happens to also be a cattle state, you know, repent for eating meat and for driving your automobile. You got this crazy lunatic, Ram Platner 2.0, Troy Jackson, in the state of Maine, apparently has a really abusive, horrible temper, on top of his radical views. I mean, he's DSA through and through. I mean, who would think in South Carolina that you'd have, they would have picked a Democratic candidate, you know, on X, holding up signs, protect trans kids, but even going beyond that, she supported puberty blockers, hormone therapy for minors, which is insane. This is Annie Tranny. They're calling her Annie Tranny. Annie Tranny Andrews, because protect trans kids. You can see the picture up there. And in the state of South Carolina, you know, how can you be against the Second Amendment? I never thought that would be possible. So it's such an odd and strange election year. And even in conservative states, Democrats still want their DSA radicals to win this election. It's crazy. You know, I for all the people out there that say gas prices is their top issue, well, I have some news for you. If you look at blue cities and blue states, they on average are charging 34 cents more per gallon than a red state. That's because states like Gavin Newsom's communist California has the highest gas tax in the country. Democrats have always supported gas taxes, and they don't want energy independence. They don't want energy dominance, and they don't support the policies of these things. We have some developments in some of these races. You have a Jewish Democratic mayor of one of the biggest cities in Michigan, in Lansing, now saying that he can't support Abdul El-Sayed's Senate bid because he's too uncomfortable with this candidate's bashing of Israel. Anyway, the Lansing mayor, Andy Shore is his name, told an outlet that his Jewish heritage makes it hard for him to vote for El-Sayed, said he's planning not to less than a month before the election, and at least until they have a conversation. And so far, that powwow is yet to be scheduled. I'm sure they're probably El-Sayed will do it. But El-Sayed's a complete BS artist. You know, some blogger, some streamer from California, that's his best friend, Hassan Piker. African-American and Jewish voters, black voters, Jewish voters in Michigan are saying that they're reluctant to vote for Abdul El-Sayed. Even MSDNC did this. Apparently, they were doing interviews of people in Michigan, and they went there. They spoke to a total of four groups of Democratic voters, Wayne County, African-Americans, Oakland County, Jewish voters. The Jewish voters, very apprehensive about Abdul El-Sayed's stance on Israel. Some African-American voters telling MSDNC that he hasn't taken advantage of the opportunities to help them understand who he is, and argued that they weren't going to vote for him just because he's a Democrat. And I think he's taken advantage that we as black people are Democratic. And I think, and he thinks we're going to vote for him anyway. And I'm like, no, sir. One of the Michigan voters said, if you go to Congress to represent me, I need you to talk about what's going on in this community. I was like, good. I tell every Republican, you know, you should be going

0: on their voting rolls. What a shock. Can't believe it. How could that possibly happen? But it's getting interesting. I wish I could tell you what the outcome is going to be, but I can only tell you that is in your hands. You will get to decide what will follow the words Fox News can now project. You will get to make that decision. You will have a say. This is your election as of today. If you choose not to participate, you're making a mistake. The stakes could not be higher. And if everybody has the mindset that your vote will be the determining vote in terms of the control of the House and the Senate, then I think we'll win the election. But that's up to you. I'm only one person, one vote. All right, everybody needs a home security system. And, you know, there are systems out there that are reactive. That's kind of the system that says, Mr. and Mrs. Linda, your home has been broken into. Can you imagine breaking into Linda's house if she's there?
1: Watch out. I got a 6-hour and a burner.
0: Oh, boy. You got the rose version, right?
1: I got a pretty one. That way it looks nice while I'm shooting you.
0: Oh, it looks nice when you're... 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
2: Thursday night football tonight is an NFC battle between the Cowboys and Buccaneers in Texas. Dallas is 2-2, opening with a stretch of alternating losses and wins, falling to the Giants and Ravens and beating the Commanders and Texans. Here's Cowboys coach Brian Schottenheimer.
3: I mean, you know, that's the nature of the beast. It is the NFL regular season, and this is where you build the calluses, if you will, to go and do the things you have to do in December and January football to go where you want to go.
2: Tampa Bay backup quarterback Jalen Daniels will be making his second start.
4: Some good plays were made. You know, I think that being able to see and watch the film helped me be able to grow in a lot of different ways.
2: The Bucs are 0-4. Game 4 for the Guardians and White Sox in Chicago, with a pale hose up 2-1. Major League Baseball proposing a return to a 154-game schedule starting in 2029 and increasing the division series to a best of 7. That's sports. I'm Frank Arity.
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8: It's now 75 degrees, 3:30. Good afternoon. I'm Liz Warner. A Bronx man is now in custody, charged with murder in the death of his ex by pushing her off a 15th floor balcony. In the Cornell alleged fraternity rape case, now pushback from the defense over the appointment of Letitia James as special prosecutor. Meanwhile, a big rally up at Columbia University, students in support of Jane Doe, who has filed that Cornell lawsuit. President Trump says the U.S. will not strike Iran before the midterm elections next month. Comic-Con returning to Manhattan's Javits Center today. It will run through Sunday. Your next news at 4 o'clock. Wake up with Curtis Sliwa and Larry Menti in the morning, 6 until 9 weekdays. I'm Liz Warner, 710 WOR.
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10: I'm Adrian Watson with your WOR traffic. FDR Drive northbound, stop and go from the teens up to the 90s. Southbound, you are stop and go from the 30s down to the teens. Outbound Lincoln Tunnel, about 15 minutes, 15 back in. The Holland Tunnel up to 30 to 35 minutes on the outbound side, couple of minutes back in. In New Jersey, southbound Western Spur, the Turnpike heavy. They're clearing a crash before 280. The southbound Eastern moving a little bit better. Inbound George Washington, Bridge 95 Express, that's about a 20-minute delay, little better from the other approaches. 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I'm Adrian Watson, next traffic, 4 o'clock on 710 WOR.
8: Well, we are expecting the high 75 degrees tomorrow, cloudy skies. Saturday, more clouds in the low 70s, and Sunday, 66 degrees. We are expecting rain. Your WOR News Time, 3:32.
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2: 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It's not like it's ever been before. This is a real clear present danger for every single person. Now, who are the people that are selling this information? 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And let's look at it this way. Bad people, they can't hurt you if they can't find you, and you don't want them to find you. Have you thought about what would the country look like if the Democrats got the House of Representatives? Now, if they did, I don't even think that Hakeem Jeffries would be the speaker. I think they would go probably with a DSA person. I'd say probably AOC could be a potential contender and may very well have the votes. Never know. I think because everybody's so afraid of the squad and the DSA, which is the power structure, if you will. It's almost like they're the new establishment of the Democratic Party. They are the mainstream now. They are the life's blood of the Democratic Party. Or imagine Chuck Schumer, you know, you think, okay, well, he would be the next Senate Majority Leader. God forbid, you know, if we win Maine and we win Michigan and we win Iowa and we win Ohio, and we win Texas, and we win Alaska, we will win the U.S. Senate and a majority. And if we win New Hampshire, that's icing on the cake. I think we'll win Maine. I think this guy is becoming a total, complete, exposed nutcase, just like his predecessor, Graham Platter. I'm talking about Troy Jackson. But it would be a nightmare. And this stated agenda, again, I won't go through it one more time because I've gone through it quite a bit over the last number of months on this program leading up to where we are today. You know, when we're on the air next Tuesday, it's going to be 3 weeks from Election Day. I know Monday's Columbus Day, a holiday for a lot of people, but next Tuesday, we're 3 weeks away from Election Day. That's how close this is now. That's how important this election is becoming. And, you know, so, and if you add Minnesota to the list, but there are, I can't help but be impacted by what I read every day, which is why I'm urging you not to read everything that I read every day. You know, if you look at past elections that Donald Trump is a factor in, you know, starting in 2016 and moving forward, the media has had the worst job, has done the worst job in relation to being able to poll the effect of Trump. They have not been good at it. It's not like they're getting better at it. This has been one of the worst years I've ever seen in my life. But it is what it is. You know, there was an interesting point that Karl Rove made. I don't always agree with Karl, but I like him. and he made it in the Wall Street Journal. He offered some insight into how wrong the polls have been in recent national elections. And he pointed out, and he's right about this, that pollsters overestimated the Democrat share of the vote in nearly three quarters of their surveys. I mean, that's insane. That's like an institutional bias in polling. You know, there's a reason why I only bring on Matt Towery, Robert Cahaley, John McLaughlin on this program, because Kellyanne, who has a lot of experience in polling, because they're really good at what they do. And, you know, so if three quarters of the time they're overestimating Democratic share of the vote, that means they're getting it wrong. You know, how is it they got it so wrong in 2016, 2020, 2024? I don't know. One of the best GOP polling minds, Patrick Ruffini, studied 3,312 polls over the last four elections. He found 73% of these overstated Democratic performance compared with the actual results. Pointed out that the Democratic overperformance peaked in July at 5.9 points. The numbers generally started declining by late August. By Election Day, polls were on average 2.6 points more Democratic than what the end results end up being. Now, I've told you that these companies, you know, that we're dealing with the legacy media mob, which is abusively biased and corrupt. They have an agenda. They are an extension of all things Democratic Party. Now, this guy Ruffini also examined the most competitive races during this period and those with 30 or more polls. And at this point in the cycle, those polls were 7 points more Democratic than the outcome. The redder the state, the more the polls overstated the Democratic candidates' numbers. Now, if this pattern holds this year, then virtually every battleground Senate race is in play. Every one of them. That means that me telling you to assume that your vote for your congressman or congresswoman, if you have a Senate race in your state for your senator, for a gubernatorial race for your gubernatorial candidate, attorney general, etc., in your state, you know, that assume that your vote will decide the outcome of every one of those races. Very interesting to me that Barack Obama plans to hit the campaign trail with Abdul El-Sayed. I tell you, Mike, the reason why I think this is happening, MSDNC did a focus group of African Americans, and it came back very negatively towards Abdul El-Sayed. And this is where I've always pointed out, nobody ever really paid attention to me. I'm very proud of the investigative work we did before the 2008 election. And that was, we vetted Barack Obama where the rest of the media was just singing hope and change and hope and change, etc. But we did a deep dive into Reverend Jeremiah Wright, his value system. Remember, Barack Obama sat in the pews of this guy for over 20 years. We got into his relationship with Bill. Well, what was the name of the theology? He used to teach a certain theology. I forget what it is. It was Black Liberation Theology. That was it. You know, the same guy that after 9/11/01, the Sunday after, you know, America's chickens coming home to roost.
3: White America, U.S. of KKKA, America's chickens coming home to roost.
4: No, no, no. Not God bless America. God America, God, America.
2: He said that the Sunday after 9/11/01. The rest of the media would not hold him accountable for that. Maybe one of the more interesting things that we did is I sent members of my television staff to Reverend Wright's church, and they knew we were there. They knew they worked for my show, and they were actually very welcoming from the pulpit. And then I, as per my instructions, I said, all right, I want you to go, if they have tapes of old sermons, I want you to grab them, and then we're going to go through them, and then we're going to see what other crazy things this guy may have said over the years. I think we got a few gems in there. Then it was Bernadine Dorn and Bill Ayers. You know, of all days, 9/11/01, they were in the New York Times that morning before all of that happened. and they were members of the Weather Underground. And Bill Ayers was quoted as saying, you know, that he wished they didn't do more. So anyway, back to Obama hitting the campaign trail. I think this is probably related to MSDNC and the focus group that they did, and probably related to the fact that African-American voters are not convinced they're going to vote for Abdul El-Sayed. El-Sayed wrote on Monday, "It is my honor and privilege to announce that President Barack Obama is joining us on the trail in Detroit on Saturday, October 24th. Get ready." Now, why would Obama be going on the trail? Why would he be going to Detroit? I assume to shore up some votes. Although, you know, Obama's been on the trail ever since he left the White House. He's not really had that big an impact on the campaign trail. But I don't think Obama was a good president for any American, period, full stop. Minorities in America have the lowest poverty rate this second term of Donald Trump than they've ever had in history. Median income, household income, highest it's ever been. You know, if you look at, you know, because we keep hearing, if you believe what the media is saying, that, you know, they're concerned about the economy, they're concerned about gas prices. If you believe that, well, why is it that blue states and cities, as I've been saying, pay on average 34 more cents a gallon? And if you're complaining about high gas prices, okay, consider this. You vote for Democrats, but they believe in climate alarmism, and they don't like drilling. They don't like fracking. They want us to have alternative energy. They would go down the path of Western Europe, and they'd spend trillions of dollars on alternative energy sources while still the lifeblood of the world's economy is oil, gas, and coal. That's what they would do. It would be a waste of your money. Europe has wasted trillions. We in this country have wasted, you know, hundreds of billions of dollars. You know, how is less drilling, and we now have more acreage open for oil exploration, gas exploration, coal exploration than ever before because of President Trump? Explain to me the economics behind how drilling is going to lower fuel prices or blocking new refineries, which Democrats are well known to do. How is that going to lower the price at the pump for you and your family? How is their constant obsession about raising taxes on fossil fuels going to lower prices, or their mandates, their electric vehicle mandates? Okay, I have a gas car and I have an electric car. But I only have the electric car because I like it and it's a good car. But still, you got to charge the car, and that takes energy. Okay, so where's your energy? Just pick your poison, basically. How is allowing the world's leading state sponsor of terrorism, you know, allowing them to have a nuclear bomb? Everyone that's upset about the Strait of Hormuz, which, by the way, the lanes are open, oil is getting through at nearly pre-war levels. How is it that if we had a nuclear-armed Iran, what do you think they do to the Strait of Hormuz? You know, what instability would they create in the entire region? And how is allowing this terror state to get a nuclear bomb? We'd never have any oil come out of the Strait of Hormuz. It'd be shut because nobody would dare go in there. And they would be in full control of it. Because those are the policies that Democrats are offering on top of their stated agenda, which, again, you can get it on my website. There's no reason for me to keep repeating it over and over and over again. But anyway, things are getting interesting. I'll say this. They are. You have a neophyte congressional hopeful battling Long Island Republican Nick LaLota for his seat, leaning in after the New York Post published racy Bondi, what do you call it? Bondage pictures of him last month. How did I miss this? I read the New York Post every day. Democrat's name is Chris Gallant. Apparently shrugged off the controversy in his sit-down interview with the New York Times, saying that he thought the September report, which included nearly naked pictures of the candidate in a halter and with a thick collar around his neck, attached to a heavy chain might be a Kim Kardashian moment. What does that mean? The photos were part of an ad campaign that he had participated in years ago. I mean, all my friends know I'm kinky. Well, I got to give him an A-plus for honesty, right, Linda?
5: I have to give him, I tell you what you do in your bedroom, you're not hurting babies or puppies, you do you.
2: Would you vote for the guy that says he's...
5: Go ahead, ask the question. Go ahead, you can do it. What's the question?
2: He says he's kinky. Would you vote for that guy that said he wanted a Kim Kardashian moment?
5: Does he know how to balance the budget and put illegal immigrants behind bars and out of our country?
2: No, he's a Democrat.
5: Well, then I wouldn't vote for him anyway. Kinky or not.
2: Oh, is that like a plus in your book?
5: I mean, I don't know. You know, if he was a Republican, but he was able to balance the budget, I'd give him a pass. But he's a Democrat, so he's already a loser. Forget about it.
2: Oh, you'd give him a pass.
5: Absolutely. What you do in your bedroom is your business. Don't mess with kids. Don't mess with puppies, animals of any kind. I'm all right.
2: All right. I made Christian Grey look like Amateur Hour. Isn't that from 50 Shades of
5: it
2: whatever?
5: It is indeed.
2: Why did all these housewives get into that show? I don't know.
5: Boring husbands.
2: By the way, requests for mail-in ballots have plunged in Ohio. Hello, Ohio. Republicans, get your mail-in ballots. Yeah, I know. It went over my head. you know why? Because
5: you're like, I'm not getting into it.
2: I just don't want to deal with you.
5: Oh, that's just mean.
2: No, that's just honest. Born on America's darkest day, 9/11/01. 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Heroes like Army Sergeant Mario Nelson. 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He volunteered at Ground Zero after the 9/11 attacks. Later, Mario enlisted full-time in the Army, was deployed to Iraq. And sadly, Mario made the ultimate sacrifice when he was killed by a rocket-propelled grenade. Now, in this 25th anniversary year of 9/11, we continue to honor the cost of service and enduring legacy of those who gave everything for our freedom. And Mario left behind, sadly, his wife and his daughter. 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
2: And the race is there. And your calls, 800-941-SHAWN, straight ahead. 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
21: It's now 76 degrees at 4 o'clock. Good afternoon. I'm Liz Warner. We are learning more about how police found the man accused of pushing a young woman and her infant child off of a 15-story apartment balcony, leading to the death of her mother.
22: Cops took 31-year-old Angel Carrasco into custody around 10:30 p.m. on Wednesday on charges including murder and attempted murder. Police say a close friend of the suspect went to the 49th precinct and told detectives where Carrasco was allegedly hiding from authorities. The 8-month-old baby girl survived the plunge and is currently being treated at Jacoby Hospital, while her mother and ex-girlfriend of the suspect, 23-year-old Natalie Ramirez, was killed. Detectives found flowers inside the apartment and believe Carrasco brought them in order to gain entry. Authorities say Carrasco has been previously arrested several times for domestic violence. I'm Lizzie Redaballi, WOR News.
21: Yesterday was October 7th. There were vigils and events marking 3 years across New York to remember more than 1,200 victims slain by Hamas and over 200 hostages. Mayor Zoran Mamdani is not apologizing for his stance during the anniversary ceremonies.
23: Most of Mamdani's statement regarding the anniversary centered around criticism of Israelis' actions in Gaza, while other Democrats, like Council Speaker Julie Menin, said the anniversary should only be about remembering those murdered by Hamas terrorists. Mamdani was asked if he could have a redo, would he change his statement?
24: To me, it is critically important to be able to mourn for all of those who were killed and have been killed since, especially given that we know this is ongoing, as opposed to something simply that was 3 years ago.
23: Mamdani got booed from pro-Palestinian protesters at an anniversary vigil. I'm Scott Pringle, WOR News.
21: And legendary pitcher Roger Clemens will be awarded the Presidential Medal of Freedom. The president made the announcement at a rally in Clemens' native Texas. Clemens, who played for years with both the Red Sox and won 2 World Series with the Yankees, said he was stunned. There is no other president he'd want to get the medal from. That award, the nation's highest civilian honor, it's been given to athletes from Babe Ruth and Tiger Woods to Jackie Robinson and Joe DiMaggio. And New York's Comic-Con returns to Manhattan's West Side today.
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21: It's 76 degrees out, your WOR News time, 4:03.
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27: BQE is a mess inbound side from just before the Prospect Expressway up to the Brooklyn Bridge, and again, Flushing Avenue to Northern Boulevard. Westbound, it is Northern Boulevard down to the Brooklyn Bridge. Eastbound Belt Parkway, basically one long line of cars from the Verrazano Bridge all the way to Erskine Street for various incidents in the middle of that delay. FDR Drive slammed both ways from the 90s to the teens. Southbound construction, northbound an accident. 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I'm Adrian Watson. Next traffic, 4:30 on 710 WOR.
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21: 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It's now 4:05, 72 degrees. 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
2: Many, many years ago, I served in Iraq, and Saddam Hussein would, like, spit out his tea at the amount of money that Donald Trump has stolen from his own people.
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4: 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And so is his very popular countdown. 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
1: All right, thanks, Scott Shannon. 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It is 800-941-SEAN. You want to be a part of the program? Well, here we are. It's coming. It's 26 days from today. Former Speaker of the House Newt Gingrich is with us. He's written two new pieces. Last week we discussed that for the first time in his life, following politics, that he can make a case we could have a blue wave this year. He can make the case that Republicans shocked the world. The bottom line is, I'm just telling all of you, the polls have been so atrocious this year not to pay attention to them. And wherever you are, if you make it your business in your heart, mind, and soul that you're going to participate, do your part, and go out and vote. We could shock the world. Historical trends and Republicans could hold the Senate, maybe hold the House. I don't know. I can make a case for both scenarios as well. Newt Gingrich put out a couple of pieces this week. One, the Schumer Senate would be a nightmare. He's not wrong. And two, Somali gangs may topple Democrats in Minnesota. We told you about Matt Towery and Insider Advantage in the poll. They had that Senate race there at a 1-point race. Former Speaker of the House, Newt Gingrich, sir, how are you?
2: I'm doing great. And I think you sort of captured where we are. I have to say, though, and you know, because I wrote about this week, what's happening with Michelle Tafoya in Minnesota is very exciting. It now looks like she has a real shot at winning that Senate seat. And beyond that, the anger in Minnesota about the scale of the fraud, the level of the Somali gang violence, which has really flared up in the last few weeks, and the whole sense of how bad the Democrats have been. Even Amy Klobuchar, who's a very attractive, moderate senator by Democratic standards, liberal by our standards, people thought she was going to sweep to a victory. She's only 2 points ahead. And in the Senate race, the Democratic lieutenant governor, who's been deeply weakened by being next to Tim Wirtz for the last 8 years, she's 1 point ahead and the big enough undecided. And I think the dynamic there, you could have a shocking Minnesota sweep, something which I think last happened for Republicans in 1978. That's how far back you have to go. And that's just another example of, if there was truly a blue wave, Minnesota couldn't be in play. But the fact is, Minnesota's today is absolutely in play.
1: All right, so states that normally wouldn't be in play for the Democrats are in play. And then there are some states, if you believe the polls, and I'm telling people not to believe them, states like Texas and others are closer than Republicans would like. That's almost inexplicable. I can't think of a year where that was happening.
2: I can't either. That's why I think this is really fascinating, because you have really strong cross currents. People are legitimately unhappy with the price of gasoline, the price of diesel. So they'd be inclined to send a signal to Republicans, and then they think about it, and they're so frightened by the Schumer Democrats and what the Schumer Democrats stand for, they then come back to the Republicans. And so I think it's a fascinating election year. And I think if the president will keep pounding away at it, in the end, I could be totally wrong, but I don't think Texas is going to vote for somebody like Tallarico, who, frankly, is a little bit nuts. I don't know about you, but I find the idea that God is non-binary to be so weird, that there are six different genders. This is just a guy who, you know, is attractive, pleasant, and crazy. I think in Maine, in the end, my hunch is that Collins will win again, because she knows what she's doing. She's done it for a long time. And they keep nominating, the Democrats keep nominating weird people who have done weird things. I think that all of that's sort of catching up with them. And so I think that we, you know, I'm looking forward to election night, because the truth is, Sean, I don't know what's going to happen.
1: Well, I don't think anybody ever really knows until the votes are counted. I say that all the time. There are years you feel more confident. I was pretty confident going into election day last in 24 only because I was looking and comparing early voting numbers from 2020 to 2024, and Kamala Harris was so underperforming where Joe Biden had been. Mathematically, I didn't think she had a shot, and I ended up being right in that prediction, because they would have needed a record-breaking day of numbers in terms of Democratic turnout in heavily Democratic areas. And I watched all day in Pennsylvania and Wisconsin and Michigan and Arizona and everywhere else, and it just wasn't happening, and it wasn't materializing for her. But, you know, interesting things. I mean, there, even in South Carolina, they have a pro-trans Democratic candidate, anti-gun Democratic candidate running against Darlene Graham. You got this lunatic that's running, you know, a mega church pastor that thinks it's a sin to eat meat, and to use cars in Kansas. And we're told that might be a closer race than we thought it would be. And then I look in the free state of Florida, and you've got a Senate candidate there that is a complete DSA candidate. And I'm like, okay, unless the state of Florida changes that dramatically in 2 years, I can't imagine in the end it turns out that way. One of the things that makes a midterm more unpredictable is the fact that turnout is the key factor. And, you know, you get 25% off the top that you can pretty reliably guess that they're not going to show up for some reason like they would in a presidential year.
2: Oh, that's exactly right. And I look around and I see where Trump is going. He is churning out the Republican base. He went to Iowa, which has had surprisingly close race this year, and ended up announcing a huge steel mill in rural Iowa, creating jobs, and got terrific coverage in the Iowa newspapers, because it really was about improving the quality of life in Iowa. And I suspect that alone may be enough for us to keep the Senate seat, which looked pretty close, but now that Trump is there, he went to Nebraska, had a huge turnout. And I think what he's doing is what Harry Truman did. Remember, Truman was so far behind in September in 1948 that Gallup quit polling because they said it's just obvious he's going to lose. And then Truman just kept campaigning and kept turning out the vote. And on Election Day, lo and behold, the famous picture of Truman holding up the Chicago Tribune, which had a front page that said, Dewey wins, because they went to press too early. And Truman, of course, came from behind in California, won re-election, one of the great campaigns in American history. Well, as Trump gets out on the stump, and he's out there seeing people, and he has good messages, and frankly, people need to think about, for example, in Georgia, Ossoff is the Democrat who's going to vote for Schumer to be the leader of the Senate. Schumer is committed to impeaching Trump. He is committed to screwing up the government for 2 years. He is committed to left-wing values, including transgender males in women's sports, and a whole range of other issues. And I think, if we can drive that message home, every Democratic senator voted for the largest tax increase in history. Now, that's a fact. And we just need to drive that message home again and again.
1: You know, I think the president going out there is good for getting the base out and energizing the base. And, you know, for all the people that are rightly concerned about gas prices, and I happen to be one of them, I don't like paying any more than I have to pay for anything, to be very blunt. But if you look at blue states and compare them to red states, why is it on average that people in blue states are paying 34 cents more per gallon than people in red states? And if you look at the cost of this radicalized Green New Deal and what it's going to cost everybody, okay, the cost is prohibitive to me. I mean, over 10 years, they're looking at $212, you know, trillion dollars. How do you possibly afford that as a country? And why does anybody believe that government that gave us the worst schools, that want to defund the police, open borders, and abolish prisons, and every Obamacare promise is not fulfilled? Why would you put your faith, hope, trust in them anyway?
2: Well, okay, that's the key to this. You look where the Democrats really run things: New York City, Chicago, Los Angeles. These are nightmares. They have huge numbers of homeless. They have huge numbers of crime. They're killing jobs. They're driving away successful people. Why would you want that model of failure to be the model you vote for? And I think Republicans just have the nerve to keep telling the truth, keep pointing out the examples, and I think they may be very pleasantly surprised by the results on Election Day.
1: On my website, I have three specific things I've put up for this audience. One, I have the stated DSA agenda, and I put it up there so people can remember, and I don't have to repeat it, you know, every half hour on this program in the hopes that people will put it in their memory bank. The second thing I put up there is what the media will never report, which is a lot of good news, and that is the success of Donald Trump in under 2 years that nobody ever talks about. The third thing I have up there are the series of five podcasts you did on how Republicans can shock the world and actually win. We're going to hear the words Fox News can now project. My question to everybody listening is, what would you like to hear after you hear those words? That Republicans hold the Senate only, that the Republicans hold the House and the Senate. What do you want to hear on the other side of that statement? Because ultimately, voters are the ones that will decide. I'm one person. I have one vote. You're one person. You have one vote. Yes, we will both vote. We'll do our part. But I'm not sure, you know, I think people do they really understand how radicalized this democratic socialist movement is? And that is the brain trust. And that is the power structure now that runs that party.
2: Well, and that is our job from now to Election Day, is to remind people your vote has a consequence. Your not voting has a consequence. And if you want Chuck Schumer and the people who want to create a very radical, big government socialist America with gigantic tax increases, vast increase in debt, and really weird social values, then you don't have to go out, just sit on your hands. But if you want to make sure that we get two more years of productive activity, that we get the economy fixed, that we keep reforming the government, and that we move towards a balanced budget, then you got to get out and you have to say to all your friends and neighbors and everybody you know around the country on Facebook or whatever method you use, they have to go vote.
1: All right, quick break. Right back. 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

0: All right, we continue. Former Speaker of the House, Newt Gingrich, is with us. Toll-free, our number is 800-941-SHAWN if you want to join us. How do you feel that the president is doing? We've been watching him now out on the campaign trail. I think he's done five or six stops up to this point. And in Texas more recently, earlier today, to boost Ken Paxton's chances. And he's going to be going all over the country, including Alaska and South Carolina. I mean, he's going pretty much everywhere, in an effort to go all out, do his part. You know, how do you feel the message is going over on the campaign trail?
1: I think he's doing his part. He is energizing the base. There's no question, when you look at the size of the crowds, that he, you know, he's still Donald Trump. But I have to tell you, Melissa and I found ourselves last night watching Secretary of State Marco Rubio standing in front of the Acropolis and the Parthenon in Athens. And I just wrote about this as a newsletter at Gingrich 360. He gave a speech that was so good.
0: It was one of his best speeches by far ever. And by the way, it's a preview of coming attractions.

0: because all that we see unfolding that's bad in Europe is coming here if these lunatics get in office.
1: That's exactly right. But I thought that Marco did probably as good a job as anybody has seen. It was very clear. The backdrop, of course, was like a movie set. And he was tying together Greek civilization, modern Western civilization, and the fact that this struggle, which the Greeks had with the Persians and which we have today with the Iranians, this had been going on between Western civilization and its enemies for thousands of years. But I thought in terms of really both intellectually powerful, brilliantly delivered, and with just amazing visuals, I recommend to people go on YouTube or something and actually watch it, and you'll be stunned at what a great job Secretary Rubio does.
0: Yeah, I totally agree. Speaker of the House Newt Gingrich, you can find his writings on Newt 360. Sir, thank you for being with us. 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
1: It's now 76 degrees out, 4:30. Good afternoon. I'm Liz Warner. New information now out about the Bronx man who was charged with pushing his ex-girlfriend and their daughter from a 15-floor balcony to her death. The baby has survived and is in stable condition. In the Cornell alleged fraternity rape case, now pushback from the defense over the appointment of Letitia James as special prosecutor. President Trump said today the U.S. will not strike Iran before the midterm elections next month. And Comic-Con returns to Manhattan's Javits Center today. 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
3: 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You want to make a note of this. New Jersey Transit Portal Bridge road work begins this weekend. There will be some changes and cancellations on most of their lines, and they expect overcrowding at the Hoboken Pass station. So check your schedules again. This begins this weekend. It will last for a couple of months. Inbound side of the George Washington Bridge. Got about a 15 to 20 minute delay. Not terrible. Inbound Lincoln Tunnel up to a half an hour. The outbound side of the Lincoln is about a half an hour if you're coming from your southbound approaches. Inbound Holland Tunnel, maybe 15 to 20 from the Pulaski Skyway. Outbound side, that's still a solid 30-minute wait. 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Next traffic, 5 o'clock on 710 WOR.
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1: All right, 25 now till the top of the hour, 800-941-SEAN. You want to be part of the program. All right, health, wellness, fitness, nutrition, longevity. We're all thinking about it. Smart thing to think about. But real life gets in the way sometimes. You think about your mornings and you got kids and you're getting them off to school and you got your 12, 14 hour workday ahead of you. There's no time to cook, and usually most people they go to is frozen waffles or cereal. If you go down the cereal aisle of your local grocery store and you look at, you know, these big brand names that you're so used to hearing about, and you look at the ingredients, they're packed with sugar and garbage and processed crap and artificial colors and flavors. 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It may be in the health food aisle at your local grocery store, maybe in the cereal aisle. I don't know. Anyway, that's where Grainberry cereal comes in. The best part is it tastes great. It's good for you. 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In other words, you get a healthy breakfast, but you don't get that rush that you'll get with other cereals that are out there. And healthier does not mean you're giving up great taste. Grainberry comes in six delicious varieties: honey nut, apple cinnamon, cinnamon frosted, and there's something for everybody. Now, Peter Harris's family, they are dedicated to putting healthy options on your kitchen table. And they also support No Kid Hungry, Feeding America, so you can feel good, eat good, and do good all at the same time. They also have the best pasta sauce in the world. Linda, what is it called?
2: Silver Palette Pasta Sauce.
1: That's right. 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Anyway, the official foods of the Sean Hannity Show. Let me go to the speech that former Speaker of the House Newt Gingrich was talking about in the last half hour, and that is our Secretary of State Marco Rubio in Europe talking about Western civilization and how it's at a crossroads, and he took it straight to them. I think it was maybe one of, if not the best, speech he's ever given. Listen.
3: Over time, we in the West came to feel ashamed of the very things that made us exceptional. We felt embarrassed that our achievements set us apart from the rest of the world. Our prosperity somehow became a source of guilt. We no longer believed we deserved and had earned our greatness. The word nationalism became a dirty word, and so we tore down our monuments. We condemned our own history. And in too many places, we taught our children to be ashamed of the countries they would inherit. In the process, we opened our borders and outsourced our industry and allowed our militaries to wither and to decay. And with every passing year, we seemed to outsource more of our sovereignty, transferring our decisions to global bureaucracies far beyond the reach of our control. And now, today, we find ourselves at a crossroads, because the next decade and the decisions we make we'll write the story of the next century. The course we take will determine whether the West maintains its place at the head of the world or resigns itself to a future of atrophy and servitude and decline. We will either choose to act now or lose the choice to act at all. Under President Trump, the United States has made its choice. We choose the unapologetic pursuit of national power, to take back control of our critical supply chains, to reindustrialize our economy, to rebuild our defense, to fight for dominance of the technologies and industries of the future. We choose to reach for new frontiers in advanced manufacturing and superintelligence, in drones, weapons, and warfare, in chips, minerals, cyber, and every other domain of human possibility, to unleash our energy, to rebuild our factories, to return our astronauts to the moon, and launch a new age of exploration in space.
1: That was Secretary of State Marco Rubio. Exactly the things that we have been saying on this program about Western Europe. They have given up their commitment to national security and defense. Well, they're doing it individually as countries. They are doing it as a continent collectively. It's sad to watch. Our NATO allies were feckless and had no moral compass to the issue of Iran. They didn't have the moral clarity to understand it is dangerous for the entire world to have a nuclear-armed Iran, especially with Operation Epic Fury. We learned that their ballistic missile range, we had underestimated their range like we often do, and they can even hit with their missiles places like Paris and London. And if they had a nuclear warhead to put on that ballistic missile, it would be an unmitigated disaster. They've also adopted climate alarmism, and they've wasted trillions and trillions of dollars. Radical socialism, it's all over, rampant all throughout Europe, especially Western Europe. They are paying a very dear price for both of these policies. And last and not least, and maybe more importantly, is they have illegal, unfettered immigration, no assimilation. And I never thought I'd see no-go zones in Great Britain or, I'm sorry, in France or other parts of Europe or Sharia courts in Great Britain where there's like 100 of them. I mean, it's absolute madness and insanity. All right, 800-941-SEAN if you want to be a part of the program. Let's get to Bill. He's in my free state of Florida. Bill, how are you? Glad you called, sir.
4: Hi, Sean. Thanks for having me on your show. I've got two items that I think will add in the Republican vote, and they're not necessarily addressed to the base. First, we need to flood TikTok, YouTube, Facebook with the videos of the French student riots. And they need to be captioned with a reminder to our young voters that in the past few elections, the French voters elected left-leaning liberals. And here we are, just a few short years later, their government is falling apart. The same thing could happen in the U.S. if our young voters insist on voting for left-leaning and DSA candidates. We need to remind them this could be their fate.
1: And well, I if Kamala Harris had won and continued the open borders policy of Joe Biden, I don't think we'd ever be able to stop what we see unfolding in Europe. The New York Post had a really interesting piece out today, and it says the headline is, France's riots are no ordinary protests. They're an intifada in the heart of Europe. And they talk about firefighters engulfed in flames as this mob is watching and laughing, and a teacher doused in gasoline, you know, and these thugs, you know, literally happy watching a school burn to the ground. A woman's face set ablaze by this mass criminal murderer with a makeshift flamethrower. Two dozen schools burned, ransacked, cars flipped over. Look, it's very reminiscent to me of the peaceful protests, or mostly peaceful protests, in the summer of 2020. And Democrats, just lied to us and said this is a good thing. They're mostly peaceful. And we had 574 of them. And we have dozens of dead Americans, thousands of injured cops, billions in property damage. But they only cared about January 6th, not all the other riots. And, you know, America just went on to elect Joe Biden and Kamala Harris. It's insane. But you're absolutely right. If you want France to be your future, take a good look at what's going on there, because that is a preview of coming attractions if the radicals get in power. Well said.
4: You can help me with President Trump needs to immediately issue an executive order suspending the shipment of U.S. refined oil, gas, and diesel to foreign countries. Currently, the U.S. companies are sending U.S. production overseas where gas is selling at $8 a gallon.
1: Well, if they can make money, why not? We now have an abundance of energy that we are producing here. We are energy self-sufficient, and we have a surplus. And I'd like to see our oil companies and the people that work in the oil industry, the gas industry, do as well as they possibly can. Anyway, Bill, appreciate you. 800-941-SEAN. Margaret in Alabama. Margaret, how are you? Glad you called.
5: I'm fabulous, thank you. But so my own.
1: Well, you don't sound like you're from Alabama, I'll tell you that.
5: I'm not. I'm British.
1: Really? She's British. I never would have known. Linda. Did you hear a British accent or an Alabama accent?
2: I love her accent. I just got back from England. God bless you poor people over there.
1: Nah, I love an English accent also. Anyway, glad you called, Margaret. Thanks for checking in.
5: I tell you what it is. I did hear you on Wednesday, and I was rather shocked to call because the people in towns, etc., in the UK, you're not, people here don't realize that all the industry's gone for one thing, but all the towns are empty. There's no shops. There's Turkish barbers and secondhand shops. Now, I have a sister who lives about an hour outside Frankfurt. I was in the UK in September. I was in Europe after that. It's all over. It's dangerous. It's so frightening that people here can understand that they have been invaded. They're not being invaded. They've been invaded. And they are going to have to do something drastic. We have President Trump here, and I'm an American citizen, and I'm proud to say that. But in Europe, if you want, it's true. What everything you're saying is 100% true. If you don't realize that this is an invasion, then I don't know what you're seeing.
1: Well, it's an invasion, and it was the most preventable national security disaster in American history. Unless Great Britain and the rest of Europe wakes up to this unfettered illegal immigration, they don't force assimilation. I don't think there's going to be any hope for the continent of Europe. I think it is disintegrating in many ways before our eyes, as I expressed, for all the reasons I've given, and I stand by it. I don't like to see it. I think it was an inflection point when most of Europe would not stand with us to stand against a nuclear armed Iran, the number one state sponsor of terror. They themselves will be at risk way more than the U.S. Ballistic missile ranges that could hit London and Paris are very, very scary to me. The fact that they had so much enriched uranium that in a week could be turned into weapons grade uranium, which is bomb grade uranium, is in a week that, I mean, it's so frightening to me. And all we got was grief from even our NATO allies. They don't have any moral compass or any desire to take on radical Islamists. And we see what's happening. You know, did you ever think in Great Britain they'd have nearly, 100 Sharia courts? I never thought I'd see that.
5: I would like to say to you, I've worked in Saudi Arabia, in Dhahran, in Saudi Arabia.
1: Yeah.
5: And if you go there and you work there, if you did anything like these people are doing here, you'd be out of that country quicker than you could draw breath.
1: That's correct. I think it's important. I think if you believe in liberty and freedom, which is the lifeblood, I believe, of Western civilization, I find that radical Islam is incompatible with liberty, with freedom, with our constitutional order. I think it was at odds with Western European values up until, say, the last decade. And at this point, you know, you said somebody would have to do something drastic. I think you'd have to say those that don't assimilate out and get rid of people that entered your countries illegally. Margaret, God bless you. It is a preview of coming attractions for America if we don't pay attention. Back to our phones, Minnesota, Jay on the Sean Hannity Show. What's up, Jay? How are you?
6: Hey, thanks for taking my call, Sean. Say, I was just going to speak to the Somalian violence here in Minnesota. I live pretty close to the Mall of America, the city of Bloomington, where I grew up. Not a surprise that is really happening. The violence that had happened during the week from the Somalian gangs have just been off the hook. In fact, on Friday before, they shot up a homecoming at one of our elite high schools and shot two people, Somalians that they didn't catch, but they identified by camera. They know that there will be no consequences once they are caught. So it's really become a big thing here. Not to say that there's not good ones, because I've worked with good ones. I know some, but this has really gotten out of hand.
1: Well, it's getting out of hand. And, you know, for Michelle Tafoya to be within a point in the race for the U.S. Senate, and you have a close race for governor there, I think is very revealing and very telling that the people of Minnesota, you know, are shocked not only at the scandal and the magnitude of it, but the cover-up aspect of it and the nonchalant not caring of every elected official in that state. And I think the only way to change it is to get rid of them. Who knows? Maybe Michelle can shock the world and we'll know all of this in 27 days from now, 26 days from now. Anyway, appreciate the call. 800-941-SHAWN if you want to be a part of the program. 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
9: I'm Frank Miller for Ron and Sana. Well, the markets finished mostly lower today with the NASDAQ leading the sell-off down over 300 points amid a sharp drop in tech. Only the Dow managed a slim gain. Energy markets and bond yields spiked today following reports that President Trump is considering resuming large-scale military operations in Iran. West Texas Intermediate crude surged over 4% to near $92 a barrel amid escalating tanker attacks in the Middle East. Yields on the 10-year Treasury note also moved higher alongside rising oil prices. In corporate news, Vice President J.D. Vance announcing that the Labor Department has suspended Microsoft and Adobe from sponsoring foreign workers for green cards through the PERM program, citing ongoing investigations into alleged visa program abuse and domestic worker layoffs. On the labor front, initial jobless claims unexpectedly edged down to 197,000 last week, and the city is expanding a pilot program that makes it easier and quicker for nonprofits to get grant funding. I'm Frank Miller for Ron and Sana on New York's 710 WOR.
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0: All right, when we come back, we're going to be joined by Republican gubernatorial candidate Bernadette Wilson in Alaska. Right now, that race, according to polls, although I hate citing polls because I don't trust them, it is a toss-up. Here's the beauty if you live in Alaska. As you know, every citizen of Alaska, they don't pay any state income tax. As a matter of fact, they benefit. They get a check from the state of Alaska because of the vast natural resources that they have, and the state gives them a cut of it. President Trump now is poised to announce a $54 billion Alaska liquefied natural gas investment plan, which would benefit every single person in Alaska. We'll check in with the gubernatorial candidate coming up. You also have Dan Sullivan running for re-election against the phony Dan Sullivan and against the radical leftist. Alaska is going to be a very, very important state in so many different ways. We'll talk about that on the other side. We'll get to more of your calls coming up as well. 800-941-SHAWN if you want to be a part of the program as we continue. You know, I keep reminding people everyone needs a personal safety security strategy. 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
3: It is now 73 degrees, 5 o'clock at afternoon. I'm Liz Warner, one of the seven university frat brothers at Cornell named in the now infamous sexual assault lawsuit filed by the woman known only as Jane Doe, is now challenging the appointment of Letitia James as special prosecutor in that case.
4: Her attorney told us Jane Doe will cooperate with the criminal investigation now being led by New York Attorney General Letitia James, but one of the fraternity brothers, Gilio Lopes, is now challenging her appointment as special prosecutor, claiming she has unequivocally demonstrated a bias.
3: That's ABC's Aaron Katursky, a 31-year-old Bronx man now under arrest. He is charged with murder and attempted murder for allegedly shoving his ex-girlfriend and their 8-month-old baby off of a 15th-floor balcony, killing the woman, seriously injuring the infant, who is now in stable condition. Authorities say Carrasco has been previously arrested several times for domestic violence. Venezuela's former president and first lady now face new criminal charges, accusing the couple of conspiracy to commit torture against Americans.
5: It comes as Nicolas Maduro's wife, Celia Flores, returned to court in Lower Manhattan, hoping to get her case tossed in order to receive medical treatment. The two were arrested in a special military operation in January on charges of drug trafficking. Lawyers for Flores claim their client needs a cardiac procedure and want her to recover in a city residence with private security. A U.S. district judge said on Thursday that Flores looked better than she did for her initial arraignment and was denied release. The couple has pleaded not guilty and are set to go on trial starting next year on June 1st. I'm Lizzie Redabali, WOR News.
3: And a toddler in Forest Hills expected to recover after he fell from a fourth-floor window earlier this afternoon. No details yet on the circumstances of the fall, but he was discovered just after 2 p.m. on the sidewalk with non-life-threatening injuries. And there are now new questions today about U.S. Ambassador to Greece Kimberly Guilfoyle, a former lawyer, conservative media personality, and Trump donor, now says she offered him access to Trump officials in exchange for a six-figure payment.
6: In an interview with ABC News, a former Trump donor accusing her of offering access to top officials in exchange for cash.
7: It was all quid pro quo.
6: Eric Dieters alleges that in July 2025, days before Guilfoyle's Senate confirmation hearing, she asked him to pay her $100,000 credit card tab.
3: That's ABC's Jay O'Brien. And the sailors aboard the USS Abraham Lincoln are finally getting to see their families today. It docked in San Diego after 10 months of deployment in the Middle East as part of the Iran War. It's 74 degrees out. Your WOR News Time, 503.
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8: I'm Adrienne Watson with your WOR traffic. A 4+ mile delay on northbound Route 684 through Westchester, basically from Bedford to Golden's Bridge, and that's because of construction, so any other northbound route through the area will definitely save you time. Traveling on the Cross Bronx is still pretty rough. Westbound, it is Castle Hill out to the bridge. Whitestone Throgs Neck Bridge is still slow to Queens. The Triborough Bridge absolutely loaded to Queens. Eastbound side of the Belt Parkway has been heavy all afternoon. Pockets of delays from the Verrazano Bridge all the way to Erskine Street. 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Next traffic, 5:30 on 710 WOR.
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3: Well, the Yankees lost to the Rays 4-2-3 at the stadium. And on the ice, the Islanders host the Blackhawks tonight. It is 74 degrees out. 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I'm Liz Warner, 710 WOR.
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4: 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And so is his very popular countdown. Now, only 26 days until Election Day.

0: 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More behind-the-scenes information on breaking news and more bold, inspired solutions for America. 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
1: All right, news roundup and information overload hour. Here's our toll-free telephone number. It's 800-941-SEAN if you want to be a part of the program. Look, one of the pivotal, most important states that is becoming very clear in this election is the great state of Alaska. I think everybody knows by now that I love the state of Alaska. I love people that live off the grid. I love, you know, life below zero, deadliest catch, all these people. I just admire people that are rugged individualists. I love the fact that Alaska has, they don't have a, not only do they not have a state income tax, but because they have such vast wealth in terms of natural resources, that every Alaska resident gets a check from the government based on, you know, the sales of their natural resources in any given year. I don't like Alaska's, the way they have a voting system there. I don't like in the race for Senate that Dan Sullivan has to run against the phony Dan Sullivan. I don't like ranked choice voting that takes place there either. By all quote polls, not that I trust them, they have both the gubernatorial race and the senatorial race as a toss up, which concerns me. And I look at all that the president has done, you know, just in this recent term, less than 2 years for Alaska. He has opened up, you know, more areas for liquefied natural gas and oil and rare earth minerals and things like that. Now, the president is poised to announce $54 billion for Alaska in a liquefied natural gas investment plan, LNG. And anyway, there is a decades-long pursuit of a North Slope natural gas pipeline, and it now may be hitting the tipping point. And the president could announce as you know, as soon as today, I heard, a plan directing approximately $54 billion from South Korea's Strategic Investment Fund towards Alaskan liquefied natural gas. That would be a huge benefit for the people of Alaska. And I know that our next guest, in fact, who's running for governor, supports this plan. I know that Dan Sullivan supports this plan as well. Joining us now is the Republican gubernatorial candidate, Bernadette Wilson, is with us. Bernadette, glad you could be with us. Thank you for joining us.
2: Hello. Thank you for having me today.
1: Okay. Tell us about this $54 billion plan. What would that do for the people of Alaska?
2: Yeah, $54 billion and a gas line that Alaska has been trying to build, a gas line that we've been talking about for 40 years. The president, once again, of course, stepping up for Alaska, delivering in a very big way. They say that construction is expected to start in January. Completion will be done in roughly 3 years and ready for exports in 5 years. You know, people look at Alaska and they know that we have this vast wealth of resources, oil, minerals. But what surprises a lot of people is to know that Alaska has one of the highest costs of energy in the country, because for so long, even though we have those resources, we've been completely locked up. The Biden administration issued more than 70 sanctions against Alaska. The Biden administration issued more sanctions against the state of Alaska than they did the country of Iran. It's driven the cost of energy up in Alaska. So this gas line that we have tried for 40 years to get online now is poised to be a huge driver in reducing the cost of energy for Alaska. The good paying jobs that it will bring in, thousands of good paying jobs it will bring that are desperately needed to the Alaska economy. And then, of course, it positions Alaska on the world economic stage to have the conversation that Alaska really and truly has the ability to power the rest of the country. We have the ability to be the front runner on the world stage when it comes to the conversation of oil. The country, the United States of America, does not need any foreign oil. You know, we talk about American oil on Alaskan soil. We're very proud of that here at home. We're very, very proud to have a president who has been so such a staunch defender of Alaska and really has gone to bat for this state. I mean, under this administration, we've seen record lease sales. The state of Alaska secured a 70-30 revenue split with the federal government. Historic. Congressman Begich very much led that effort. Of course, you know, you mentioned we've got Senator Sullivan there. So we've had this incredible trifecta going on in Alaska with Senator Sullivan, Congressman Begich, Governor Dunleavy, and then, of course, the president up at the top. Now you've got November 3rd looming. And the question really for Alaska is, keep this going. How do you make sure that this doesn't get screwed up? Because you take any piece of that puzzle away and the whole thing goes to hell.
1: Can you explain this ranked choice voting insanity that Alaska has? I don't understand it.
2: Yes. So we have an open primary system in August, regardless of political party. The top four move on to the general election. So when Alaskans go in to vote, they'll receive their ballot. It will have four names on it, not two. You'll have bubbles for your first, second, third, and fourth choice. If no candidate reaches 50% plus one, when we look at just the first choice of votes, then the candidate with the lowest amount of votes gets eliminated. For the people who voted for that candidate, the candidate that got eliminated, we will not now go back to those ballots and we will say, okay, who's your second choice? We will take those votes. We will recalculate them back in. And then we will ask ourselves, now does anybody get 50% plus one? We will keep going through that iteration of counting in these different, what we call rounds, until someone secures 50% plus one of the vote. It is disenfranchising to voters. To say that it is confusing is an understatement. It is a convoluted mess here at home on the ground. We are encouraging voters, repeal the mess, vote yes on November 3rd. Hopefully this is the last time that we have to go through this disaster of an election system.
1: So this is the one opportunity Alaskans will have to get rid of ranked choice voting.
2: Yes, you are correct. Once it goes to the people, we will see which direction this goes. Now, Sean, you'll remember Alaskans voted on this a couple years ago. It was millions and millions and millions of outside money, very little, just a couple few hundred thousand on the conservative side to get rid of this. What was interesting is despite the huge disparity in finances, Alaskans voted to keep ranked choice voting, but it was only 700 votes. So we only needed to flip 350 votes. Out of those 350 votes that we needed to have, there were several people who said, well, I don't like ranked choice voting. I voted no, I don't like it. There was a lot of confusion. We had to really work this time to let people know you're voting yes to say no. So as if the system isn't confusing in and of itself, now the process to get rid of the system is also confusing.
1: Is that done by design in your view?
2: I think so, yes. I absolutely do. We all know that it's easier to get people to vote no. When you talk to people, if you like ranked choice voting, they instantly say no. It goes against the very grain of their being to say, I don't like ranked choice voting. Yes. Those two things just don't go together. It does. It creates a lot of confusion. It is not clear for voters. It was a struggle last time. I think there were so many people afterwards who said, how do we still have this? Everybody I know voted no. It was like, well, everybody should have voted yes. So I think we feel a little bit more optimistic this time. I'm optimistic. I hope that Alaskans do it. If they don't repeal it, then unfortunately, the hands of the incoming administration, the governor, are tied because it will have been done via ballot measure. So there's nothing that the governor could do about it in the immediate future. It could always go back to a ballot measure again, or after it sits for a couple years. I can tell you, Sean, under my administration, if this does not get repealed in November, we will wait out the clock. We will let it sit the time that it's got to sit, and then we will most certainly be introducing legislation to get rid of it.
1: And you'd be able to do it legislatively?
2: Yes, you can introduce legislation, but there is a waiting period once it's gone to the voters.
1: Got it. What about this fake Dan Sullivan? What are your thoughts on that?
2: Oh, the Dan J. Sullivan. You know, this is a direct effect of what has gone on with ranked choice voting. The Democrats knew that they could not be Dan S. Sullivan, the real Dan Sullivan, the Superman Sullivan. They knew that they could not beat him on merit. They know that he's delivered for Alaska. They know that he has been had such a huge impact, not just for the state, but for the country. They know that the power of the Senate, who has control of the Senate, rests right now with Alaska. They saw that ahead of time. They got incredibly sneaky, went and found, of course, the Dan J. Sullivan, who is a total phony, a complete fake. And they're hoping that if they can just peel off, 2%, 3% of voters that are confused, that aren't paying attention to that middle initial, maybe they're not paying attention to the fact that under the real Dan, it will say incumbent. And so they're hoping that they will get just enough people confused that it will snatch that victory away from Dan Sullivan. And again, the only reason he's even on the ballot is because top four go on. Obviously, if we had a traditional primary and it was only top two, these antics would never have worked. But with ranked choice, you open up to all of this kind of malpractice, let's say. But it really shows you, for the Democrats who, like to claim that, Dan has done this and he's done that, and all the smear campaign that's going on, all of the lies that are going on, it really shows that even they know that's not true, because you wouldn't have needed a phony. You would have gone and you would have gone after Dan and his record, and you would have beat him on his own merit. They can't do it. They know that he's a critical piece of this puzzle. And so this is what they've resorted to. I will say this, though. I don't doubt that at the end of the day, Alaskans are going to see through it. They see what is happening. We had the vice president here last week. That was earlier this week. That was Monday of this week that the vice president was here. President Donald Trump they made the announcement a little bit earlier today that the president will be here this coming Tuesday, October 13th, rallying for the senator. And so we are seeing a lot of people realize, oh my goodness, they're trying to dupe us. And I very much trust that Alaskans are not going to let that happen. We're not going to let control of the Senate fall to the Democrats. We're not going to let our governor's seat fall to the extreme Democrats. It will not happen on our watch.
1: Well, I really wish you the best. I think the people of Alaska will really benefit if you become their governor. And if Dan Sullivan remains a U.S. senator, the president has devoted a lot of time and attention to Alaska, I think more than any president in the modern era. And this $54 billion deal is just the latest example of how he believes in our nation's resources. I love the fact that you don't have an income tax. I love the fact that Alaska also, gives checks to full-time residents that live there as a result of sharing in the natural resources of that great state of yours. A little cold for my taste. However, it's an incredibly beautiful place with really amazing people. And I am fascinated with the people that live in Alaska, that live off the grid, people on Deadliest Catch is one of my favorite shows, Life Below Zero. I love it all and admire the people up there a lot. And I'm hoping that they pay very close attention to your race and Dan Sullivan's race. Bernadette Wilson, we wish you the best. We appreciate you being with us.
2: Thank you. It's great to be with you.
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0: All right, to our busy phones we go. Pennsylvania, the Commonwealth. Boyd is on the Sean Hannity Show. Boyd, how are you? Glad you called, sir.
1: Hey, I'm doing good, Sean. Thanks for taking my call. I got a request from you. I need some help. I've got four younger girls that are voting age that I'm trying to convince to still vote Republican, but it's a hard task doing anymore since the cost of everything is going up, just like it was with Biden and everything, especially with the price of gas. I explained to them that, yes, it's because of the Iraq war and everything else, but they're having a hard time with it. I explained to them that everything is controlled, really, like through the Strait of Hormuz. It's controlling our oil and everything else.
0: Well, why is it that in blue states, the average cost of a gallon of gasoline is 34% higher? Ask them this. How is it that median household income is up to its highest level ever? How is it that minorities in America now have the lowest poverty rate in history? Because those are all facts. And explain, if Democrats are elected, how they think their Green New Deal is going to impact the amount of money they pay in taxes. Remember, Democrats want higher gas prices. Now, I just gave you the best arguments I can. And I will tell you this. Iran is coming to an end. The conflict will come to an end. When it does, gas prices will drop. All right. I hope that's helpful to you. All right, quick break. We'll come right back. We'll hit the phone some more. 800-941-SEAN if you want to be a part of the program as we continue.
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4: It's now 74 degrees out, 5:30. Good afternoon. I'm Liz Warner. Pushback from the defense over the appointment of New York's Attorney General, a special prosecutor, in the Cornell alleged fraternity rape case. Meanwhile, walkouts, rallies, and vigils today across 40 states, including New York City and on 50 campuses. Protesters now taking a stand against sexual violence. New information about the Bronx man charged with pushing his ex and their daughter, 8-month-old daughter, from a 15th floor balcony to her death. And President Trump says the U.S. will not strike Iran before the midterm elections next month. Next news, 6 o'clock. Wake up with Curtis Sliwa and Larry Menti in the morning, 6 until 9 weekdays. I'm Liz Warner, 710 WOR.
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5: I'm Adrian Watson with your WOR traffic. Garden State Parkway northbound slammed, Route 22 to Route 280. Southbound side, it is 151 in Bloomfield down to Route 280, had an earlier crash. The FDR Drive is still slammed southbound from the Triborough Bridge all the way down to Houston Street. It's been like that all afternoon. Northbound side, it is 30s, basically in pockets up to the Cross Bronx. West Side Highway is still moving better. Eastbound LIE loaded through Queens through Nassau County. The Grand Central eastbound is better. 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I'm Adrian Watson. Next traffic, 6 o'clock on 710 WOR.
4: Well, 75 degrees, the high tomorrow, cloudy skies. Saturday, mostly cloudy, 72 degrees. And Sunday, it's expected to be 66 degrees. We are expecting rain. 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
0: All right, 25 now till the top of the hour, 800-941-SEAN. Our number, if you want to be a part of the program, you've heard me talking about the 6-hour P365. Now, it is the number one selling concealed carry pistol in America. Now, we have states all across the country who are not in support of the Second Amendment. Gun control is happening in more places than you think. And Democratic-run states are moving to enact more and more gun laws. By the way, there's a Senate candidate running against Darlene Graham in South Carolina, blaming guns. She's anti-Second Amendment. It's unbelievable. Anyway, don't get caught on the wrong side of a state regulation. Whether a neighboring state or something could be coming to your state soon, act now before it's too late. Look what's happened in places like Virginia, Colorado. So you want to stay ahead of Democrats and keep you and your family safe and secure, and have the ability to defend yourself before that right may be taken away. Anyway, go to SigSauer.com/Hannity right now. You'll get a discount only for my listeners, and you'll get to find a dealer near you. Linda likes to start every day by trying to get me aggravated and annoyed. But, you know, two can play this game. And Linda's not that hard to annoy either. Linda thinks she's right about, you think you're right about everything, right?
4: My mouth is moving, I'm usually correct, yes.
0: If my mouth is moving, I'm usually correct. And if my mouth is moving, am I not correct?
4: We weren't talking about you. Not everything's about you, Sean.
0: Oh, okay. I think there's something I found today that you're going to find very interesting and you're going to like.
4: Mm-hmm.
0: Don't you like my voice today? Sounds great.
4: I'm like, are you doing your best to me more? Like, what is going on today? And it's like, weird, it's, too, because it was like at 3 o'clock, it was a little bit more open. And then 4 o'clock, it was a little quiet.
0: It opens and closes based even in a break. It's ridiculous. I don't know why. But I'm not, you know, I don't want to go off the air if I can avoid it. So I might as well be.
4: I really can't take the onset of emails about you dying again. So if you could just talk, even though you sound like Demi Moore.
0: I can give you my day yesterday. I emceed the event for the 30th year at Fox. That was the start of my day. Well,
1: I know you prepared so long for that, too. I mean, you were at it.
0: Okay, and I did Fox and Friends twice this week, so I was up early.
1: I hear you're pretty tight with that crew.
0: I am very tight. Then I did this radio program. Then I did Stephen A's podcast. Then I did TV. He's like, is there one thing? Of course,
1: you gave Obama props. It was such an embarrassing moment. You can't give him props.
0: What props did I give him?
1: He's a very good father. I'm like, what are you talking about?
0: No, because he would call me and say, is there anything you could say good about Obama?
1: No.
0: I said, I guess he's a good father. You'll be very happy to hear, and this was on page 6 today, that Jimmy Kimmel's time at Disney is drawing to a close. Page 6 reporting that the late night host is now scheduled to expect it to end his show in May of next year after 24 years on the air. And apparently there's a lot of bad blood there. Did you know about that?
1: I'm not surprised at all.
0: Okay. For example, he'd seldom appear on shows like Good Morning America or The View because we're told he doesn't, quote, want to be a shill. When he does, he's a complete a-hole, according to what page 6 says in the New York Post. The insider said Kimmel expects Disney shows to prop up the stuff, but he would never reciprocate. And another source noted that he seldom invites New York talent when he does a show in Brooklyn every year. He's unmanageable, said another source. Other insiders push back. And, you know, saying Kimmel has welcomed 66 Synergy guests since October of last year. Oh, very nice of him. Could it maybe have to do with the fact that his show's not funny? Which, by the way, a comedian is like the worst thing in the world. I don't know if you know this, in Iowa at a city council meeting, they opened it up with a prayer to Satan.
1: Oh, I know all about it. I put a very lovely tweet out about that.
0: Quote, I don't even like to say the words because it's so dark, but I think people need to know. Let us pray, dear dark father, quote, hail Satan. How sick and dark and evil is that?
1: We actually have it, Sean. We should play it.
0: Play it.
3: It's 5:30. Calling this meeting to order. We will start with the invocation, then the pledge. So those that would like to participate in the invocation, please stand.
9: Thank you, Mayor, Council. Let us pray. Dear Dark Father, let us stand now unbowed and unfettered by arcane doctrines born of fearful minds in darkened times. Let us embrace the Luciferian impulse to eat of the tree of knowledge and dissipate our blissful and comforting delusions of old. Let us demand that individuals be judged for their concrete actions, not their fealty to arbitrary social norms and illusory categorizations. Let us reason our solutions with agnosticism in all things, holding fast only to that which is demonstrably true. Let us stand firm against any and all arbitrary authority that threatens the personal sovereignty of one or all. That which will not bend must break, and that which can be destroyed by truth should never be spared its demise. It is done. Hail Satan.
0: All right. Does it get any darker or sicker or more evil than that?
1: Yes, it does. Look at France. Look at England. Look at people that are out protesting and cheering on October 7th. We are surrounded in this spiritual warfare all around us. We got a sick problem going on. I'll tell you what, you're lucky I'm not on that council. I would have gone right up and took care of him the old-fashioned way.
0: Donald Trump caught a thin spot of his hair on the Jumbotron at this rally yesterday. This is not good news. Now I'm depressed, he said. I said, I look sharp tonight. Then I looked at myself from the back. This is not good. Why didn't you tell me? He said, he's so funny. People just understood that. Mamdani booed, berated by anti-Israel protesters. Shame on you. Rosie O'Donnell suggesting Elon Musk is doing something in November with satellites. I think she's nuts. Absolutely nuts. Oh, and Mamdani on October 7th made quite the statement having dinner at the only Palestinian restaurant on the Upper West Side of New York City. Wow. Goodbye, New York. I will not miss you.
1: So wait, can I speak to that for a minute? Because we didn't hit that yesterday, and I'm glad we didn't, because he doesn't really deserve a voice ever. I'm sad that he has one now. But him and his wife are anti-Semites. They hate the Jewish people. They want to destroy everything that there is. And right after October 7th happened, he was out there stumping and giving disgusting speeches and cheering on Hamas. He loves that we have the call to prayer five times a day all around New York. We actually have a cut of him that we did not play yesterday that dovetails perfectly into the fact that he goes there. They had those fake protesters saying that they were upset that he was with the Jewish people to mourn October 7th. And then he goes to the only Palestinian restaurant in New York. Like, what a crock.
0: Old things are crock. Everything about...
2: Who is ready for Palestinian freedom? Who is ready for the end of apartheid? The support for the Israeli government is something that has developed from the first moment that someone even thinks about politics in this country. We have to combat it at the same level. Not on our dime!
5: Not on our dime!
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0: Unbelievable.
1: And that's right before October 7th. That's like a year before.
0: A Texas mom, and I predicted this was going to happen, copycat cases, there's now been a number of them, accused of stabbing her husband and two young kids, was suffering from postpartum depression, according to a report. Then, the mother of the six-year-old that shot his teacher and then told the cops F-U, B-word, blamed the incident on ADHD.
6: What's your piece of
13: stop. All right, let's leave the gun.
6: That last year. I came down the hall. She had blood. You know what she did?
13: Where is the weapon?
6: It's on the floor. It's over there. Stop. That's not you. That's not how we see each other.
13: How old is he?
6: My mom had
13: 6 years old.
6: Yes. I stole that from my mom.
14: What can you tell us specifically about your son's disability?
25: He has ADHD. Some are able to have it at a very mild rate, but he's off the wall, doesn't sit still ever.
14: Had your son ever spoken like about hurting the teacher, or was there anything like any angst that he had against her?
25: No, he actually really liked her. I will say that week he did come home and he was talking, you know, a lot about how he felt like he was being ignored. So he would come home and, Mom, I don't think that she was listening to me. I didn't like that. And then actually he ended up getting suspended the next day because he was in class. He was trying to tell her something. And she asked him to go sit back down. He threw his arms up. He said, fine. And when he threw his arms up, he knocked her phone out of her hand on accident. And he got suspended for that.
0: Unbelievable times we're living in. Anyway, you don't think this election is important? It's important. Back to our busy phones. Frank is in Texas. God bless Texas. Frank, how are you? Glad you called, sir.
26: I'm alive and kicking, not pushing up daisies right now, Tom. Hey, you asked about the what can Republicans do to get things out there. I'm a bit disappointed with the Republican Party because they don't really support their candidates very much. What they need to do is really educate the public from what the past 8, even 12 years has been like with Democrats in power. And if they were to run commercials or, and you had one caller say, overload TikTok and Snapchat and all those things showing what has been going on and comparing and contrasting Democrats and Republicans, really showing that, the violence and all that, I think we'd have a better shot. But overall, they don't support their candidates as well as Democrats.
0: Well, they are. There is a great behind-the-scenes get-out-the-vote effort that is very real, the one they used in 2024. I know that's going on. I also know that they are spending a lot of time, energy, money, effort in supporting candidates with ad campaigns, and I think they're going to continue to do that now through election. They have had the biggest buy they've ever had on social media platforms, like many of the ones you mentioned. I'm not on there enough to comment that I've seen it, but I know they're targeting those areas and those audiences as well. But yeah, I mean, one advantage Republicans have this year is they have money, which they almost never have an advantage in. And so we'll watch closely. But good advice. Appreciate it, Frank. Brian in New Jersey. Brian, what's up? Glad you called.
7: Hello, Sean. How you doing?
0: I'm good. Says you don't like me and you want to disagree with me. What's up?
7: Well, that first part's wrong.
0: Oh, you do like me, but you want to disagree with me.
7: Yes.
0: Okay. What's up?
7: But I just want to take you back to where you lived head-free for so long, or rent-free. 2014, President Barack Obama says that what Donald Trump said the other day. How would Sean Hannity feel about the missile Los Angeles?
0: You know, this came up with Stephen A. Smith when I did his podcast yesterday, and I gave him the answer, and I think the media and the New York Post agrees with me on this. I think the media purposely took a lot of this out of context. He was saying that if we didn't stop Iran from becoming a nuclear power, this is what I took out of it. If we didn't stop that, then, okay, well, they're just going to take out Los Angeles and San Francisco. In other words, he was defending the decision to stop Iran from getting nuclear weapons. But liberals like to take things out of context.
7: So with that being said, 2028, a liberal becomes president and he says something. Is Sean Hannity going to say, you know what? We're taking this out of context. That's not what he meant. This is what he meant.
0: Well, I think it was in context, and I think it was very clear. I just think people that don't like Donald Trump wanted to turn it into something it wasn't.
7: Do you think that a sitting president, should have said that?
0: I think that anybody that didn't have the moral clarity to prevent Iran from getting nuclear weapons is naive and dumb and doesn't realize that that would be a real clear present danger, not only for the U.S., but for Europe and everywhere else. And if you think the Strait of Hormuz is bad now, imagine them if they had nuclear weapons. And the whole region would be in a dire position. You know, there's not one country that's not happy that they're never going to get a nuclear weapon. Anyway, my friend, appreciate it. 800-941-SEAN if you want to be a part of the program. All right, so 3 years ago yesterday, October 7, 2023, we all know what happened in Israel. The equivalent of 40,000 dead Americans in a day compared our population size to theirs. Well, can imagine this. There's an Israeli firefighter. His name is Danny. And this is the nightmare. He spent his life, devoted his life to saving lives. And no parent should ever have to endure this because as these terrorists attacked his community, his daughter and son-in-law, they were trapped inside their home. Their home was burning to the ground on that horrific day. There was nothing that he, at that point, could do to save them. This man had dedicated his entire life to rescuing others. He's living through the most unimaginable grief and pain, and even in that moment, he stepped forward to help evacuate survivors and care for his shattered community. And today, like so many thousands of Israelis, they are continuing to rebuild. So many people need basic, bare humanitarian assistance, and that's where our partnership with the International Fellowship of Christians and Jews comes in. They are providing, and they're on the ground providing it, food and water and shelter and clothing and medications. They have mobile medical clinics for the elderly. And that's why, you know, yesterday, thousands of churches and synagogues and schools and communities all across the country, you know, showed their solidarity as Israel fights for their very survival, joining the Flags of Fellowship movement started by the IFCJ. And whatever you can do to help provide for the people of Israel in their hour of need as they are fighting for their very survival is beyond necessary right now and very appreciated. Anyway, you can help. Just go to their website. It's joinfof.org. 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

0: right, that's going to wrap things up for today. Great Hannity tonight, 9 Eastern on the Fox News Channel. We're going to jump around race to race to race and show you just how radical and extreme Democrats are. We have Peter Ducey tonight. We have Ashni Hasni going to join us, Caroline Levitt, Stephen Miller, Stephen A. Smith, Joe Concha. So EDVR Hannity tonight at 9, 26 days to Election Day, best election coverage. We'll see you tonight back here tomorrow. Thank you for making the show possible.
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12: It is now 71 degrees out, 6 o'clock. Good evening. I'm Liz Warner. There was an ICE shooting earlier today in Upper Manhattan. It happened just after 4 o'clock this afternoon on Marble Hill Avenue. It happened as ICE was attempting to make an arrest. That's what we are told. NYPD has reported some details of the incident, but noted police were neither involved nor on scene when it happened. The man who was shot is conscious and currently being treated at the hospital. Sources say his injuries are non-life-threatening. And a lawyer for one of the 7 fraternity brothers named in the Cornell sex assault suit has filed a court petition to get AG Letitia James removed as special prosecutor.
13: Gilio Lopez denies he sexually assaulted the woman known as Jane Doe and wants New York's attorney general off the case. Lopez's lawyer says James has demonstrated bias and a presumption that the defendants are guilty. Governor Kathy Hochul appointed James last week to independently investigate Jane Doe's claims that she was drugged and raped by multiple Chi Phi members over several hours in October 2024. James will determine whether criminal charges are warranted. Sarah Lee Kessler, WOR News.
12: An investigation is ongoing after a New Jersey Transit bus crashed into a home early this morning. Neighbors who caught the collision on their doorbell camera believe the driver may have suffered a medical emergency, saying they noticed him slumped over in the video of the crash in Englewood around 5:45 this morning. Nobody other than the driver inside the bus. And locals and visitors alike invited to step off the streets of Manhattan into Hawkins.
8: 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It brings some fan favorite scenes from the show to life, warning guests that they never know if they'll cross into the Upside Down. 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
12: 71 degrees, it's 6:02.
14: I'm Adrienne Watson with your WOR traffic. Still about a 4-mile delay through Westchester on northbound Route 684 from Route 172 in Bedford all the way up to Golden's Bridge. That was late running construction. Plus, there's a stall northbound in Bedford, so any other northbound road through the area is going to be better. Belt Parkway delays are westbound from Flatbush Avenue almost to the Verrazano Bridge. Eastbound slow off the bridge to Bay 8th, and then more delays from Knapp Street to Erskine Street. Slow again westbound passing Kennedy Airport. Eastbound Jackie Robinson Parkway delays are end to end. 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I'm Adrienne Watson. Next traffic, 7 o'clock on 710 WOR.
12: Your sports and Weather Channel forecast is coming up.
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18: Here's your WOR Weather Channel forecast. Great start to the weekend, then maybe a couple tropical downpours. Later Sunday into Sunday night as the leftovers of Isaias scoot across the mid-Atlantic, parts of the Northeast. A mainly clear sky tonight, low 56. Sunny on Friday, high 71. Saturday, sunshine, low 54. High 68. Scattered rains possible after 2 p.m. Sunday, high 68. I'm meteorologist Mark Thibodeau from the Weather Channel on 710 WOR.
12: 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And New Jersey hosts the Canucks on Saturday. 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
4: Jesse Kelly Show. Let's have some fun on a Thursday. You're almost there. Hold on for one more day. The week is almost over. We have it. It's going to be a wild show because we are going back and forth and up and down. And I'm going to stop there because that's not coming out right at all. We're going to talk about FBI tactics to open up the show. I know that's really weird, but it's on my mind. There was
19: There was something that happened yesterday. We talked about it, but the fine print got to me a little bit. We'll discuss it. CIA officer with gold bars. We'll talk about him a little bit more. J.D. Vance gave a big press conference today. They're cracking down on all the fraudsters. Somalis continue to wear out their welcome in the United States of America. Is the future of the black community going to be part of the GOP coalition? All that, emails, so much more coming up tonight on the world famous Jesse Kelly Show. Now, I need to get a couple little disclaimers out of the way first before I get going. Maybe it's your first time listening. Couple things you need to be painfully aware of about me before I go into this story. Here it is. First, on the topic of Islamic immigration, you know, generalizations, as I say, are usually something you want to try to avoid, but you can look at trends. And here's the honest truth of it. If you want to ensure that your country will not have acts of jihadi terror, that you won't have a mosque or something like that, that you won't have Sharia law implemented in any way, if that's how you want your country to be, the appropriate amount of Islamic immigration is zero. None. And that is not to say that every Muslim in the world is bad or something like that. Not saying that at all. I have Muslim friends, believe it or not, a couple. Not saying every Muslim is bad, but if you want to ensure that you're never going to have a problem, the appropriate amount of Islamic immigration to your country should be zero. I brought this up before. Fascinating thing. You can go look it up. I'm sure it's still out there on the internet. When ISIS was torching churches and butchering people all throughout Europe, you could look at a map of Europe at all, of all the terrorist attacks. I mean, the big ones made the news, but there were endless smaller ones. And there was this one big blob that didn't have any. It was Poland. Why? No, you can't come in. Why? Because you're Muslim. That's why. You're not allowed here. Poland will shoot you if you try to climb their fence. It's their law. They'll kill you. All right. So that I needed to get out of the way first. That is my stance on it. And as I've said a million times, we talk about Sharia law. We should ban Sharia law. The laws are not going to help. If you import enough Muslims into your country, you will have Sharia law implemented at some level. And if you don't, you won't have it. It really comes down to the imports. All right. So I got that out of the way. Also, probably don't have to say this, but should just go ahead and get out in front of this right now. I really do not like jihadis. They're like my least favorite people and have been for quite some time. And every time I go to the 9/11 memorial in New York City, I get full of rage again, and I'm just not a big fan. All right, so I got those two things. Now, one more little disclaimer before we get to this little story here. I do not like the FBI at all. At all. I do not like the FBI, not only because of its long history of abusing the civil rights of the American people. I do not like the FBI because I understand all the horrible genocides and things that have been done by dictators throughout history were actually done most of the time by the secret state police. Be it the Cheka or the Stasi or the whoever, pick your state police. They got a federal law enforcement arm, a national law enforcement arm. That law enforcement arm always works for the guy at the top. And when the guy at the top wants people rounded up, arrested, shot, so on and so forth, he goes to that law enforcement arm and says, make it happen. I am naturally distrustful of any federal law enforcement arm. So that's already built in. But then when you add in the conduct of the FBI, certainly the conduct of the FBI over the last 10 years, the long list of abuses of power from hunting down school board moms to raiding Donald Trump's home. I mean, we could go on and on and on and on and on, collecting telephone information on members of Congress. The list of abuses is without end. I do not like the FBI. I do not want the FBI reformed. I want the FBI to be defunded completely, every employee fired, and the building razed to the ground. That is what I believe about the FBI. All right. Now that I got all that out of the way, just wanted you to be crystal clear on how I feel. Let's talk about this story that we brought up briefly yesterday, because I got an email about it. Attack on the Mall of America. Jesse with this foiled attack on the Mall of America by a Somali immigrant. My question is, are the Somalis mad at the West because of what's going on in Iran, or are they upset at Trump? Okay, so we'll come back to that question, but the headlines were all over the place, and they read something like this. FBI says it thwarted an attack on the Mall of America by a teen. Okay. And we read his name yesterday. Sheikh Hudun Abdullahi Muhammad. And I thought, and honestly still think the same thing you thought. Oh, look, another jihadi we let in the country, radicalized, who knows, on the internet by a local imam, who knows how he got radicalized. And now, surprise, surprise, he wants to go commit an act of terror so he can go up to heaven and have 72 virgins. He's not going to end up with that, but still, you know, okay, we all understand the story. And I thought the same thing you thought. I'm glad they got him. Glad they stopped it. And I still think that. But, well, I'll just read you a couple paragraphs. Let me know, am I crazy? Or does this not sound right? FBI agents thwarted a terror attack by a teenager on the Mall of America after monitoring him for nearly 2 years and ultimately supplying him with an AK-47 he planned to use, authorities said on Wednesday. The 18-year-old had been on the FBI's radar since December 2024 when he began trading messages with a confidential informant. A criminal complaint says he initially expressed an interest in traveling to Somalia to fight for al-Shabaab militants, as his plans to instead attack the mall solidified. The complaint says agents sold him the gun and ammunition on Tuesday and arrested him on the spot. Let me just read this last sentence again here. Chris, you with me here? As his plans to instead attack the mall solidified, the complaint says agents sold him the gun and ammunition on Tuesday and arrested him on the spot. Okay. Remember the Gretchen Whitmer thing? You see, in politics, you already know this. In politics, October, where we are right now, is a super important month because it's right before everybody votes. So in an election year, the October of the election year, there's a term you've heard a million times, the October surprise. You want, if you have a big juicy bit of damaging information on the person you're facing, you will usually try to hold on to that till about 2 or 3 weeks before the election, and then boom, drop it out there, crushes them in the, you see what I mean? The October surprise. We were heading into Donald Trump's reelection after his first term, and October of that year, sure, that timing is really coincidental. The FBI came out and made a big announcement. Headlines were everywhere. News stories were everywhere. And the headlines all went something like this. Right-wingers, right-wing group, right-wing, MAGA voters, whatever it was, busted by the FBI in a plot to kidnap and assassinate the governor of Michigan. Whew. That sounds really bad. And that announcement, that bust by the FBI, it just so happened to come in October, and it came on the heels of Democrat after Democrat after Democrat after Democrat talking about right-wingers like you, right-wingers like me, as domestic terrorists and Nazis. And so it must have been a miracle from God that in October there happened to be an FBI story that confirmed all of those fears. And you know what else? As the details came out about that, you know what else we found out? Yeah, they arrested one of the guys for explosives. the explosives they sold him. We'll continue this in just a moment, and then we'll move on. Before we get to that, let me get to this. Americans, you know I'm a big fan. That's where my heart lies. Those are the people I care about. I care about America. I care about Americans. And because I care about America and Americans, I want to patronize companies who hire Americans. This has moved way up on my priority list as I have watched my country be ripped up and handed to foreigners. I love Pure Talk because they save me money. There's no question. I can't help it. It's not just Chris who's like that. I love Pure Talk because it's run by a Vietnam veteran, and you know how deep my admiration goes there. But my favorite thing about Pure Talk is when you talk to someone at Pure Talk, it's an American every time because that's who they hire. 100% U.S. customer service, a pleasant American who speaks English. 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

Jesse Kelly Show on a wonderful Thursday. And before I continue or wrap up my little head scratching thing about this whole terror attack that was thwarted by the FBI, I need to remind you that tomorrow is Ask Dr. Jesse Friday. You are obviously already aware of it because the questions are coming in already.

fight for some kooky militants over there. But instead, he started speaking to an FBI guy, confidential informant online. And somewhere along the way, it doesn't lay it out, somewhere along the way, he decided that instead of going to Somalia to go die for the cause, that he was going to go shoot up the Mall of America. I wonder what prompted that change of heart. And then, after he changes his initial plans, and by the way, if you're some dirtball jihadi in America, and you want to go over to Somalia and pick up a weapon, I think you should. I think you should go have a grand old time. That's a great place to go do the tribal warfare that comes so naturally to you. Get on a plane and move along. But are we sure they didn't talk him into changing his plans? And hey, it's not like I'm going to generally defend people named Sheikh Hudun Abdullah Mohammed. I understand that he probably doesn't have a soft place in your heart or mine. I realize that. Not a big fan. I don't want to break bread with the man. Certainly don't want him living next door. Don't want to go to the mall with him either. But 18-year-old has big plans to travel abroad and fight for the cause. Starts speaking to someone who works for or with the FBI. Changes his plans. Decides somehow that he's going to do a domestic terror attack. And then the FBI sells him the weapon and the ammunition before they turn around and throw cuffs on him. That bother you at all? And I need to drive home part of why this bothers me, too. If you're using these tactics, because I know you're not going to feel sorry for Sheikh Hudun. I got that. But if you're using these tactics as the FBI on Sheikh Hudun, what stops you the next time a communist takes the White House from using these tactics on you or me? What stops you? Are you on the internet? Social media? Are you part of some patriot group? Maybe you meet with the guys, the gals. You guys go out and camp, shoot guns, so on and so forth. Is there somebody in that group who has brought out some things that maybe are a little outside the law? Hey, we should get some grenades, something like that. Uh-huh. Is he being maybe pretty convincing? You know, there's a long history here. A very, very long history. Remember Ruby Ridge? Ruby Ridge, they wanted this guy busted. FBI wanted this guy busted. They told him to saw off a weapon to the point it would be illegal. The FBI guy told him to saw it off. He sawed it off, but he stopped short of actually sawing off the weapon to make it illegal because he knew what the law was. Gives it back to the guy. The FBI guy hands it back to him and says, no. Saw it off some more. He saws it off some more, and before you know it, the FBI hostage rescue team is surrounding his cabin in the mountains, shooting his wife. I don't like this. I'm sorry. I want jihadis arrested too. I want terror attacks prevented. I most definitely do. But given the history of the Federal Bureau of Investigation and how they have conducted themselves in the past, documented cases, not internet rumors, documented cases, I am concerned that these tactics are still being used because I think they'll be used on me and you. That's what I think. And I'll wrap this up by giving you another little reminder, because we are going to talk about the Somali thing because they're making a bunch of noise right now. I'll wrap this up by giving you another little reminder. If you are in one of those patriot groups online, real life or otherwise, the guy or gal who suggests you do something illegal or participate in something illegal, that's a Fed who's going to bust you. And I know, no, I've known Charlie for years. Charlie works for the FBI. Charlie got busted not paying his taxes. The FBI told him they'd get him off scot-free if he gathered information on you. Never trust the person in your patriot group
who suggests doing something illegal. In fact, whenever someone does suggest that, kick

0: 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If you can't kick them out of the group, you leave the group because that's the Fed who's going to bust you. All right? Don't believe me? 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
2: It's now 70 degrees, 6:30. Good evening. I'm Liz Warner. The NYPD says a man is recovering after being shot by ICE agents in the Bronx this afternoon. And we're hearing about pushback from the defense over the appointment of New York Attorney General Letitia James as the special prosecutor in the Cornell alleged fraternity rape case. New information about the Bronx man charged with pushing his ex and their 8-month-old daughter from a 15-floor balcony to her death. That baby's now in stable condition. President Trump says the U.S. will not strike Iran before the midterm elections next month. And legendary pitcher Roger Clemens being awarded the Presidential Medal of Freedom. Checking your WOR Weather Channel forecast, 75 degrees tomorrow, cloudy skies. Saturday, mostly cloudy skies, 72 degrees. And Sunday, 66 degrees, rainy skies. Your next news, 7 o'clock, bulletins at once, right here on 710 WOR.
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0: wonderful, wonderful Thursday. Remember, if you miss any part of the show, you can download it, iHeart, Spotify, iTunes. All right, so we're going to actually, it's going to sound like we're changing the subject, but we're not changing the subject. It's good. We're going to come back to this Somali thing, the Somali attack, the things happening right now with the Somali community in Minnesota and Maine and otherwise. We're coming back to that, but let's first talk about this. I heard a press conference today. I watched a press conference today because I'm a gigantic nerd and I love you and I'm trying to get good stuff for the show. But I watched this press conference today by J.D. Vance, Anthony D'Esposito. I'm sure I'm saying that wrong. I don't know. I can't say it. But J.D. Vance, Esposito, whatever. And I have never in my lifetime, and you have never in your lifetime, had people at this level of power speaking like this.
1: Here's the basic data. If you are working as an H-1B visa in the United States of America, you're earning $20,000 less than an American citizen hired in the same position. If you were brought in by one of these foreign outsourcing firms, you're making $48,000 less than an American citizen in a similar position. So I'm sure that everybody here understands the game that is being played. You bring in indentured servants from outside the country, you lay off American workers, and if you're a corporation, you make a ton of money by undercutting the wages of American workers, replacing them with people who frankly shouldn't be in the United States of America to begin with. This is a terribly pernicious system. It's gone on for too long, and we'd all encourage, by the way, Congress to do something about it, but there are things within our authority under the law, our regulatory authority as an administration, to fix this problem, and that's exactly what we're going to do.
0: You've never heard a person in political power in the GOP speak like that in your life. Maybe a guy on the radio or something like that has spoken like that. That's the Vice President of the United States of America. Here's JD.
1: There has been no company in the United States, unfortunately, that has abused this system more than Microsoft. And let me just give you a couple of statistics.
0: Stop for a second. Wrap your mind around this. I don't care if you like Microsoft or like JD or hate Microsoft. It's not about that. Microsoft is one of the most powerful corporations on the planet. Most definitely one of the most powerful corporations in the United States of America. Their software, all the things they put out, woven into so many parts of this economy, multi-billion dollar company. This is the Vice President of the United States of America standing up at a podium, looking into the camera and calling them out by name for this.
1: There has been no company in the United States, unfortunately, that has abused this system more than Microsoft. And let me just give you a couple of statistics on this. So in the last year, Microsoft, and I want to be clear about the data here, so let me check this, but Microsoft laid off last year 6,000 American workers. At the same time, the company benefited from 6,300 H-1B visas and almost 3,000 green cards. In other words, if you do the math, for every worker that Microsoft laid off, they replaced that worker with 1.5 foreign indentured servants.
0: The Vice President of the United States of America calling out one of the most powerful corporations for selling out America. One more. This is this Anthony D'Esposito. Again, I know I'm saying that wrong, whatever. I went to community college talking about the J-1 visa fraud and laying out who the culprits were.
2: I am announcing a historic investigation into the J-1 visa fraud involving 9 major American universities. Pitt, Yale, Harvard, Stanford, Brown, UC Davis, Caltech, Arizona State, and MIT. Subpoenas have been served, investigations are underway, and nobody will be getting a free pass because their name is carved into an expensive building. Improperly used J-1 visa classifications to avoid employment obligations, exploit taxpayer-funded programs, and undermine American workers will not be tolerated. Approximately 61% postdoctoral researchers and federally funded workers at these institutions are foreign nationals.
0: 61%.
2: American taxpayers send billions of dollars to these universities to support research and innovation. They deserve to know where that money is where it's going and whether it's being used lawfully.
0: Okay. I have a bunch of points I could make, but first of all, applause to the Trump administration. Big, big, big round of applause for taking steps that have never been taken before. But let's talk a little bit about why. It's not just that, you know, Trump believes in this stuff and JD believes in this stuff, and they very clearly do, but it's not just that. Why would you not only take those steps, you would do so very, very publicly, and you're making public announcements leading up to the election? What gives? What's going on there? You gave them permission. You and me. The people of the United States of America, their mood is such they are sick and tired of the country being ripped out of their hands and handed to foreigners from all over the globe. Doesn't matter where those foreigners are from. Nobody's getting a free pass. They don't want America handed to Mexicans or Canadians. They don't want it handed to Indians or Chinese. They don't want it handed to Somalis or Pakistanis or people from Sri Lanka. They want America for Americans. And that is not just me, barbarian radio host. That is now the common way of thinking across the country. My normie friends talk like this. And that's how I always gauge what's broken containment. There are so many things you and me will discuss. That Mall of America shooting, by the way, the one I just covered, and the FBI tactics and things like that. I could hang out with my normie friends, and I'm supposed to hang out with them on Saturday for that big Alabama game. My normie friends, I'll be there for 3 or 4 hours, and I guarantee you, nobody, not one person is going to bring up the Mall of America shooting or the national debt or whatnot, but I also guarantee you this, in the course of that party, it's gonna come up again. Man alive, there are foreigners everywhere now. Did you see the foreigners now bought up this building? I heard they're building an apartment complex. Did you see how dirty the town is now? That's broken containment. The mood of the United States of America is changing and changing rapidly. The next GOP nominee, and the next several, by the way, the next GOP nominee, everyone thinks it's going to be Vance. It probably will be Vance. But if Vance were to come out today and say something about, maybe we should do amnesty, maybe we should be nicer, we're a nation of immigrants, give the whole standard loser GOP line, it would end his candidacy today because of the mood of the public. He would go from being basically a guarantee as the nominee to not having a prayer. Even Trump's endorsement couldn't save him because the mood of the country has shifted so drastically against foreigners. People are sick of it. Donald Trump knew it too, and I've brought it up before. I've never seen it in the general election after the primary was over. He was running multi-million dollar ads on television promising the largest mass deportation in history. He ran that in the general election. That was his stance. Made no bones about it. Told everyone. Didn't soften like they all do in the general. Well, I mean, some can stay. Nothing like that. Over and over and over again. Largest mass deportation in history. It's coming. And he had people in his ear. No, don't do that. Oh, you'll anger the Hispanics. Yeah, by the way, the Hispanics like Donald Trump's immigration policy more than they like any other policy. All the polling shows it. They want it too. So the mood of the country has shifted. That brings me back to the question the guy emailed in about Somalis and what are they mad about and things like that. Let's talk about this next.
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0: The Clay Travis and Buck Sexton Show tomorrow from noon till 3 on 710 WOR. Born on America's darkest day of 9/11, the Tunnel to Towers Foundation has been helping America's heroes ever since. In this 25th anniversary year of 9/11, we honor heroes like New York City Police Department Detective Eric Michael Calleja, a Bensonhurst, Brooklyn native, dreamed of being a police officer and fulfilled that dream by joining the NYPD in 1994. He worked his way up to the rank of detective and answered the call after September 11th, serving at Ground Zero in the months that followed. In 2022, he was diagnosed with multiple cancers tied to his heroic service. Just 5 months later, he passed away from a 9/11 related illness. Eric is survived by his wife, Marilyn, and his two children. To honor his life and service, Tunnel to Towers paid off the mortgage on the Calleja family home through its Fallen First Responder Home Program. 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That's T, the number 2, T.org. 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
0: It is the Jesse Kelly Show on a wonderful, wonderful Thursday. Remember, tomorrow's Ask Dr. Jesse Friday. You need to get your questions emailed in right now to Jesse at JesseKellyShow.com. We still have so much we have to get to, but The email was about the Somali population because, again, there was yet another shooting. We know now because the sheriffs up in Minnesota are talking about it. The Somali gangs are just more violent than American gangs. They just are. They're more violent. They don't have the same morality. There's nothing sacred. They'll shoot up a homecoming game. Here he is.
5: Grew up in North Minneapolis. So I'm very familiar with all these areas. And you're right. It has changed. We're dealing with kids who are just way more violent. And, you know, a lot of times they're able to print these guns on printers.
0: Okay. These kids are just more violent. I played for you the sheriff who said, hey, even the gangs used to respect the fair. The fair is a big thing. The fair was one of those things. You're not going to go fight. You're not going to go shoot there. The fair is neutral ground. Let's all just go enjoy some deep fried butter. That's not as bad as you think it is, by the way. Let's all just go enjoy some deep fried butter. Not the Somalis. Somalis show up with guns ready to rock. All right. So the mood of the country is rapidly shifting against every immigrant group. Every non-traditional American immigrant group, they're in very serious trouble right now when it comes to the mood of the public. So I will bring up something I've brought up many times before when it comes to other people, other immigrant groups and religions and things like that. You really need to take the temperature of the room. You need to do this in your personal life. So do I. Is this the right time to bring this up? Is it the wrong time to bring this up? What's the mood like? Hey, I got a hilarious joke going to leave people in stitches. Oh, but here we are at grandma's funeral and everyone's crying. I should probably wait until later and then I'll bring this up. Take the temperature of the room. If you're any immigrant group in the United States of America right now, any one of them, you should be taking the temperature of the room and realizing the public is turning on you rapidly. And your response to that should be your best behavior. You keep your head down. You keep your mouth shut. You try to get your house in order. You don't commit crimes. You keep your head down and your mouth shut. But for some reason, so many of them, this is not unique to the Somalis. They can't. They double down and triple down on everything that has made them completely unpopular. Here was a Somali leader after the shooting.
6: We recognize that Somali American youth were involved, and those responsible must be held accountable. But those are also American youth, born and raised all here, educated here, and grew up in our communities. This is not simply a Somali problem.
0: Hey, they were raised in America. Do you think that's the smart move right now? Oh, here's another one. Listen to this lady.
8: We came to America, we are a citizen, and so much expecting from us. Sometimes I feel in our community, we had too much. We worked very hard, and we really did not give enough attention to our kids. I do believe that, because we always tell, well, we have to work hard, we have to do this. And our kids really, maybe, somehow, somewhere, they have really, you know, they just... Yes. So I just wanted to say that. Thank you all, and I really wanted to thank everyone who really see us as a, you know, contributing member of the community.
0: Man alive. They don't get it. They don't get it. They're going to tribe up even harder, make more excuses, lie more, and we're going to end up getting the Somali population run out of the United States of America. It's just going to happen. Back to the guy's actual question. Are the Somalis mad at the West because of what's going on in Iran? Or are they upset at us because Trump is working to revoke their citizenship, so on and so forth? Well, remember, different groups have different motivations and they operate differently and they do different things. Yes, Somalia has a jihadi terror problem. I'm not denying that. Yes, yes, yes, that's true. Somali, ISIS, all these things, that is true. There is a connection there. But that is not the main axe they have to grind at this point in time. Somali culture is dirty thieving culture. It is. It's that way in Somalia. That's not just about America. It's that way. And I know the country. I'm telling you. They steal everything they get their hands on. The warlord with the most guns is the one who generally runs any area. There's always a civil war on the horizon. And if you leave an extra bite-sized Snickers on the sidewalk, it will be stolen in 35 seconds because they steal every freaking thing. And so when you bring a bunch of them to the United States of America, they are not going to suddenly become Thomas Jefferson. They're going to do the same things here they did there. They will work with Democrat politicians because Democrats will help them do it. They will work with Democrat politicians and they will loot the treasury of the United States of America in Minnesota, in Maine, and everywhere they can because stealing is what they do. It's a thieving culture. They steal all the freaking time. They steal everything. And that they're not the only culture like that on the planet. I don't want you to think I'm just picking on them, although I'm happy to pick on them. There are other cultures like that, too. But there's no morality against stealing. Stealing is what you do. Of course, when you get to America, of course, we're going to set up some fake hospices and steal some money here. And of course, we're going to set up a fake daycare. But why wouldn't we do that? Of course, we would do that. The money is right there. But of course, we're going to take the money. That's what you do. And they're angry because it's finally being exposed. Now, it was never going to be exposed if the communists remained in power. Here's something from Bill Malugin. According to the new DHS IG report, the Biden administration's ICE received over 3.1 million leads on visa overstays from 2021 to 2024, including more than 100,000 flagged as public safety threats. You know how many of them they arrested? Eight. Eight of them. These groups of foreigners who have come here, they are completely aware that Democrat politicians, as long as you keep voting for them, Democrat politicians will provide legal cover. They'll make sure they don't investigate. They'll make sure they don't deport. And once we elected Donald Trump, I know it's very common now for everybody to blackpill and say nothing matters and Trump sucks and everything else. The election of Donald Trump completely turned that on his head. Now they're being investigated. It's all being exposed, and it's not going well for them. That's why they're angry. All right. Speaking of Democrats helping people steal, there's a doozy out of California. Hang on. We hear this phrase, energize the base, every voting cycle. 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
22: It's now 70 degrees out, 7 o'clock. Good evening. I'm Liz Warner. The NYPD now says a man is recovering after being shot by federal ICE agents in the Bronx.
23: According to the police department, the incident happened around 4 p.m. on Thursday in the Marble Hill section. The NYPD was not on the scene at the time of the shooting. The person who was shot has not been identified. However, law enforcement sources say the person is conscious and receiving medical attention. No further information was provided. I'm Lizzie Radabali, WOR News.
22: Yesterday was October 7th. There were vigils and events marking 3 years and remembering more than 1,200 victims slain by Hamas, with over 200 hostages taken. Mayor Mamdani not apologizing for his stance or his remarks during the ceremonies, despite quite a bit of pushback.
24: Most of Mamdani's statement regarding the anniversary centered around criticism of Israelis' actions in Gaza, while other Democrats, like Council Speaker Julie Menin, said the anniversary should only be about remembering those murdered by Hamas terrorists. Mamdani was asked if he could have a redo, would he change his statement?
25: To me, it is critically important to be able to mourn for all of those who were killed and have been killed since, especially given that we know this is ongoing, as opposed to something simply that was 3 years ago.
24: Mamdani got booed from pro-Palestinian protesters at an anniversary vigil. I'm Scott Pringle, WOR News.
22: And the sailors aboard the USS Abraham Lincoln finally getting to see their families. The ship docked in San Diego after 10 months of deployment as part of the Iran war. It was a deployment marked by reports of dwindling supplies, poor morale, and multiple suicide attempts. We get more from ABC's Trevor Ault, who is aboard the ship.
26: There was a stretch, we're told, from officials in which they worked for 116 hours straight, getting planes on and off of this carrier, one after another after another. 13,000 flights over that 10-month stretch, and that included 260-plus days without a port visit. That is the longest in the history of the Navy.
22: And a new documentary on Mike Tyson showcasing the boxer's relationship with President Trump going back to a match in Atlantic City.
27: The four-part docuseries called Tyson premieres next week and shows the boxer's troubled New York childhood.
28: I lived like a rat in the street all my life.
27: And his rise to the heavyweight championship.
28: Can you imagine being a high school dropout, 20 years old, you're the champ of the world?
27: It also shows his ongoing friendship with Donald Trump, which dates back to 1988, when Trump reportedly paid $11 million to hold Tyson's heavyweight boxing match against Michael Spinks in Atlantic City. The docuseries Tyson premieres next Tuesday on Netflix. Jennifer Polsoni, WOR News.
22: 70 degrees out at 7:03.
29: I'm Adrienne Watson with your WOR traffic. Southbound Garden State Parkway, there's an accident just past Route 4 in Paramus. Delays begin by Route 17. Westbound Route 80, an accident in the area of Route 20, and southbound Route 21 south of Route 46 in Clifton. That's a separate accident being cleared. Outbound Lincoln Tunnel, about a 15-minute delay. Then the westbound side of 495, you are absolutely loaded coming off the Helix because there's a crash, and then you're jammed from Route 3 on the eastern spur of the Turnpike all the way out past Route 21. Holland Tunnel outbound still up to 25 minutes. 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
22: Well, a local baseball season is over after the Yankees lost to the Rays. On the ice, the Islanders host the Blackhawks tonight. Wall Street closed with stocks mixed at the closing bell. The Dow gained 51 points, the S&P fell 36 points, and the NASDAQ dropped 345 points. It's 7:30. Next news, 7:30. 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

0: hour of the Jesse Kelly Show on a Thursday. We're going to talk a little bit about Democrats looting the Treasury, and then we're going to move right into Rand Paul laying out some of the things you spend money on. In fact, there's a shocking story out tied to Jasmine Crockett about the fiscal waste and fiscal irresponsibility in this country. We'll get to that, emails, CIA agents with gold bars, and so much more in the second hour of the Jesse Kelly Show. But I actually have to give credit to David Spade for this one. I knew this story, but he laid it out pretty well on a podcast. Just before I play it, though, because this is going to be about Newsom in California. Once again, remember, Democrats are criminals because they're communists. Communists believe in looting the treasury. The treasury is just, it's just something to steal from. It's not something to be used for the people or whatnot. When you get elected as a Democrat, you will use your access to the treasury to steal. You will find various legal, sometimes illegal ways to allow you to walk into that treasury and grab large quantities of that money and hand it out to your friends and family members and allies. And communists don't think there's anything wrong with this. I'll play you a little Jamie Raskin in a while. It's about something different. But remember, they don't look at the treasury like you look at the treasury. For them, the treasury is a tool for the revolution. They don't look at the law enforcement, like you look at law enforcement. For them, tool for the revolution. A judge should be a tool for the revolution. A teacher, an actor, a general, an FBI agent. That they should be the moral thing for them in their eyes, in their twisted morality. The moral thing is that thing, everything, be used on behalf of the revolution. Back to this story. Listen to this.
1: The homeless, they lose $20 billion, but they want more.
0: It's a little muffled in the beginning. He says homeless.
1: The homeless, they lose $20 billion, but they want more money for it. Well, that's why people get tired of paying taxes and going, well, what are you doing? Gavin Newsom just vetoed a bill asking for an audit of where the money for homeless goes. He said, not a chance. You're not going to see that.
0: $20 billion. Politicians, especially communist politicians, homeless programs, it's one of their bread and butter programs. It would be like the mafia doing loan sharking. You know, you read stories about the mafia. They never have stopped. They never will stop. No matter what else they happen to get into, they're always going to hand out loans to somebody and then charge you 20% interest or they're going to break your legs. That's just part of mafia stuff. For Democrats, stealing using homeless programs is bread and butter. They do it everywhere because it's so easy. And you know exactly what it looks like. If it could be a city, could be a state. We'll call it Los Angeles since we're talking about California anyway. California, Los Angeles, California, they decide they're going to put in their budget $1 billion to what? To fight homelessness. But what does that mean? Fight homelessness is a bumper sticker. What does it mean to fight homelessness? Well, here's what it means in this case. If you are the mayor, city councilman, you have family. You have friends. You have a second cousin. His name is Bill. And you know what Bill has done? Bill, just 6 months ago, he started a nonprofit dedicated to fighting homelessness. Now, it only started 6 months ago, and he hasn't really raised any money or anything, and so he hasn't fought anything at all. But still, Bill runs Homelessness Ending Forever. That's the name of his charity. Bill didn't put a lot of thought into that. Homelessness Ending Forever. And so you just passed $1 billion. That you now have $1 billion check. You can stroll into that treasury and grab all that money. And then, you know what? Bill's Homelessness Ending Forever charity, I like that. I like the cut of his jib. Can we, let's give them $100 million. You send $100 million out. Now, what are you doing? You're fighting homelessness. Hey, I found this nonprofit. We're fighting homelessness. You send $100 million to Bill. Bill ends up living in a mansion. He drives a Lamborghini. Bill takes a generous $2 or $3 million a year salary out of his quote nonprofit, and pennies ever end up in the hands of a homeless person, a homeless shelter. Homelessness programs are bread and butter things. And this is, I just brought it up, yet more evidence that Democrats, they just simply steal. They're the largest criminal enterprise in the history of the world. They work hand in hand with criminal groups, foreign and domestic, to steal as much of your money as humanly possible. You want to hear something else along these lines? Senator Rand Paul is really, really good on some things. He rubs people the wrong way because he's kind of snotty, but he's really, really good on some things like COVID stuff. He's really good on fiscal stuff. Really, really good on that. He despises all this fiscal waste in the government. And so he'll usually get up, he'll get on social media, he'll get up on the Senate floor, and he'll lay out some of the ridiculous things that are out there. Listen to this stuff.
2: So the NIH spent $2 million in...
0: That's the National Institute of Health, by the way.
2: So the NIH spent $2 million in research to see if using a hot tub can lower stress. I think we probably could have just agreed to that. Now, the NIH also spent about $1 million.
0: Stop. I'll let him keep going. You know how this works, right? Piggybacking off the Gavin Newsom story. They didn't spend $2 million figuring out if hot tubs reduce stress. They were given a $2 million check, and the check was supposed to go to the stress relief hot tubs provide. But the people at the NIH found friends, political allies, possibly even family members who had groups that, hey, we can do a hot tub study for you. And they then took your money and sent it over to Cousin Bill's hot tub study business, and they all get rich. This is how this works, and it's just terrible corruption.
2: So the NIH spent $2 million in research to see if using a hot tub can lower stress. I think we probably could have just agreed to that. Now, the NIH also spent about $1 million to see if they could help people overcome their fear of dentists. NIH spent almost $7 million of cancer research money to create an automatically flushing smart toilet. And here's the bonus. The toilet will...
0: Have you ever used one of those? Chris, you ever used one of those? Telling you right now, life-changing. And you know how I know? That's the toilets they have in Japan. Not all of them, but that was the norm. The hotels, and we weren't staying in the Four Seasons, but there was a decent hotel. Every hotel had these automatic flushing toilets where when you're done, you just get up and walk away. You just walk over to the sink and wash your hands, and it senses that you're gone, and it just flushes it for you. It's fantastic. Fantastic. I'm sure they cost thousands and thousands of dollars. Fantastic. One of those dream items. What, Chris? You know, what? You think Buc-ee's does this? It's not the same thing, Chris. It's not the same thing. How is it? It's not the same thing. Whatever. Oh, no. I stopped it. I got to fast forward a little bit.
2: So the NIH spent...
0: This is uncomfortable on radio.
2: Science Foundation spent $4.6 million to study the connection between getting drunk and falling down. Now, you'd think that would be obvious. You get drunk, you fall down. But no, we had to go ahead and study whether getting drunk and falling down was something that happens.
0: They're all just thieves. California had a $20 billion homeless program, and the money vanished. Vanished. No one can track it down. $20 billion. That's all taxpayer money, remember. $20 billion gets sent to a homeless program. The money disappears. There's obviously some outrage when $20 billion disappears. So they try to just say, hey, Newsom, can we just audit this? Can we just find out? We just need, We need to do something to follow the money. Can we find it out? And he says, nope, you cannot. They're all just thieves in the end. All right. 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

Jesse Kelly Show on a wonderful Thursday, and you need to get your questions in now for Ask Dr. Jesse Friday tomorrow. Get those in to jesse@jessekellyshow.com. And after what just happened during the break, there's an extra bit of urgency to get your questions in now. I don't know how much longer we're going to be doing the radio show because me and Jewish producer Chris and undoubtedly degenerate producer Corey will have to be involved somehow. We have decided we're going to start an NGO, some sort of nonprofit that sounds wonderful. And Chris obviously is going to know people who can set this up legally, lawyers and whatnot. And we're going to have it. It'll be all on the up and up, only it won't be. And we're going to find a way to steal gigantic quantities of government money. Apparently, everyone else gets to steal our money. We're going to start stealing, too. And as soon as that money starts pouring in, I'm retiring. I'm going to dedicate myself. Chris, what are we going to pretend that we care about? It's got to be something that really tugs at people's heartstrings. Something terrible. Illiterate children, that is good. That is foreign illiterate. That's it. You get even more money when it's about foreigners. So, yeah, and we can even run ads and stuff like that. Do you see this? Do you see this child? Flies on his face?

0: Also, speaking of fiscal irresponsibility, you've seen the debt. We're sitting at like $40 trillion in debt. I stopped looking because it stresses me out. It's a lot. And you wonder, how is it possible that a country that makes as much money as we do, how could they get $40 trillion in debt? But here's the thing. You ever seen a rapper, professional athlete, go completely bankrupt the second they stop making music or the second they stop playing sports? You've seen it a million times over. The truth is that almost without exception, if you don't have any fiscal sense, you can blow through large quantities of money. There's really no limit to it. If you make $30,000 a year right now, $40,000 a year right now, and let's say you're extremely irresponsible with your money, you're blowing it on this and blowing it on that and blowing it else on this, maybe you've convinced yourself that if you made 30, 40 million a year, then you'd be a lot better off. But I'm here to tell you, you would blow all that too. You would blow every single dime. Fiscally irresponsible is fiscally irresponsible. How in the world could a country get $40 trillion in debt when we have that much money going through their hands? Well, it's about the people we send to Congress and their lack of fiscal responsibility. And I'm sorry, I have to point this out. He's going to be in Congress. You know Jasmine Crockett? Jasmine Crockett, she gave up her seat in the House of Representatives, but don't worry. Her dirtball pastor is going to take that seat. He's going to win. Here's the headline from Free Beacon. Jasmine Crockett's pastor, who's seeking her House seat, which he'll win, wired $2,000 to a woman who mailed him a topless photo, lawsuit claimed. We're going to set aside the whole, all the moral arguments here for a moment. $2,000 for a topless photo in the mail? Chris, this has to make your head explode. That's the biggest waste of money I've ever heard in my entire life. I mean, look, you shouldn't be seeking out such things. Anyway, let's get past all that. $2,000? That stuff's, you could go into the grocery store and basically see that in the checkout aisle at this point in time. You don't even have to buy the magazine. You can just look. It's all right there. Women don't wear anything anymore anyway. Certainly the celebrities don't. This guy's dropping $2,000 of his own money to get mailed an illicit photo. We can't give this guy the keys to the U.S. Treasury. Can you imagine the things he's going to put in the budget like that? This is exactly how we end up with this stuff.
1: So the NIH spent $2 million in research to see if using a hot tub can lower stress. I think we probably could have just agreed to that. Now, the NIH also spent about $1 million to see if they could help people overcome their fear of dentists. NIH spent almost $7 million of cancer research money to create an automatically flushing smart toilet. And here's the bonus. The toilet will actually take pictures of your derriere from the inside of the toilet bowl, should you wish to have those for posterity. National Science Foundation spent $4.6 million to study the connection between getting drunk and falling down. Now, you'd think that would be obvious. You get drunk, you fall down. But no, we had to go ahead and study whether getting drunk and falling down was something that happens.
0: Jasmine Crockett's pastor is going to get in on that because he has no idea how to spend your money. I didn't end up getting to any emails because I am irresponsible with my time, so I'll have to get to those next.

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2: It's 69 degrees at 7:30. I'm Andrew Whitman. An ICE-involved shooting this afternoon in the Bronx. A man is recovering. NYPD says they were not on scene at the time. The man accused of pushing a woman and her infant child off a 15th-floor Bronx balcony is under arrest. Police say a close friend of his told them where he was hiding. A lot of attention on Mayor Mamdani yesterday. Today, his honor appeared to have no regrets about how he handled the third anniversary of the Hamas attack on Israel. New York City Council giving $200,000 to pay for panic buttons and other safety systems at city bodegas. Checking your WOR Weather Channel forecast tonight, mainly clear, low 56 in the city. Tomorrow, sunny and 71, more sun Saturday, high 68. Some rain Sunday, more Sunday night. Next news at 8, bulletins at once here on 710 WOR.
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0: Wonderful, absolutely wonderful Thursday. All right, remember, if you miss any part of the show, you can download it, iHeart, Spotify, iTunes. Bronco the Vest, this guy says. I was on the airport train in Miami today, and two Latina dimes on the train platform walked up to the dude in front of me, who looked to be about my age, also a white guy, and asked him for directions. He told them where to go, and they walked the other way. I said to him, that reminded me of the Dumb and Dumber scene where the girls on the bus come up to them. The town's back that way, which is, gosh, what a great movie and a great line. We shared a good laugh and made some small talk until we went our separate ways and wished each other safe travels. I fly across the globe in the United States for work. When I am abroad, obviously it's extremely rare to have a shared cultural experience. Sadly, in big city USA, it's almost just as rare to have a shared cultural experience because everybody is foreign and doesn't speak English, or at least not well. That's why today's experience stood out so much, and it was such a nice moment to have. I brought this up because obviously you see it, you feel it. This is what happens when your country throws open its doors and imports millions and millions and millions of foreigners. You end up feeling like a stranger in a strange land. And then when you have these little windows where it doesn't feel like that, it's lovely, but it almost makes you sad a little bit because you long for the days of past. You long for the old days. You do. And we have a culture here. We have a wonderful culture here. Let's get it back. Let's continue to deport foreigners, and let's get it back. Because we can get it back. We can. It's going to take some time. It's going to take some effort. It's not going to happen tomorrow. It's not going to be done in Trump's term. It's going to take a long time. We can get that back. I love Americans. I love these moments. Marco Rubio continues to impress.
1: Okay, you guys are not going to be our only source of information in the world. I'm sorry to tell you that. And so I want you to understand, no, that's not the way the process is going to work.
2: How does the process work?
1: Well, first of all, the process doesn't work like this. We don't conduct these things on a press conference, on a tarmac, in a foreign country, because you wrote a story or somebody else wrote a story because some source gave it to you. So get that out of your head, because that's never the way it's going to work with me. It's a game that's been played for a long time, but it's not a game we're going to play. We're conducting serious business here, and we'll handle things appropriately. I don't even know if what you're reporting is true. You guys somehow walk around thinking that because some source told you something and you reported it, it's the gospel. It's not the gospel. It's not the gospel for me. That's not the way we do it.
0: One of the great legacies Trump will leave behind is treating the media like crap instead of trying to earn their favor. Put them in their place. Stop doing the, well, they're biased type thing. Put them in their place. Rubio does this well.
3: Will the State Department continue to telling foreign governments not to facilitate?
1: Who told you we said that?
3: That's widely reported at this point.
1: It is? By who? Who widely reported that?
3: The Wall Street Journal has.
1: So if it's in the newspaper, it's true? Because I can show you a lot of articles that are in the newspaper that are not true. So this is, I always love these stories. You guys get somebody to tell you something, then you report it, so now it's an established fact, and then you ask me about it as if somehow I'm responding to something that's been factually proven. I don't know what you're talking about. Honestly, I don't know. You're just, because you guys report something doesn't mean it's true. You know this, right? I'm sure you know this. Okay. So the premise of your question is not true.
0: That's awesome. Now, before I get back to the emails, I have to play it. I should have played it in the first hour. I swear I'm going to play it two or three more times. I'm aware that you are probably, even though you're a political nerd like me, you're probably not following the lieutenant governor race in Vermont. I would just a guess. You most likely don't even know who's running, and that's fine. That's fine. You're doing just fine. Don't worry. But man alive. It's John Rogers versus Molly Gray. This made me uncomfortable. I was squirming in my chair. Listen to this little exchange at their debate.
4: Ms. Gray, you talk constantly about your family farm. Your campaign website also says you believe everyone has the right to live with dignity and ensure humane treatment. But your family farm was at the center of serious labor violations around its treatment of H-2A migrant workers. Why did you not speak out against the mistreatment of migrant workers on your family farm? And did you use your influence to direct the investigation?
2: Wow. You know, John, seems like kind of a new low here. I'm on the ballot. My experience, my background, my policies are on the ballot. My family's not on the ballot. So I'm going to give you an opportunity to ask a different question.
0: Hey, you say you're all about dignity for everyone. Did you or did you not abuse a bunch of foreigners with Papa on the family farm? Hey, Jesse, I understand why we're all saying that we need to vote, even if it's a low-T traitor Republican. We have been told for many years, vote Republican. We don't want Dems in power. The Dems are communists, and we don't want to listen to them. But I think people are just tired of Republicans never doing what they say, and we just don't believe anymore. I believe we will get slaughtered in the midterms. I voted 3 times for Trump and believe he loves this country, but he listens to people who have destroyed both terms. I will still vote, but my heart and the hearts of many people I know are just not in it. What say you? She said she's 74 and that I can say her name. Her name is Laura. Well, Laura, it is true that every election cycle, we get ourselves, I do this too, it's not just you, we get ourselves probably a little too excited. These politicians, these people who run for office, their job is to get us excited. That's how they get elected. They get up, and to get us excited, they promise the world. They always do it. They promise the world, I'm going to fix this, and I'm going to fix that, and I'm going to get your prices down, and I'm going to do this, and I'm going to do that. And by the way, it has always been this way. This is not an American thing. For as long as people have been voting for their leaders, it has been this way. The Romans did this all the time. They'd stand up in front of their people and promise everything. Free bread, the moon. And then when they get in there, either they get corrupted or the system is so corrupted that we don't get our promises. Not all of them, or maybe not even most of them. And once you do that long enough, you get excited, then you get disappointed. You get excited, then you get disappointed. Then you get excited, then you get disappointed. Once you get enough of that heartache, sooner or later, it's human to be a little jaded maybe, a little cynical, and possibly done with it all. I get a ton of emails like this. Jesse, I'm kind of done with it all. Jesse, I'm over it. Jesse, I don't believe anymore. I get it. But let me play this for you again.
5: Here's the basic data. If you are working as an H-1B visa in the United States of America, you're earning $20,000 less than an American citizen hired in the same position. If you were brought in by one of these foreign outsourcing firms, you're making $48,000 less than an American citizen in a similar position. So I'm sure that everybody here understands the game that is being played. You bring in indentured servants from outside the country, you lay off American workers, and if you're a corporation, you make a ton of money by undercutting the wages of American workers, replacing them with people who frankly shouldn't be in the United States of America to begin with. This is a terribly pernicious system. It's gone on for too long, and we'd all encourage, by the way, Congress to do something about it, but there are things within our authority under the law, our regulatory authorities and administration, to fix this problem, and that's exactly what we're going to do.
0: Do you have any idea how many wealthy, powerful people the vice president just made angry with that speech today? And he knew that going in. You know how many enemies he just made with this?
5: There has been no company in the United States, unfortunately, that has abused this system more than Microsoft. And let me just give you a couple of statistics on this. So in the last year, Microsoft, and I want to be clear about the data here, so let me check this, but Microsoft laid off last year 6,000 American workers. At the same time, the company benefited from 6,300 H-1B visas and almost 3,000 green cards. In other words, if you do the math, for every worker that Microsoft laid off, they replaced that worker with 1.5 foreign indentured servants.
0: We've never had this kind of political courage on this issue ever. Maybe you're disappointed about the Epstein stuff or gas prices or the Iran debacle or anything else. Totally justified. I'm not going to tell you don't be disheartened, but don't pretend that we don't have anything. We have things now. We're getting things now we've never had before. All right. Now, you mentioned low-T Republicans. Maybe, I can't confirm this, maybe that's turning around a little bit because of Chalk. I imagine it probably is because of Chalk, because for years I've been telling you, I've been telling my friends, and yes, I've been telling members of Congress that their testosterone levels are dangerously low. 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
10: President Trump is honoring tech leaders and scientists at the Golden Age of Innovation Summit in the nation's capital. Trump is awarding Elon Musk and other American innovators the nation's highest honors for scientific and technological achievement at the Donald J. Trump Institute of Peace.
11: Today is my privilege to bestow National Medals of Science and National Medals of Technology and Innovation on some of those very same technology leaders, people whose contributions to their fields will be remembered.
10: Trump marveled at what's on the horizon, including further exploration of the moon and advanced nuclear power. The NFL is asking the U.S. Supreme Court to take up a dispute over who has the authority to regulate prediction markets. The NFL argues that wagers should fall under state gambling laws. The league filed the request as part of a dispute between Kalshi and the state of New Jersey, which produced conflicting decisions at the appellate level. That's politics. I'm Brad Siegel.
12: Two new movies hitting theaters this weekend. The horror flick Other Mommy, starring Jessica Chastain.
13: Are you tricking me?
12: What? Expected to scare up around $20 million in its first weekend in theaters. Meantime, The Social Reckoning.
13: Do you have an interest in social media?
12: Sequel to The Social Network projected to make up to $8 million in its debut. A new documentary on Mike Tyson showcasing the boxer's relationship with President Trump. The four-part docuseries called Tyson premieres next week and shows the boxer's troubled New York childhood.
14: I lived like a rat in the street all my life.
12: And his rise to the heavyweight championship.
14: Can you imagine being a high school dropout, 20 years old?
12: It also shows his ongoing friendship with Donald Trump, which dates back to 1988, when Trump reportedly paid $11 million to hold Tyson's heavyweight boxing match against Michael Spinks in Atlantic City. The docuseries Tyson premieres next Tuesday on Netflix. The cause of death for Saved by the Bell actor Dennis Haskins has been revealed. A death certificate obtained by TMZ lists Parkinson's disease as the immediate cause of death. The 75-year-old died September 27th at a hospital in Burbank, California. Haskins was best known for playing Principal Richard Belding on Saved by the Bell and its spinoffs. Travis Barker is out with an update on his health. The 50-year-old Blink-182 drummer revealing he had undergone surgery after posting photos of himself at the hospital with his wife, Kourtney Kardashian. Barker underwent a procedure to treat cubital tunnel syndrome, a pinched nerve at the elbow that causes numbness in the small and ring fingers. That's entertainment. I'm Jennifer Polsoni.
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0: It is the Jesse Kelly Show on a wonderful, wonderful Thursday. Remember, tomorrow is Ask Dr. Jesse Friday, and that's going to be a real good time. 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Ask me anything. Chris, do you have that audio I sent you? So along these lines, because I played this too. This isn't J.D. Vance, obviously. This is the Inspector General. I played this for you earlier. You've never had this kind of action taken against it by name, naming the bad guys and action taken.
16: I am announcing a historic investigation into the J-1 visa fraud involving 9 major American universities. Pitt, Yale, Harvard, Stanford, Brown, UC Davis, Caltech, Arizona State, and MIT. Subpoenas have been served, investigations are underway, and nobody will be getting a free pass because their name is carved into an expensive building. Improperly used J-1 visa classifications to avoid employment obligations, exploit taxpayer-funded programs, and undermine American workers will not be tolerated. Approximately 61% postdoctoral researchers and federally funded workers at these institutions are foreign nationals. American taxpayers send billions of dollars to these universities to support research and innovation. They deserve to know where that money is where's going and whether it's being used lawfully.
0: You can say not enough is happening. You can't say nothing is happening. Hey, Chris, play it.
17: This administration knows that American workers are the best and brightest in the world. These jobs that were stolen from them should have gone and will now go to Americans first, not foreigners, and especially not foreign fraudsters. And today, thanks to President Trump, Vice President, and the task force, we are cutting off the head of the snake. The companies that have enabled this abuse for decades, due to ongoing criminal investigations led by the Department of Labor's Inspector General Anthony D'Esposito, who will get into this shortly, I am hereby suspending from the Permanent Labor Certification Program some of the largest IT outsourcing firms in the world: Cognizant, Infosys, Tata, Wipro, HCL, and Capgemini. And also, due to multiple active federal investigations, the Department of Labor is suspending Microsoft and Adobe from the program. So what does this mean? We will not accept any new or process any pending permanent labor certification applications involving these companies. Since 2009, just these companies alone have requested almost 3 million foreign workers. They've received over 230,000 H-1B visas approvals and over 100,000 permanent labor certifications. That's hundreds of thousands of jobs that were taken from American workers. Our historic action is the first critical step to stop the fraud and the abuse and ensure that these programs never come at the expense of the American worker. Under President Trump's leadership, and thanks to Vice President Vance and this task force, we are ending the fraud that has fueled reliance on foreign labor. President Trump's Department of Labor will ensure that American businesses now look first to the most talented workforce in the world, and that's the American worker.
0: You've never had a Republican administration in your lifetime speak like that. Well, I take that back. If you're old enough, you would have to be really old. You maybe heard this kind of stuff back in the 50s or 60s or something like that. But I'm 45. I've never had powerful Republicans in this country speak like this, do these kinds of things. The outsourcing of America is, I'm not going to say it's stopped, because it's not stopped. They're going after it. They're slowing it down. It's freaking awesome. 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All right. So just really quickly here. Remember that story about the CIA officer? He got arrested with gold bars and he admitted that he exposed secret intelligence to a foreign official and all that stuff. We got all that. But I was reading through the story and I try not to be a cynical person. I do try, Chris. But this kind of stood out to me. During the search of his home, investigators seized about 300 gold bars, federal officials said, along with about $2 million in U.S. currency and 35 luxury watches. Initially, investigators said it was 303 bars, but on Tuesday, revised that figure down to 298 bars. Huh. Overcounted the gold bars by five, huh? We're not talking about maybe $2 bills sticking together here. These are gold bars. Heavy. Decent size. Initially, hey, we got 303 of these. But then, after a little bit of time, can you believe we have 298 of these? I'm a little suspicious. That's all I'm going to say. Just a little suspicious. We have an hour. We'll have some fun. Got to talk about Jamie Raskin, though. That'll suck, but we'll do it quickly. Hang on.
15: The Mark Simone Show. Now 3 hours weekdays from 9 till noon. On